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4: Indiana 42, Las Vegas 41 at the intermission, and here's how we got here. Welcome to fabulous Las Vegas, where tonight the Fever face the Aces inside T-Mobile Arena. So no score, almost a minute in. Harris kick ahead, left wing, Hull. Driving on Young around the rim and puts it in. Lexi Hull with the first two of the day. Fever down 10-9, almost 4 minutes in. Mitchell at the foul line trying to zip it towards the left post to Boston. Deflected. Billings shovels it off to Mitchell for three. Got it. Shot clock at five. Billings lost it for a moment. Regathers. Now goes to work in the paint and puts it in. Nice take. Back to Timpson. Top of the arc. One dribble, trying to hand it off to Mitchell, but Carter won't let her get it. Yeah. So instead of pass to Johnson, shot clock at 10. Johnson starting to drive right. Finds Hines Allen up top to Cunningham. Left wing three. Oh, yeah! And at the end of 10 minutes, it's the Fever down 24-23 against the Aces. Now the Fever have it half court on the left side. Boston trying to barrel over Turner. Now pumps, pivots, and puts it in off the backboard. 33-32, Fever ball leading by one. Hull, right arc, bounce pass to Mitchell. Mitchell blow by, and the bucket on the right side. Boston now has good box out position against her former teammate Turner. Loads a pass ahead to Harris. Bounce pass on the baseline to Billings. Sends it up top. Mitchell for three. Good. Smith with a long pause. Now releases. Misses. Rebound. Hull. Fever got to go quickly. Final 4 seconds and a half. Mitchell up ahead to Hull. On the right side. Drives. Pulls on the baseline. Got it. Ahead of the horn. Hull with a smile on her face at the half. Fever 42. Aces 41. Fever were down 40-34. With 3 minutes and change to go in the half and finished the quarter there on a run to go up here again 42-41. That was after the Aces had the better close to the first quarter. So this is kind of picking up where it left off in the playoff last year and the semifinals. Really good game here between the Aces and the Fever. Quick timeout, come back, get ready for the second half. Indiana on the road at Vegas, up by one at the break. 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
4: Well, Lexi, so far this year, averaging 5 points per game. Her value for this team really comes more on the defensive end, but with one of her best friends, Caitlin Clark, not in uniform tonight due to her back injury, although fingers crossed that Caitlin will return soon here on this four-game road trip starting on this 4th of July weekend. But Lexi, aggressive in the first half. 8 points, including two at the buzzer, on 4 of 7 shooting. Also had 3 rebounds, an assist, a steal, at least one offensive foul drawn on the defensive side. And so Lexi and the Fever up 42-41. As the players return to the court now for the second half.
14: Yeah, she's doing some big things. And, you know, with Caitlin Clark being out, it really is a total team effort of everyone stepping up, everyone being better, everyone raising the level of their game, not doing anything outside of themselves, but just doing what they do better, more consistent, at a higher level, and going out there to see if they can put this one together.
4: Mo Billings had points in the first half, in which she was assertive. 6 points for her. Leah Boston, 7. Ty Harris, 2. Kelsey Mitchell, tied for the game high with a dozen off the bench. A couple points from Raven Johnson. 3 for Sophie Cunningham. 2 for Michaela Simpson. Maisha Hines-Allen also playing but not scoring.
14: Yeah.
4: For the Aces, Jewel Lloyd leading them with 12. Jackie Young, 9. And it's Young who takes the ball down the floor as the Aces go right to left as we see it here to begin the third. And a foul called on Lexi Hull. That time, no protest as she accidentally bumped Jackie Young.
14: Yeah.
4: 13 seconds into the third quarter.
14: She kind of slowed up. And when she got the ball, when Jackie Young got the ball, Lexi Hull was still going full speed, in a sense. And when Jackie came to that complete stop, just kind of bumped her a little bit.
4: Now a sideline out of bounds in front of us. It goes to Young, who shoots a 3 over Boston. No good. In and out. Rebounded by Billings, who takes it across the timeline herself. Trying to hand it off to Mitchell, who momentarily fumbled it, but regathers it. Chest pass to Boston, up top to Harris, halfway through the shot clock. Harris guarded by Gray. Pass to Boston. Tees up a left wing 3. It's good. AB 3. And the Fever lead by 4. 45-41. 45 seconds and in the second half.
14: I love a good AB three, but I got to give props to Kelsey Mitchell on that one. Did a good job cutting to the basket and making her open.
4: Now Lloyd fires a three in front of the Fever bench. Too strong, but a weak side offensive rebound for Nalissa Smith, and her shot no good. Strong defense inside by Indiana. Boston bringing it down the floor now, really showing the versatility of her game.
14: Yeah.
4: Picks up her dribble near the left elbow, resets it with Harris. Bounce pass to Mitchell, who cuts towards the foul line. Mitchell rifles it to Hull. Floater short, gets her miss, puts it up again off the back of the rim. No good. Rebound, Vegas.
14: Yeah.
4: Young flings it ahead, looking for Parker Tyus, who couldn't catch it. It's a turnover, and the Fever get it. Almost a minute and a half into the third quarter, and Indiana up 45-41.
14: Enjoy those bunnies. Those bunnies are just not in our favor right now. We've got to see if we can knock down those shots in the paint.
4: Harris driving, scoop shot. Another one missed, close to the rim. Offensive rebound for a moment. Billings, and then ripped away by Gray. Not sure if that's going to go down as a turnover or not, but the Fever amazing in the first half with only three turnovers. Gray driving, flings it up off the backboard, no, and a foul called on Billings for third. And meanwhile, the Aces with seven turnovers so far that have led to nine Fever points. That's arguably the difference here in a really competitive game.
14: Agreed. I mean, I 1,000%, just one of those things where you just got to lock in, and we've been doing a great job taking care of the ball. So if we can continue that while still being on the attack and being aggressive, playing fast at a high tempo, we're going to be in good shape.
4: Yeah, Ty Harris specifically, no turnovers in her 15 minutes so far. Gray good on the first and the second as well. She's one of the best free throw shooters in the league,
14: yeah.
4: Better than 90%. Hits on both. Fever ball up by two in the Rebel red, left to right. Mitchell, right perimeter, snakes around a Billing screen. Long two up top, off the heel, rebound Gray for the Aces. Their veteran point guard driving right, Cole sticking with her. Gray trying to muscle for position. Looks like great defense by Hull, but she's called for a foul, and Gray will get two more free throws.
14: I don't know about that one. Again, as good of a defensive possession as you can do, I think that's exactly what Lexi Hull just did. Hands straight up and down. Great, not having anywhere to go. Try to put up a heave, a prayer at will, and they just end up calling it.
4: Lexi becomes the first Fever player with three fouls, so she'll sub out. Sophie Cunningham coming in. Sophie with a quick word for Bria before stepping out of the floor.
14: Yeah.
4: With Sophie, I don't know if I can ask if you can repeat it or not.
14: Yeah, yeah. She said, are you talking about me? Not yet. I'm going to need you to go in there and get a three.
4: Now we are. Both free throws again drained by Gray. And that locks it up at 45 with 7:40 to go in the third. Harris running the show. Cunningham was knocked out away from the play. Pass goes to Boston, left baseline. Backing down Parker Tyus. Turnaround shot for Boston. Front of the rim and in. Shooter's touch for Aaliyah Boston. And the Fever back up 47-45. 7:18 to go, third quarter.
14: Wow, the fadeaway. That was nice.
4: Now it's Young driving. And a foul on Boston. Well, the Fever for the season being called for 24 fouls a game, which is on pace to be a WNBA record.
14: They don't know who they have right now. A little bit of confusion. They brought that in the circle. Yeah. About it. Go ahead.
4: Just for what it's worth, that's now 16 fouls called against the Fever in this game compared to 8 fouls called on the Aces. First free throw, string music for Jackie Young, who has missed basketball in 2016
14: yeah.
4: in Indiana at a Princeton Community High School. It's a little bit after Bria got that honor.
14: I appreciate you emphasizing the little.
4: 5 years.
14: There you go. No, she was so fun to watch in high school.
4: Young making both, and now a foul called against Vegas near midcourt as soon as the Fever bring it across.
14: Yeah.
4: Reaching on Parker Tyus. Mention how Hull has three for the Fever. No one for the Aces with more than two. Sideline out of bounds. Harris Blows it into Mitchell. A double hurt. Passes out of it to Boston. Makes him pay with a left side triple. Bullseye for Boston. Her second three and the first 3 minutes of the third quarter. And the Fever up three, 50 to 47.
14: Okay, because she's heating up. We need a heat check from Aaliyah Boston real quick.
4: Gray, not shy. High arcing three from the left wing. No rebound, Billings. And she's fouled by Parker Tyus.
14: Wow, she actually got fouled by Nelissa Smith as she went for the rebound. Nelissa Smith literally just slapped her in the back of the head.
4: 6:43 to go in the third quarter. Indiana 50, Vegas 47. Fever left to right. Billings hands it off to Mitchell. Left arc, bounce pass to Cunningham. One more on the right side to Harris. Harris doubles it off to Boston, guarded by Turner. Boston backing her down, mid-post right, end of the black paint, fadeaway shot off to the right, and the rebound controlled by the Aces. 6:15 to go, third quarter. Fever up 50-47. And it's Young with the ball, backpedaling towards the logo. Screen now from Turner, no look pass. Short corner, Smith driving baseline, gets stuffed, and it's a jump ball. Some of the Vegas fans reacting as Smith stuck with it and scored, but that basket does not count. It'll be a jump ball at the foul line in front of the Fever bench between Boston and Smith, who had a couple years together as teammates in it. And Smith wasn't ready for it, so Boston wins it uncontested. Because that's 6-5 against 6-4. Cunningham, right wing three. Nothing but net. That's Spicy Sophie is heating up.
14: That's the one. That's the one. Now we're talking about you because that was beautiful. You stepped off of the three-point line as well, as I might add.
4: 53-47 Fever. Their largest lead, though, quickly sliced down to four as Young, explosive with a left lane drive and lay in. Harris, perimeter left, bounce pass Boston. Near the block. Resets with Harris, 10 on the shot clock. Harris guarded by Young. Skip pass. Cunningham. Step back. Three. Short. As Turner came out to contest and it's out underneath. It's signaled to be Aces ball. Aaliyah Boston as adamant as can be that the officials got it wrong. And Steph White and the staff going to believe her, calling a timeout to challenge. With 5:12 to go in the third quarter. Fever 53. Aces 49, and the officials will go to the monitor. So we'll step aside almost midway into the third quarter. Fever 53, Aces 49, and we'll have the results of the Indiana Coaches Challenge when we come back. 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
4: Raven Johnson and the Fever on the road, up by four. It's a successful coaches challenge for Indiana. That means that Steph White and company get to have one more challenge available for the final 15 minutes and 12 seconds of this game. Before we left you, the ball went out of bounds near the basket where the Fever are attempting to score, and it was ruled to be Aces ball, but it'll be Fever ball instead.
14: Yeah, I mean, Aaliyah Boston, the look on her face and how adamant she looked definitely gave that away. But also Chelsea Gray, who was trying to get the ball out quick, I think she also knew that the refs had got that one wrong.
4: Told on herself there a bit, but yeah. We joke sometimes about how some players, not just in the W, but you see it in the NBA now, college basketball, they're almost like Pinocchio, where you can't trust them. Boston, not like that. Baseline out of bounds. Only four on the shot clock, though, so the Fever have to hurry. Cunningham Wiener, short ball goes out of bounds near midcourt off the Aces. So for the Fever, now they get to have it with 14 on the shot clock. 5:05 to go in the third. Indiana's up 53-49.
14: That was lucky. That was a good possession that we got that one back.
4: Coach White calls out a play. Goes to Boston in the near corner to Mitchell. Four on the shot clock to Johnson. Three on the shot clock. Johnson has to heave. Can't hit off to the right. Boston fighting. Has an offensive rebound in front of the Aces bench. Reload with Mitchell. Billings sets a screen. Mitchell lets it fly. Drains it. 56-49 Fever. Largest lead of the night for either side.
14: Another three ball. Kelsey Mitchell. She's 3 for 6. That's beautiful basketball. Going, hustling, getting those 50-50 balls.
4: 4:25 to go in the third. Fever without Clark, Aces without Wilson. The reigning players of the month in the W for June. Turner underneath for the Aces, scores.
14: Wow.
4: And so now she has 6 against her former squad. Mitchell in a hurry, left to right. Right wing 3. No, but a whistle and a foul on Lloyd. Right in front of Aces head coach Becky Hammond. And so Mitchell gets to go to the line.
14: Yeah, I believe that was a 3. Yeah, 3 shots. Not a reckless closeout, but just a little overzealous there by Jewel Lloyd. Probably, you know, respects Kelsey Mitchell's shot too much to give her even a little bit of space. So just a little extra on the closeout there.
4: Mitchell makes the first. 2 more coming. Second on the way. Yes. Fever in the first half, one of the only things they didn't do as well as usual was shoot at the line. They were 5 for 10 in the first half. That included Mitchell missing a couple. Now a chance to make it 3 for 3. Money.
14: Nice.
4: Fever up 59-51 here on the road against the Aces. Picking up the pressure near midcourt. Turner defended by Timpson. Out to Young. Knifing around traffic. Mid-range shot near the foul line. Brick rebound. Johnson. Raven racing down the floor in the Rebel Red. Guarded by Talbot. Passes to Timpson near the Aces bench. They dare her to shoot. She doesn't. Gives it up to Johnson. 10 on the shot clock. Johnson gets it to Mitchell. Cutting back door. And 1! 3:34 to go in the third, and the Fever now up by 10, and Mitchell with a chance to add on.
14: Yeah, I wasn't sure where Raymond Johnson was going with that one, but being patient, keeping the dribble alive was exactly what she needed to do. Was able to give a perfect bounce pass to Kelsey Mitchell, who Carter was already fouling her on the pass, but we'll take the and one.
4: And so this time it's an old-fashioned three-point play for Mitchell.
14: Yeah.
4: Kelsey going off, per usual, at her season average of 21 points. Turner wearing number 21 for Vegas and the black and silver. Handing off to Young, and a jump ball forced by Boston in the paint. And so the Fever will have a distinct advantage with this jump ball at the foul line between the 6'5 Boston and the 6-foot guard Young.
14: Yeah, they might do the violation here, but it's on their basket. You had pointed that out last. Oh.
4: Yeah, Young taking the violation. Meanwhile, though, Becky Hammond barking that they felt like Young had been fouled by Boston. I don't know. We had a closer look than she did, and it looked clean.
14: Yeah. I think it was good. Good defense there.
4: Fever on the road, up 11 in Vegas. Two screens up high from Boston and Cunningham. Mitchell to Cunningham. Back of the rim. Boston taps it to Timpson. Gets it to Johnson, who hangs and hits left of the rim. How about the young Fever girls showing out?
14: Yeah, seriously. To their reference of Fever girls.
4: And now an offensive foul against Turner, setting a screen for Gray. Timeout, Becky Hammond. We'll keep it here with 2:52 to go in the third quarter. And the Fever rolling right now, up 64-51 after that last basket from the second year forward Timpson of the rookie Johnson.
14: Yeah, I mean, Aaliyah Boston, who she was actually able to attract 2 and 3 Aces players to try to box her out. Aaliyah Boston tips it to Michaela Timpson, but then takes her time, finds the rookie down low, and just a pretty tip. Did you used to play that game? And I guess it was 21, and if you tip, then if, yeah. if I had 20 and somebody tips it, I had to go back down to zero. That's exactly what that brought me
4: right
14: back to.
4: Yeah, like playing games.
14: Yeah.
4: At the park or
14: yeah,
4: in the driveway. And it's a 2:52 to go in the third, 64-51 Fever. This is a 17-4 run for Indiana over the last 4 minutes.
14: Yeah.
4: What do you feel like they've done to create this separation after it had been so close and back and forth?
14: It's momentum, right? It's the effort and the energy that they're giving right now. And that big and one from Kelsey Mitchell, there's a big three, there are some free throws in there, and that tip, their defensive possession to stop. They are right now having that momentum that's really carrying them through. If they can continue to have that as a consistency, they're going to run away with this game.
4: To your point, one stat that stands out as far as the effort the Fever are playing with, they have 11 offensive rebounds, the Aces only 3. And the Fever are shooting it better than the Aces are.
14: Yeah.
4: 44% versus 40%.
14: You know, in practice yesterday, Steph White, you know, there's a big emphasis on the practice players going in to rebound because that's what we needed to do. And it's clearly paying off right now because there's nothing easy.
4: Vegas can't execute after their timeout. A turnover. Turner underneath couldn't catch a pass. And so the Fever get it. And we had spotlighted it before, but turnovers and other big part of the story tonight.
14: Yep.
4: That's 9 of them for Vegas. The Fever only 4. Mitchell trying to force a pass inside, deflected, but she gets it back. Cunningham passes. Johnson corner 3, short. And it's an offensive rebound for Raven. Reset. Mitchell for 3. Off to the left. And then Johnson called for an over-the-back foul. So still that is an example of trying to crash the offensive glass.
14: Yeah.
4: And that's kind of an aggressive mistake you can live with.
14: I agree. And, you know, if there was a mistake that was going to be made, at some point she's not even upset about it. Those are the things that you want to see from your rookies. Now, she is going to the line, so that's not great. But it's those hustle plays, trying to out-muscle and doing good.
4: It'll be the 6'2" Steph Talbot. Veteran out of Australia. Won a bronze medal at the Olympics a couple years ago. Has been well-traveled around the league. Her first year with the Aces, and her free throw. Wow. in, out, and in.
14: Wow.
4: That was on the rim hanging on the left side of the rim.
14: On the skinny part. That was interesting.
4: Second one. Unquestionably good. 64-53. Mitchell off to the races. Lays it in left side. Just simply beat him down the floor after the made free throw.
14: Yeah. 0.5 second basketball right there. After the free throw, not exactly know who has who. Made them pay. Punish them down low.
4: No Caitlin, but they got Kelsey, and there she's got 23.
14: Eight.
4: We have Caitlin cheering on from the bench. Turner in the far corner hands it off to Young, driving on Boston. Middle of the paint, scores it over her. 66-55, Indiana. 1:42 to go in the third. Boston between the rings, pressured by Turner. Bounce pass, right perimeter to Mitchell. Mitchell, step back three, way short. Rebound caught by Talbot on an air ball. Talbot takes it across the timeline. A good transition defense by Ty Harris and the Fever. So now it's in the half court for the Aces. It's Young, left arm. Passes it to the far side of the floor. Gray navigating into the paint. Blocked! Boston says no. Johnson, tremendous hustle, diving for a loose ball, and forces a jump ball against Carter.
14: Yeah. Again, the 50-50 balls. Who can get more than right now? The Indiana Fever are doing a great job in that category. Those are the things that I wish were on the stat sheet. Deflection, 50-50 balls, because right now we're blowing them out the water.
4: That was the ultimate effort from Raven Johnson.
14: Getting on the floor, not afraid of a little contact. Like I like that.
4: I think she was already on the floor, and then from the floor, sprung herself forward, diving for that loose ball.
14: Oh.
4: And so she'll jump it here against her. That's just like a second or third effort level play.
14: And it's just less than 2 seconds on the shot clock. But Raven's...
4: Johnson seemed to win the jump ball, but one of the officials, Claire Simmons, is indicating that it'll go to the Aces with 1:06 to go in the third quarter. 66-55 Fever. Let's see what the shot clock gets put at. They'll have it at 14 seconds.
14: Yeah. So in that situation, 1.9 on the shot clock. Really, as soon as that ball tipped, whoever got it, it was going to be our ball. Unless it was Raven Johnson getting it.
4: Boyd inbounds it to Carter. Starts to go left now. Changes directions. Johnson stand in front. Carter pulls at the foul line shot. Nope. Rebound snatched by Hines Allen. Fever have Harris, Johnson, Mitchell, Cunningham, and Hines Allen out there now. Final minute, third quarter. Johnson, or Harris, near the Aces bench. Talbot reaching in, it's uncalled. Harris crossover right to left. Still going on Talbot. Front of the foul line shot. No, but a blocking foul. So it finally did come. Fans for the Aces boo a bit because Talbot had lost her balance and fell backwards trying to draw an offensive foul, but frankly, it seemed like she was hand-checking outside the arc.
14: Yeah, Stephanie White is literally just ran from the bench over to almost half court because they missed the call three times, according to her. I'm not sure.
4: But, I'll take her word for it.
14: You know.
4: Now Harris hits on the first of two. She's got five assists and make it 4 points with that second free throw. And so the Fever back up by 13. After this game had 7 ties and 12 lead changes, the Fever have taken control for the time being. And the Aces without their superstar, Asia Wilson, unforced turnover. Kennedy Carter with a bounce pass to Jewel Lloyd, who wasn't being guarded particularly close near the Fever bench, just had the ball go off of her leg out of bounds.
14: It was too low, so it was a bounce pass. If the bounce pass would have been the third of a quarter way, that would have been able to go right into her pocket, but it was more aimed towards her feet.
4: Aces 10 turnovers, Fever 4. Shot clock off. Mitchell dribbling on the sea of Aces with Kennedy a few feet away, down in a stance. Hines Allen comes to set a screen. 4 seconds to go in the quarter. Mitchell driving left, passes. Johnson one more to Harris, does not get it off in time. And that's how the third quarter ends. So, not a great last possession for the Fever, but overall, outstanding third quarter for Indiana. And on the road in Vegas, it's the Fever up 68-55 with the final quarter coming up next. 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
4: And Steph's squad is up 68-55. As we go to the fourth quarter at T-Mobile Arena. On the Strip in Las Vegas, the lights are off here. They have a tradition in between the third and fourth quarters. Turn the lights off. Everyone takes their phones out, puts the flashlight feature on.
14: I had to take a video, put it on the gram.
4: Oh, you were taking a video. I thought you had your flashlight on.
14: No, I only participate in the waves, which we have not seen here.
4: Well, this game was tied at 47. With 7 minutes left in the third quarter, and to some degree, the Fever got a wave goodbye to the Aces, creating separation, ending that third quarter on a 21-7 run.
14: Yeah.
4: Now, still a full quarter to go, and if you've been following the Fever this year, you know that really no lead has been safe.
14: True.
4: They've had a tendency for giving up leads. Now, we've got a brief pause before the fourth quarter starts. There's some wetness, apparently, on the court. Here in midcourt on the sideline opposite us, Jim Gray, the legendary sideline reporter, is just a fan here tonight, sitting next to the Aces owner, Mark Davis. He's helping to point out the wet area to a team attendant. Mark Davis clapping his hands together. Jim Gray gives the thumbs up. And if Jim Gray says it's good to go,
14: all right.
4: I think it must be.
14: All right, there we go.
4: Got Jim Gray on one side, Holly Rowe on this side, sitting next to us. Name, that's half of the Mount Rushmore of all-time great sideline reporters
14: exactly.
4: Right there.
14: That's facts. I couldn't agree more.
4: Fourth quarter now set to go. Fever ball in the Rebel Red. And it's Aaliyah Boston being harassed by Bree Turner. reaching in, going uncalled outside the arc. Now 10 on the shot clock as Boston passes to Johnson, who drives and scores. What a take by the Rook. And the Fever are up 70-55. They didn't call it. It doesn't matter.
14: Yeah, exactly. They should have, but way to go to the Rook, not being afraid to go in there and make a play.
4: Coach White animated on the sideline. It gives you

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2: A dirty, stinking honest.
3: Still out 14 points last quarter. For a team that has been struggling defensively, that is just phenomenal. They continue to do that. They're going to win many more games.
4: 100%. And again, to be fair to the Aces, they're without their go-to player in Wilson. As the Fever inbounded from the far sideline to Harris. 10 on the shot clock to Hines Allen. Near corner, looking for Boston inside. Stolen, though, by Gray, who jumped the passing lane. Gray dribbling with the right hand. Motioning her teammates with the left. Passes to Young. Shot fake. Lobs pass inside Smith, who catches and scores.
3: We didn't have anybody on the help side like they did the possession before.
4: 73-59 Fever. 8 and change to go. Boston, perimeter left. Hand off Cunningham. Guarded by Loy. Back to Boston, left wing. Johnson trying to come get it. Instead, she's fouled on the floor by Young.
3: Just the ball screen action or handoff where AB has the ball or is going to set a screen. Very effective. It should be studied. She does a good job. Just on one, I guess you got to give it to the guards too. They're able to get shoulder to shoulder, but she is able to read so well where to put the ball based on how she screens after the handoff.
4: Absolutely. 7:54 to play. Fever ball up 73-59. Desperation here for the Aces, who've won three consecutive regular season games, currently in first place in the W standing. Shot clock at 4 for Boston at the left elbow. Attacks with the right hand. No. And the rebound ripped down by Smith. Aces with urgency. Young, right wing. Rifles it to Smith at the foul line. Driving against Hines Allen. Shot short, but a foul.
3: A little too aggressive there.
4: Stops the clock with 7:27 to go. The Fever have some fresh legs. Getting ready to check in. Mitchell, Billings, and Hull.
3: There's a lot of contact, specifically on Aaliyah Boston, every time she gets the basketball going downhill. She's going to be watching out for that.
4: Smith 2-for-4 at the line in this game, has 6 points and 6 rebounds so far. Good on the first. Mention how the Aces have 3 consecutive regular season wins. Remember, they represented the Western Conference and the Commissioner's Cup Championship in New York on Tuesday. Lost that game. Then they returned home and they won here on Friday night against Chicago.
3: Right.
4: So from overtime. A scheduling standpoint, yeah, good point with it going to overtime there. Scheduling-wise, the Fever, the fresher team. Second free throw in and out. Rebound, Hines Allen.
3: Yeah.
4: Harris at point to Mitchell at the foul line. Off to the right. Rebound, Smith. 7:12 to go. 73-60 Fever. Gray, right wing. Gets around Hull. Jumper, back rim, Turner. Taps it out to Gray. Pumps on a three. Around Hull. Then a bounce pass inside. Looking for Smith instead. It was deflected by Hull. Stolen by Billings. But then the Fever turn it over. And Smith scores right of the rim. Getting noisy now at T-Mobile Arena. 6:48 to go. Fever 73, Aces 62. What was a 16-point advantage for Indiana. Now at 11. Mitchell at the foul line. Lost the ball for a moment. It goes out to Harris near the logo. To Hines Allen. Bulldozing her way down the right lane. Misses. Rebound Smith.
3: Yeah.
4: If Vegas scores here, the Fever will need to call a timeout.
3: Yeah. Just to refocus. Misses from Bunny down low.

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0: Sports.
1: Yeah, we needed, that was a big possession there.
0: Apologies for some technical difficulties, haven't missed much. It's the Fever 73, Aces 62 with 5:37 to go in the fourth quarter. Fever defending on the left side and the Rebel Red, Aces in black. Chelsea Gray with one on a shot clock, misses a mid-range baseline shot over Mitchell. Rebound Hines Allen on the baseline. She was falling out of bounds, saved it to Hull, who gets it to Mitchell. Takes it across the logo. Fever trying to win a regular season game in Vegas for the first time. Coach White telling her team to have discipline down the stretch.
1: Yep, this is it.
0: Fever in the half court on the right side. And loose control underneath. Stolen by the Aces. Smith, perimeter right, looking for help. The forward hands it off to Lloyd, driving. Pushed off on Mitchell, misses the shot, fading to her left. Rebound, Hines Allen.
1: Good defense right there, that's good. Not being too handsy, again, being disciplined. Not trying to bail him out.
0: Boston at the scorer's table to check in. Right now, though, it's Mitchell driving left, passes into the far corner. Hines Allen, six on the shot clock. Hines Allen with five on the shot clock. Three on the shot clock to Hull. One on the shot clock, Hull. Hail Mary, got it! Fading away in the far corner.
1: They got to take a look at it, make sure no toes is on that line. And Lexi Hull called it out that it was a three.
0: 75-62 Fever.
1: Wow.
0: It was Hull who had the buzzer beater on the second quarter clock. Now Mitchell with a steal. Kelsey Hezzy driving right lane, fouled by Turner.
1: You can hear the whistle, it's so loud in here.
0: And Mitchell will have two free throws on the right side.
1: I tell you, momentum is just such an addicting thing to have. You just automatically start playing better. You see that ball go through a lot more. It's just, you know, as soon as you have it, you want to do everything you in your power to keep it.
0: Meanwhile, getting a look at the ESPN broadcast with a replay of Hull's shot. Looked like she definitely did get it off before the shot clock expired. I believe it wasn't two. She was in front of the three-point line. As now Johnson comes in for Harris in the backcourt, and Boston replaces Hines Allen. Mitchell making the first free throw. 76-62 Fever. Four to go in quarter four. And the second one arcs in. Timeout, Becky Hammond and Vegas. Final media timeout here with exactly 4 minutes to go. Fever 77, Aces 62 in Vegas. 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
0: Boston at the store is able to check in. Right now, though, it's Mitchell driving left. Passes into the far corner. Hines Allen, six on the shot clock. Hines Allen with five on the shot clock. Three on the shot clock to Hull. One on the shot clock. Hull. Hail Mary! Got it! Fading away in the far corner. Lexi Hull doubling her season average scoring-wise so far today. Came in averaging 5 points a game, has 10 to go with four rebounds, an assist, and a steal. And the Fever up 77-62 with 4 minutes to go. And there was our electric play of the game powered by IBEW Local 481, proudly powering your community.
1: Yeah.
0: Aces have the ball after their timeout. Going right to left, it's now or never for them. And it's without Asia Wilson. Fever without Caitlin Clark. They have done an admirable job. Zone defense look. Forces a three in the corner from Lloyd. That was short, but then an offensive rebound from Talbot.
1: Yeah, that was tough. Kelsey Mitchell, you know, just got her feet tangled up with her beforehand. So
0: looked like
1: tough.
0: It was full court pressure, then dropped back into his zone, and then sometimes tougher to
1: rebound after rebound there. Yeah, on that backside.
0: Now back to player defense. Smith guarded by Boston, seven on the shot clock. Away from the ball, Lloyd fell down, then Boston reaches in, almost had a steal, it goes out of bounds to the far sideline. 3 seconds on the shot clock for the Aces, and 3 minutes, 30 seconds in the game overall, and Indiana's up by 15.
1: Yeah. You need it on those plays, those 50-50 balls. Got to be disciplined here, no fouls.
0: From the far sideline, Gray chucks it towards the rim. Deflected by Hull. It goes right to Lloyd. Her shot in and out. Rebound underneath by Mitchell.
1: Wow. The deflection from AB kind of made that pass difficult for Lexi Hull to get. Without that deflection, it probably would have been a steal. But nonetheless, the rebound and the stop.
0: Now it's Mitchell near the logo. Driving baseline. And fouled on the floor with 3:06 to go in the game. Kelsey Mitchell went from an A of aces on the logo towards the left wing, and then in a blink was on the baseline underneath. And she'll get two free throws here.
1: Just one of the fastest downhill possible.
0: Mitchell gets the ball, spins it, low dribble, another bounce. Swish as we pause 10 seconds to allow our stations to identify themselves.
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0: Timeout called by the Fever now with 3:06 to go in the game. Up 78-62, matching their largest lead so far.
1: Yeah. And, you know, we've seen it in the past. We talked about how easy it is, especially in this league, for, you know, for you to lose that lead. Yes, we see people starting to head home. 3 minutes on the clock is still a lot of time, and this is where Indiana Fever can start to grow their game and really start taking better possessions. Like Coach Deb White said, being disciplined on both sides of the ball, and right now we're seeing that kind of come to life.
0: You think they're going home, or you think they're going to the casino?
1: No, they're going. Oh, you're right. And, you know, I didn't take a lap in here like I normally do in our away arenas. Is there a casino? Well, there's probably a casino in here somewhere.
0: Not quite here inside T-Mobile Arena, but you don't have to go far, obviously, in any direction once you step outside on the strip. So 3:06 left here playing in this building. It's home to the Vegas Golden Knights. We have a big UFC fight here next weekend, major concerts, and a couple of stars out. Each team without their headliner, Clark for the Fever, Wilson for the Aces. And so credit to the supporting cast for Indy. Again, not to excuse things for the Aces. They played so far all season without Dana Evans, who was really crucial for them winning the championship last year. She was solid against the Fever and then went to another gear in the finals against the Mercury. Following the timeout, Mitchell, money on the second free throw. So the Fever up 17, biggest lead yet, with now under 3 minutes to go.
1: And down that zone again, see if they can get a stop here.
0: And Becky Hammond's waving the white flag, by the way, as Kirsten Bell airballs a three from the right wing. Steph Talbot follows it up and scores. But the top four players for the Aces out of the game. Raven Johnson up top, away from the play. Cunningham crashed into the floor, no call. Boston, top of the arc, bounce pass to Mitchell, couldn't handle it. Finds Cunningham, right wing three. Got it! Jackpot in Vegas! Fever up 82-64 with 2:16 to go. Cunningham's third triple tonight.
1: That's how you get the get back right there. She got pushed down and didn't get the call. So what do you do? Bust a three.
0: Now the ball out of bounds near the Fever bench with 2:07 to go. And Mitchell and Boston will head out. Grace Van Sluten comes in, the rookie out of Michigan State. Good chance for her to get time on the floor here.
1: Yeah.
0: With this one, basically, you know, it's over.
1: Yeah, it is. Becky kind of pulling the starters kind of early.
0: And to be, again, I'll say to be fair to the Aces, they have won three of the last four championships, including last year. They're a team that can, to some level, pace themselves with their veteran core over the course of the season.
1: Yeah. But the way they turned it on last year, I mean, they were at 500.
0: Literally.
1: Halfway through the season, and wasn't looking good. They made a couple changes, and just did so good.
0: Yeah, and then they won 17 in a row to end the regular season. So, yeah, don't probably read too much into this game.
1: Yeah.
0: Parker Tyus scores inside the paint. 82-66 Indiana, under 2 minutes to go. Fever ball on the right side. Hole the only starter out there. Cunningham holds. Left perimeter to Hines Allen. Six on the shot clock. Hines Allen drives, off balance shot. No. Gets her miss and puts it in from the left side. 84-66 with 90 seconds left. And one of the stories of this game, the effort from the Fever highlighted by the offensive rebound.
1: Oh, yeah. Gotta get it. Gotta want it. Gotta have that extra ump to get you over.
0: Six on the shot clock. Parker Tyus left elbow. Scores it. Raven Johnson quickly the other way. Gets into the paint, probing. Now tosses it outside to Hines Allen with about a minute left. Fever up 84-68. Cunningham on the baseline, and it's stolen by Carter. But final minute, it's elementary from here.
1: Yeah, gotta recognize the mismatch down low. Grace had Carter on her.
0: Parker Tyus, top of the key,
1: okay,
0: over to Turner, right wing. And a forward there with the handle.
1: Yeah.
0: Five on the shot clock for Carter. Now in the three, Parker Tyus misses, rebound. Johnson, about a 12-second difference, shot to game clock. And Johnson will burn time here.
1: Yeah.
0: 25 seconds to go in the game. And a 16-point lead for the Fever. Johnson driving, left lane, no, rebound Turner. To Bell, shot clock off for the Aces. Stick with us following the final buzzer. Lexi Hull will join us, and then we'll have post-game coverage for almost an hour. Van Sluten comes up with a steal. Dribbles into the front court. Can dribble it out. Final score, Fever 84, Aces 68. Indiana wins in the regular season in Vegas for the first time ever. And on this 4th of July holiday weekend, the Fever start the four-game road trip with a win.
1: Yeah, no, this is a great start to such a long trip on the road. And have that momentum that we had today. See if we can carry it on to our next destination and get things going, as we are almost joined here by Lexi Hull. What a performance she put on today. Really excited to get to talk to her. Hey, Lex.
0: Yeah, Lexi kind enough to join us here after this 84-68 win. Bella, you kind of set the tone. You literally scored the first basket of the day, and it just seemed like you were more aggressive perhaps than usual lately over the course of the night. How'd you feel out there?
9: I mean, it felt good. I think more than anything, our focus is on the defensive end, and to come out with that intensity at the beginning and with that focus, I think the offense ends up coming easier. So to keep them to 68 points is testament to that hard work on the defensive end.
1: Yeah, no, the defense looks so good. I know you're pretty much the poster child when it comes to defense and putting your body on the line day in and day out. Just what are some of those things that you guys were talking about that was showed today here in the game?
9: I mean, playing on a string, I think we have to have all five people know where the ball is, know what actions they're running, and be able to help on that backside of their offense. And I think a lot of this week we focused on those rotations, and I think we saw a lot of that tonight.
1: Yeah, so good.
0: Yeah, successful week of practicing, getting some VR time in there as well, and then taking care of business now on the court as this team tries to sustain consistency. What's your mindset now going forward on the trip to LA?
9: Yeah, I mean, I will say practices are great for us, but we love playing games, so we're excited to have a few more on the road trip. And I think just taking this next one, we played them already. This was obviously our first time playing Vegas, but we know what to expect with LA, and so we just have to come out with the same intensity on both sides of the court.
0: Well, congrats, Lex.
9: Thank
0: Enjoy
9: you.
0: It.
9: Yeah. Thanks.
1: Great job.
0: Lexi Hull helping to lead the Fever to this 84-68 win against the Aces. And, yeah, again, it still feels a little bit weird. This is now consecutive games that weren't nail-biters down the stretch.
1: Right.
0: Completely blew out Los Angeles at home last weekend. Different type of game here where it was close late into the third quarter, or close into the early part of the third quarter, and that's when the Fever went on a run. And
1: yeah,
0: then wound up not looking back.
1: I think one of the biggest things to take away from this is the fact that we can. And that means we can, and then enter anything that you want at the end of that. I mean, we can play good, tough defense without fouling, which we only had 20 fouls called, and that is well below our average. We can rebound. We can push. We can win close games. And that's just a testament to who they are, who they're becoming to be as far as their identity. But it took a total team effort, not just one person. But Kelsey Mitchell putting on a show, 27 points, is phenomenal basketball. She was able to get to the line and shoot 12 free throws. That's exactly what we wanted to be.
0: Yeah, leading the way there with the 27 points. And attack mode throughout, had 18 from Aaliyah Boston with a double-double, 10 rebounds as well for the fellow upcoming All-Star starter. And then Lexi with 10, Monique Billings had 6, Ty Harris 4. We'll go through more of the numbers as we go along here post-game-wise after the Fever now improve to 12-8 on the season. And the Aces had their 3-game regular season winning streak snapped, and they're at 15-6.
1: Yeah, no, this is, again, what they want to do, who they're trying to be. But, you know, we always hear stacking the days, you know, being consistent in a sense. And that's exactly what they need to do. This game was a great game. They can enjoy it for the rest of the night, but then it's going to be a quick turnover, really, for the next two. Not trying to look too far ahead, but, you know, in this league, with all these games, you can never really just sit and bask in what's been happening. You always got to look forward to the next and just refocus. So it's going to be fun in L.A., and I'm excited to go.
0: Yeah, they'll be flying to L.A. coming up here yet tonight. We'll have practice days in Los Angeles tomorrow and Tuesday. So in the grand scheme, they'll have plenty of time to get prepared for the Sparks once more on Wednesday. Then, though, the real challenge of this road trip, which we'll talk more about later, is the back-to-back on the road going
1: right
0: from L.A. to Phoenix on Thursday, and then having to come full circle back here in Vegas next Sunday night. But starting off here with an impressive win, 84-68. Imagine it's the first time they've ever won here in the regular season, because they did win here in the playoffs last year in Game 1, technically at Michelob Ultra Arena, but here in Nevada. But they had lost 12 games in the regular season since the Aces started playing here in Vegas in 2018.
1: Yeah.
0: And for a long while, the Fever were losing to the Aces, whether it was here or in Indiana.
1: Yep. That's exactly
0: it was actually
1: a
0: 16-game winning streak in the series for the Aces until the Fever won both meetings at Gainbridge Fieldhouse in the regular season last year. But, and again, not to, you know, go too crazy with this, considering Asia Wilson is out and they're just not at full strength without Dane Evans, too. But, hey, the Fever aren't going to apologize. They've been without Caitlin Clark for a few games now, of course, most of last year on top of all the other injuries. And so it's whoever's available plays. And the Fever group here tonight was just clearly better.
1: Yeah, I mean, from top to bottom, really don't think there was a whole lot of dips in performance that we have seen in the past. Not a perfect game, but boy, was it a well-rounded performance of just being disciplined and going out there and really doing it for the person next to them. They had some time. So I did mention earlier the rest that they were able to have, and the response to the rest is exactly what you want it to be when you, you know, reward a team, you know, having a couple days off. And unfortunately, when I was in college, we did not always take advantage of those opportunities. Our coach would give us a couple days off, and we'd go out, we'd play horrible, and that was the last of that. So glad they were able to go out there and take care of business and get the treatment that they needed and come out there and get the win.
0: Well put. All right, step aside right now. We got plenty of postgame coming up. We'll hear from head coach Stephanie White, go through the numbers here, and look ahead as the road trip will continue, and for that matter, a peek ahead to when the Fever will finally be back home at Gainbridge Fieldhouse in the middle of the month. But again, for now, the final score here at T-Mobile Arena, Fever 84, Aces 68. Postgame coming up on the Old National Bank Radio Network.
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0: Hope you've had an excellent holiday weekend. If you're a Fever fan, this is adding to it. Indiana winning tonight 84-68 in Vegas. I'm John Nolan with Bria Goss, Ray Regal, our engineer, Eddie Garrison, our producer back in studio. We've got some great Fever fans who are still savoring this one, sitting by us here courtside. We've got to find out what their handles are on social media because they got plenty of courtside content.
1: Yeah.
0: A couple, and she had the phone out for the whole game.
1: I actually photobombed one of her pictures.
0: Yes, you literally did. Rhea's not making that up.
1: She was trying to, there's the powder that the players like to put on their hands, and she was trying to either take a picture of the brand or the bottle, I don't know, but it was right in front of me, so I just posed for the camera.
0: I gotta be honest though, I thought she was just taking a picture of you because you're indie famous.
1: Well, you know.
0: Fever famous.
1: I try to do my best.
0: All right, well, the Fever do their best tonight, pretty much. Yeah. In Vegas at T-Mobile Arena in front of a sellout crowd of 17,796 place. That's about full, which again, sidebar, really a great testament to the WNBA and what's been created here because two of the top players, you could very much make the case that the top two players in the league unavailable tonight, unfortunately, due to injury, and yet it was a legit sellout.
1: People still coming to these games.
0: And they knew in advance that Caitlin wasn't playing since Friday morning.
1: Yep.
0: And the Aces announced that Asia wasn't playing yesterday.
1: Yeah, listen, that shirt, everyone watches women's sports, is right. I mean, it just goes to...
0: It's wrong, though, because we need them to make the listen stuff.
1: That's a fact. You know, we could just cross out the watch and put listen. But, no, it's so important to see what these arenas are doing and what these players are able to do. And, you know, when Caitlin Clark and Angel Reese and them got into the league and brought all these eyes. I think a lot of the eyes were looking and saying, hey, you know, I came to watch Caitlin, but I really, really like that Kelsey Mitchell too. Or, you know, hey, I was watching the opposite team as well. So it's just such a fun group and it's such a fun thing to witness as, you know, time continues.
0: Well, off of that, no Caitlin here tonight. Yep. Who shined for you from the Fever?
1: Well, you know, of course, I got to give it up to the newest Puma affiliate Kelsey Mitchell. Just
0: you're trying to get a pair, aren't you?
1: You know, absolutely. I mean, because my girl, so I got to support. 27 points, 7 of 18 shooting, 3 for 9 on the 3, 10 for 12 from the free throw line. Just tells you just how aggressive, you know, she was tonight and just super focused on, you know, putting out for her team. And we've seen it, you know, day in and day out. She just genuinely loves the game of basketball and to the highest form of respect. She goes out there and plays with all her might every single time she's on the court. So, huge, huge performance there by Kelsey Mitchell.
0: Anyone else get a game ball from you, so to speak?
1: Absolutely. You know, of course, Aaliyah Boston doing Aaliyah Boston things. And actually, you and I were talking, you know, she was in Unrivaled this past season and, you know, tweaked, you know, her knee and isn't even really in full strength. Is still able to dominate with a double-double of 10 boards, 18 points. Yeah, I see you, Aaliyah Boston. Lexi Hull, who we had an opportunity to talk to after the game, 10 points. But I think what even stands out a little bit more than that is the fact that she took and attempted 10 shots. And so having that offensive-minded right there kind of tells you just from the jump of where she was at and whether she, you know, scores 0 points or 20 points, she's the exact same Lexi Hull, but I really do like it when she's a little bit more aggressive. And then, of course, Sophie Cunningham hitting three big threes, totaling up with 9 points off of the bench is exactly what makes us dangerous. So we're going to continue to see that from her. So really excited.
0: Yeah, everyone just thrived in their role.
1: I agree.
0: Here tonight.
1: I agree.
0: That was really great to see again.
1: I agree. I mean, Myesha Hines-Allen, who it always goes back to that preseason interview that she gave of, you know, I've been in this league. People know what I can do, and it's just about, you know, playing my role to the best of my ability, and that's exactly what she does. She brings in that toughness, that hard-nosed defense, and does a really good job on the boards, cleans it up, had 2 assists. I only had 2 points and 2 fouls, but, you know, the energy that she brings keeps her on the floor with almost 15 minutes tonight.
0: Yeah, and again, we'll go through more of the numbers, but one that actually does stand out to me, returning back to Aaliyah Boston, matching her career high with 3 threes in this game. Did that once earlier this season, last month against Atlanta at home, and now doing that once again.
1: Yeah, it's so cool to see. Waiting for the heat check where she brings it down, and what she does sometimes off of a rebound and just pulls up from the three just to heat check.
0: Yeah, she has put in the work, and yeah, even if she had to miss a game due to injury herself earlier this year, year by year has just added to her game. And Fever without one all-star starter in Caitlin Clark, but a couple others, and Aaliyah and Kelsey doing their thing. And we will hear from Aaliyah and Kelsey and Steph White right now. We might hear from them right now, as a matter of fact.
13: Just our focus was go out there and execute, get stops, and let that fuel our offense.
17: And just for Steph, especially after an 8-day break, how does this set the tone for this road trip going forward?
13: Well, I mean, I think the most important thing is we take it one day at a time. I think for us, we just wanted to get better. Like, we wanted to get better on both ends of the floor. They had a great week of practice, and we came out and it showed. I thought our resilience was really good. I thought our defensive execution was outstanding, you know, for the most part, and really, especially in that fourth quarter. You know, and I think that it just shows the growth of our group. We had an opportunity to address some slippage. And, you know, now, of course, you want to start a road trip like this off with a win. But we gotta take it one day at a time, and we just got to be about being better tomorrow than we were today.
17: For Kelsey, this was your first time coming back here since the playoffs when you got grabbed out last year. Did it feel any different coming back here? Or how you played from there?
13: I don't think so. I think the location for one is different. So we'll address that if we have to go back to there, the location we were once at. But no, I think it's about staying focused on what is and what was. Go. The past is the past as far as what did happen. But I look forward to just constantly growing with my group, getting the experience that we need to constantly compete.
18: Or Leah or Kelsey, going back to the time off, in terms of what took place before, from a mental health standpoint, how much was that needed to sort of just take a deep breath, get away from the noise, relax, come back refreshed, not after working on your game, but working on your mental health?
19: Yeah, I think that was great for us. I think, you know, with our schedule, it's always next game up and it's always within 2 days. And so for us to be able to have this time off to be in the gym, yes, for a few hours, but also find a lot of stuff that you can just spend more time doing, I think was super great for us. And now we're able to lock back in, but I mean, I wouldn't trade that break. I thought it was pretty great.
18: Just to piggyback off that, I mean, it's rare to get, I'm saying, a week of practice potentially in this league because there's so many games, so little time. How important is that going to the All-Star break next week? Weeks to have that practice on the basic things and put some new stuff in there, because I don't know if you have another chance of more than two practices in a row.
19: Yeah.
13: I think when we do have practice, it's about making sure we clock in what we need to. I think it's about the discipline and maintaining that. We're serious about being a top contender when it comes to winning and being a part of a championship culture. Then we don't have to do what we don't have to do regardless. And I think practice or practice not, I just think about it's about us. I think that we keep developing our culture and using these experiences that we have to keep developing as a group. We put ourselves in a good position down the stretch of the season.
18: Steph, if I could follow up my question. For you as a coach, in the number of times you've had to defend your players for frustrations and anger, for your mental health in terms of having those 8 days off, I'm sure you spend time watching film and game planning, but at the same time, take some time for yourself to get away from this and the noise. How did you deal with that?
17: Yeah, I think you know, first and foremost, my family, you know, my kids, you know, my partner, everybody around, that certainly helps. I also had an opportunity to play in a charity golf event, and it was a charity golf event for a children's hospital in Chicago. And when you see families that are going through really tough times and they just want a little bit of hope, it helps you gain perspective about what's important and you know, how you approach the game, because it is a game. Yes, we want to win. Yes, it's high stakes. But at the same time, like, you know, we're talking about human beings and we're talking about people that go through real life things. And so I think it gave me an opportunity to just regain perspective, you know, and understanding and a breath of fresh air, so to speak, and coming in and just having fun with our group.
9: Cool. Thanks so much.
0: So there was head coach Stephanie White, as well as all-star starters Kelsey Mitchell and Aaliyah Boston. That was a live listen-in to their post-game press conference here at T-Mobile Arena in Vegas, as the group now packs up the locker room and gets ready for the flight out to L.A. tonight. As we mentioned earlier, they will practice in L.A. tomorrow and on Tuesday, and then play against the Sparks on a Wednesday night. That'll be a 10 o'clock game, Indy time, 7 o'clock out west. So we'll look ahead to that one, the rest of the road trip, the upcoming homestand later this month, and more. It's continuing post-game coverage after the Fever win in Vegas, 84-68. This is Indiana Fever post-game coverage on the Old National Bank Radio Network.
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0: Eddie Garrison is our producer back in our Indianapolis studios on the north side of downtown. I'm John Nolan. Ray Ragel still with us here as our tremendous engineer. Awesome win for the Fever tonight on the road against the Aces. 84-68 the final. So the Fever have now won two in a row. They've improved to 12-8 on the year. The Aces had a three-game regular season winning streak snapped. They're now 15-6, a half game back of Minnesota for the best record in the WNBA this year. And even if there was no Caitlin Clark and there was no Asia Wilson, this was a highly entertaining game in the entertainment capital of the world. And let's hear how it sounded. Welcome to fabulous Las Vegas, where tonight the Fever face the Aces inside T-Mobile Arena. So no score, almost a minute in. Harris kick ahead, left wing, Hull. Driving on Young around the rim and puts it in. Lexi Hull with the first two of the day. Fever down 10-9, almost 4 minutes in. Mitchell at the foul line trying to zip it towards the left post to Boston. Deflected. Billings shovels it off to Mitchell for three. Got it. Back to Timpson. Top of the arc. One dribble, trying to hand it off to Mitchell, but Carter won't let her get it. Yep. So instead of pass to Johnson, shot clock at 10. Johnson starting to drive right. Finds Hines Allen up top to Cunningham. Left wing three. Oh, yeah. So now the Fever have it half court on the left side. Boston trying to barrel over Turner. Now Palms pivots and puts it in off the backboard. Boston now has good box out position against her former teammate Turner. Loads a pass ahead to Harris. Bounce pass on the baseline to Billings. Sends it up top. Mitchell for three. Good. Smith with a long pause. Now releases. Misses. Rebound. Hull. Fever got to go quickly. Final 4 seconds and a half. Mitchell up ahead to Hull. On the right side. Drives. Pulls on the baseline. Got it. Ahead of the horn. Hull with a smile on her face at the half. Fever 42. Aces 41. Sideline out of bounds. Harris. Close it in to Mitchell. They double her. Passes out of it to Boston. Makes him pay with a left side triple. Bullseye for Boston. Three on the shot clock. Johnson has to heave. Can't hit off to the right. Boston fighting. Has an offensive rebound in front of the Aces bench. Reload with Mitchell. Billings sets a screen. Mitchell lets it fly. Drains it. 10 on the shot clock. Johnson gets it to Mitchell. Cutting back door. And one. 10 on the shot clock as Boston passes to Johnson, who drives and scores. What a take by the Rook. And the Fever are up 70-55. 70-57. 50 seconds into the final quarter. Johnson. Bounce pass to a cutting Cunningham. Back door on the baseline to Boston. Corner three. Knocks it down. Hines Allen with 5 on the shot clock. 3 on the shot clock to Hull. 1 on the shot clock. Hull. Hail Mary. Fading away in the far corner. Boston, top of the arc, bounce pass to Mitchell. Couldn't handle it. Finds Cunningham, right wing three. Got it! Jackpot in Vegas. Final score, Fever 84, Aces 68. Indiana wins in the regular season in Vegas for the first time ever. And on this 4th of July holiday weekend, the Fever start the four-game road trip with a win.
4: 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This is producer Eddie Garrison stepping in for just a minute here as John and Bria. We've got some technical difficulties that we're trying to work it out, but hopefully we are able to get them back here to conclude the post-game coverage on the Old National Bank Radio Network.
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29: And back with you from T-Mobile Arena in Las Vegas, where the Fever just defeated the Aces 84-68. Appreciate you sticking with us here. Hope and you've had a wonderful holiday weekend. They're about ready to break down the court here. They're tearing everything down since the Aces don't normally play here. And so they play down the strip by Mandalay Bay at Michelob Ultra Arena. And so as a matter of fact, when the Fever return here next weekend, they will be playing against the Aces at that arena. So they had shut the power on. That's why you might recognize it sounds a little bit different here as I'm on my phone, although I can hear in the background that they have restored power. So Eddie, if you can bear with me here, I'm going to transition back to the headset so that sounds a little bit better. We'll see how quickly I can execute this. Well, assist.
30: Okay, so here's let me upgrade you in sound quality right there. So, yeah, 84-68. All this stuff is a lot easier to deal with after the team plays a very complete game like they just did. And now everyone's getting ready to fly out to go to L.A. But let's break down the box score. And one thing that really was standing out throughout the game was the fact that the Fever finished with only 7 turnovers. And that's, I believe, without, I'll double check it, but top ahead, I'm going to tell you, that's the first time this year they have had single-digit turnovers in a game. For a lot of the season so far, they've been, unfortunately, leading the league in most turnovers committed. So even as they've been on pace to set a record for points in a season, they came into this game averaging almost 94 points a game. There's still another gear that they can find on the offensive side of the floor, just cleaning up the turnovers. And so they did that in a very big way tonight, really clean throughout. And then on the other side, the Aces turned it over 13 times, which honestly is pretty fair, but those 13 turnovers turned into 13 points for the Fever, while Indiana's 7 turnovers led to just 8 points off turnovers for Vegas. So taking care of the ball was really big for the Fever tonight. And then while the Fever shot 42% from the field, which is a little bit lower than what they normally shoot, so not stellar, but they grabbed 13 offensive rebounds, leading to 13 second chance points. On the other side, the Aces, who shot 40% for the game, so they shot it worse, and they only had 6 offensive rebounds, leading to only 2 second chance points. And, you know, again, that really just shows up in the hustle category. And, you know, to some degree, perhaps the rest the Fever had really did turn out to be an advantage here tonight, not playing in a week compared to the Aces, who were just in New York on Tuesday and not in an overtime game here on Friday. And so maybe that showed as well as also just the sheer fact that the Fever do have a deeper roster than the Aces do. And, you know, for the Aces, who've won 3 of the last 4 championships, they've not had the chance to get top draft picks. So they've not really been able to add youth to their team necessarily in recent years, and they haven't hit on any later round draft picks to bolster their roster. So the Fever were the fresher team. They played harder, and again, this game was tied with 7 minutes to go in the third quarter, and the Fever closed the third on a 21-7 run, got up as many as 18 points. They ultimately outscored the Aces by 3 in the fourth quarter as well. And so you look at the box score, there were 7 ties, 12 lead changes. It was really a fun back-and-forth game into that early part of the third quarter, and then the Fever swung it and didn't look back. And one of the mantras or rallying cries, if you will, this year from head coach Stephanie White has been to close the fist, because there have been a bunch of games this year, some in which the Fever still managed to hang on and win, but, you know, a couple where they had double-digit leads and wound up succumbing, like at New York, and overall just made games more interesting than they needed to be. So tonight was a case where they really did close the fist, and so you hope that that is a step forward for this group, and that, yeah, as they go on this season, that they will be that type of team that once they get up, they just build on it. They've done this in a couple of games in a row now, as opposed to letting their opponent get back in. And I feel like the turnovers are really case in point of how they were able to do that in this game, as well as last time out, compared to some of those other games where it was they got the big lead, but then they got careless with the ball, committed too many turnovers. All of a sudden, that swung the momentum. And so not the case here tonight in this 84-68 win for the Fever. Mentioned the overall shooting percentages. Off of that, the Fever were 9 of 23 from 3. That's 39%. Sophie Cunningham off the bench with 3 of those triples. Kelsey Mitchell hit 3 herself. And then Aaliyah Boston with 3. So they had 3 players with 3 threes. And on the flip side, you know, the Fever throughout the year have done a good job of defending the arc. Now, someone could cynically say, well, it's because teams haven't settled for threes as much against the Fever when they can get to the rim and score in the paint. But, yeah, tonight, the Aces with just 4 made threes on 19 tries, just 21%. And so that's not really missing Asia Wilson. She's not usually making more than a 3 a game, if that. So the Fever guarded the arc well, just guarded everywhere well tonight. For a while, the fouls were not even, and for the game, the Fever were called for 20 fouls compared to ultimately 17 fouls called against the Aces. Las Vegas shot 25 free throws, made 20 of them, 80%. Fever shot 20 free throws, so 5 fewer, made 15 of their 20, 75%. That got better, though, as the game went along. Fever missed a bunch early, and then in the second half, much better. That was really kind of part of that closing the fist attitude that they had as the game went along. So, and Lexi had 10 points, 4 rebounds, an assist, a couple of steals. Monique Billing, 6 points, 6 rebounds, 2 assists, 2 steals, a block shot. Aaliyah Boston, 18 points, 10 rebounds, doing all-star things with a double-double. She had an assist. She had 2 blocked shots. Ty Harris, really steady once again. The veteran presence representing Fishers in Central Indiana into the starting lineup with Caitlin out hurt. And Ty finished with 4 points, 5 assists to lead the team there. And she had a rebound as well. And then Kelsey Mitchell chasing down Asia Wilson right now to be the leading scorer in the league. 27 points for Kelsey, doing it pretty efficiently on 7 of 18 shooting, 3 of 9 from 3, 10 for 12 at the line. And then Kelsey also had 2 rebouns, 3 assists, and a steal. And off the bench, Raven Johnson, 6.6 rebounds. Raven Johnson, for context, is 5'8", and she had 6 rebounds in 22 minutes of play. And Raven also had a couple of assists as well. Mentioned Sophie with the 3 threes, so she had 9 points, also had a rebound and an assist. Maisha Hines-Allen, 2 points, 5 rebounds. She held down the fort with those backup post forward minutes when Boston was on the bench. Hines Allen also a couple of assists. And then Michaela Timpson with 2 points, four rebounds, and an assist off the bench. And Grace Van Sluten got in the game for the last couple of minutes. Bree Hall was active for this game, but did not play. And she's on a development player contract. And Demiris Dantas also active, but did not play. You know, it's a little bit less notable than Caitlin being out, but Demiris was limited in practice during the week herself and getting treatment. And Sophie actually missed a couple days of practice as she was sick under the weather. Even on Friday, she said she was not close to feeling 100%, but she's a gamer. And so she came out and showed out here in the 84-68 win on the road against the Aces. As far as it goes for Vegas, Jackie Young led them with 15 points. Then Jackie grew up near Evansville at Princeton and then shined in college at Notre Dame, part of a Fighting Irish national championship team. So she had 15 points. The other Notre Dame alum starter for them, Jewel Lloyd, she had a dozen points. Chelsea Gray, their veteran point guard, had 10. They got 9 apiece from Melissa Smith, the former Fever forward, and from Cheyenne Parker-Tyus, starting in place of Asia Wilson. And then off the bench, and I didn't really want to dwell on this, but Kennedy Carter, who unfortunately became pretty infamous a couple years ago when she was playing for Chicago, and she had the flagrant foul committed against Caitlin when she just kind of body-checked her in the backcourt before the ball was inbounded. You know, the replay of that was coming up as part of a package after the foul that Alyssa Thomas committed a couple weeks ago. But Carter came into this game one of the top bench scorers in the WNBA this year. As a matter of fact, averaging 13 points a game off the bench. She was a negative 9.

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1: I know X or Twitter is not necessarily the most preferred for everyone, but for the sake of this, it's going to be the easiest to check out. So you can do hashtag Fever Radio, or you can hit me up directly. I'm at John_G_Nolan. So that's JOHN_G_NOLAN. Would love to hear your thoughts on this game or the Fever season to this point and looking ahead. It was actually really cool among the Fever fans out here in Las Vegas tonight. Got to meet some fans who traveled from California, Los Angeles. 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And they got autographs from Sophie Cunningham, as so many fans do when they come to see the Fever, whether it's at Cambridge Fieldhouse or on the road. So, all right, we'll take a timeout, put a bow on this one, and look ahead at the rest of the road trip. Fever victorious in Vegas, 84-68. 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
1: Happy recap for the Fever at T-Mobile Arena in Las Vegas as they beat the Aces 84-68. First ever regular season win for the Fever against the Aces here in Vegas since the Vegas franchise moved here from San Antonio in 2018. We got a special bonus for you here for sticking with us on Fever postgame. Now we get Debbie Antonelli, who you often will see and hear as analysts on local Fever TV broadcasts, and that'll be the case coming up this Wednesday and Thursday when the Fever are playing late, W after dark, against the Sparks and the Mercury. But today she had the assignment on the primetime national TV broadcast on ESPN alongside her longtime TV partner and Beth Mowens and Holly Rose. So, Debbie, thanks for stopping by on your way out to the bus. What was the...
9: I think we are experiencing technical difficulties once again with John and Debbie out in Las Vegas. So in the meantime, if you did not catch John's interview with Lexi Cole, who played a pivotal role in the win tonight, this is Eddie Garrison. As we'll try to get John back on here for the final 10 minutes of post-game coverage. But Lexi Cole today, she only played 22 minutes, but she was incredibly aggressive in the first half. She finished the evening with 10 points, 4 rebounds, and was just an overall pest on the defensive side of the floor. Is one of those typical Lexi Hull games that

0: we have seen from her, especially last year where she played one of the best seasons of her career. And up until this point, through 19 games, Lexi Hull had just hadn't played at that level. We saw a flash of it tonight. That, of course, it helps when you get a week off to kind of get healthy, get back into the flow of things, you know, work on your shot or whatever, look at film and start to gain confidence. This was Lexi's conversation with John and Bria postgame.
1: Lexi, kind enough to join us here after this 84-68 win. Bella, you kind of set the tone. You literally scored the first basket of the day, and it just seemed like you were more aggressive, perhaps, than usual lately over the course of the night. How'd you feel out there?
2: I mean, it felt good. I think more than anything, our focus was on the defensive end, and to come out with that intensity at the beginning and with that focus, I think the offense ends up coming easier. So to keep them to 68 points is testament to that hard work on the defensive end.
3: Yeah, no, the defense looks so good. I know you're pretty much the poster child when it comes to defense and putting your body on the line day in and day out. Just what are some of those things that you guys were talking about that was showed today here in the game?
2: I mean, playing on a string, I think we have to have all five people know where the ball is, know what actions they're running, and be able to help on that backside of their offense. And I think a lot of this week we focused on those rotations, and I think we saw a lot of that tonight.
3: Yeah, okay.
1: Yeah, successful week of practicing, getting some VR time in there as well, and then taking care of business now on the court as this team tries to sustained consistency. What's your mindset now going forward on the trip to LA?
2: Yeah, I mean, I will say practices are great for us, but we love playing games. So we're excited to have a few more on the road trip. And I think just taking this next one, we played them already. This was obviously our first time playing Vegas, but we know what to expect with LA. And so we just have to come out with the same intensity on both sides of the court.
1: Well, congrats, Lex.
2: Thank
1: Enjoy
2: you.
1: It.
2: Yeah.
0: That's Lexi Hull after the 84-68 win for the Indiana Fever today over the Las Vegas Aces. That makes the Fever now 12-8 on the season. It's their fourth time being four games over 500. With a win on Thursday against Los Angeles, it would be the first time that the Fever would be five games over 500 this season. Inside the box score, Kelsey Mitchell led the way with 27 points. She has been absolutely terrific this season. Her seventh time this year scoring at least 25 points, and she has scored at least 20 in six of the last seven games for the Indiana Fever. She knocked down three triples. It's the sixth time in the last seven games that she's made at least three. Aaliyah Boston had a double-double tonight for the Indiana Fever. It is her sixth double-double on the season, 18 points and 10 rebounds. She now has five games of this season with multiple threes. Today, Boston, 3 of 4 with three ties, a career best and a season best for threes in a game. Those two, along with the Fever head coach Stephanie White, post-game.
4: Opportunity, 1 point game and a half, and really took control of the third quarter. What was the difference that got you that lead that you didn't really give up?
5: Yeah, I mean, we had a solid first half, and I think for us coming out in the third has been something that we've struggled with some games. So just our focus was go out there and execute, get stops, and let that fuel our offense.
6: And just for Steph, especially after an 8-day break, how does this set the tone for this road trip going forward?
7: Well, I mean, I think the most important thing is we take it one day at a time. I think for us, we just want to get better. Right. We wanted to get better on both ends of the floor. They had a great week of practice, and we came out and it showed. I thought our resilience was really good. I thought our defensive execution was outstanding, you know, for the most part, and really, especially in that fourth quarter. You know, and I think that it just shows the growth of our group. We had an opportunity to address some slippage. And, you know, now, of course, you want to start a road trip like this off with a win. But we gotta take it one day at a time, and we just gotta be about being better tomorrow than we were today.
1: Legends in total on the ESPN broadcast tonight. Debbie, don't want to slow you down from getting a bite here before embarking on to LA, but thank you as always.
8: Thanks, John. I'm sure you had a great call. Can't
1: yes.
8: wait.
1: We're going to talk more about it on Fever Weekly this year, maybe even a Substack email to come out to folks.
8: Substack. I'm pushing the Substack.
1: It's going to happen this week coming
8: we
1: off of
8: it.
1: A win. All right. You can follow Debbie on social media as well. Again, the Fever win in Vegas, 84-68. The final score here tonight. So like we've been talking about, the road trip continues at L.A. on Wednesday, 10 o'clock game. Back here focusing on the radio side. That means our pregame coverage on Wednesday will start at 9:30. If you're a scheduler, a planner, you can have the same exact plans for Thursday when the Fever are in Phoenix against the Mercury. And, you know, that one's, of course, going to come with some extra intrigue as the teams will be facing each other for the first time since Alyssa Thomas committed what was deemed ultimately to be a flagrant 2 foul And Caitlin left that game and is now missed on the last two games plus a quarter and a half. But stay tuned. Hopefully she's back in action for one of these games coming up, either at L.A. or at Phoenix Wednesday and or Thursday. And then the road trip will end back here in Vegas next Sunday, and that'll be a different time. That'll be a 9 o'clock start Indy time, 6 o'clock for us locally here out west. So three more on the road, but so far so good. And then finally, the Fever will be back home to take on the Valkyries on Wednesday the 15th. That'll be their last matchup with Golden State this year. They're a playoff team at this point. As a matter of fact, they've recently beaten the Atlanta Dream three times, so they have surged up towards the top tier of the standings. And you can make sure you're there for that one by going to feverbasketball.com to lock in your seats. And so that, following this four-game road trip, will begin a four-game homestand. That includes Friday the 17th, which will be a Lucas Oil family night against the Seattle Storm. So tickets for a Lucas Oil family night include a Fever hat, a hot dog, Cheez-It crackers, and a drink. Not to mention your chance to also shoot a post-game free throw on the court. And tickets for that, all of that, start at just $37. So you can bring the entire family, affordable, family-friendly fun. And you can get those seats at a special link, feverbasketball.com/family, for the Lucas Oil Family Night Special. That homestand has a lot happening on Saturday the 18th when the Fever host the New York Liberty. That'll be International Night, and so that'll include a special pregame on the Morris Bicentennial Plaza for a beer garden offering with international flavors, all under $6. There's also going to be a star-studded lineup of global vendors offering food samples for free. And then not to mention, during the game, fans, because the Fever fan base, we talk about it a lot, it's not just national, it truly is international. And again, you don't want to miss that one on the 18th. Go to feverbasketball.com. And then the final game before the All-Star break for the Fever will be Wednesday the 22nd against the Connecticut Sun. Special for that one, it'll be Purdue Hat Night. So if you go to feverbasketball.com/university, you can get a special package that'll be a co-branded Fever and Purdue Boilermakers hat. Of course, this Fever team led by head coach Stephanie White, who led the Boilers to a national title back in 1999. And that's a really great bargain, $33. Nowadays, I feel like you can't even find a hat for $33, let alone a special logoed one and a ticket to see high-level basketball with it. So all the details at feverbasketball.com, and follow at Indiana Fever on social media. The digital crew that's responsible for all the great content you see on social media at Indiana Fever, they're walking out of the arena, and we will be here in a moment as well after the Fever win 84-68 on the road against Vegas. Big thanks to everyone. We did get a couple of messages chiming in. Huge win. That's from Michael in New Jersey. Near New York City, we got Norma in Fort Wayne. Good game, exclamation point. We got another East Coast fan saying that it was a perfect way to wrap up the weekend here with the Fever. After watching the fireworks here on the Vegas Strip last night, tonight inside T-Mobile Arena in front of a sellout crowd, they get the job done, and they win it handedly against the Aces to improve to 12-8. On the season. Big thanks to our producer in studio, Eddie Garrison. Thanks to our awesome engineer here, Ray Regal. Had to put in overtime, sticking with us, navigate through some technical trouble as they're shutting this place down. Thanks to my broadcast partner, Bria Goss. Thanks to Alexi Hull, who joined us courtside here post-game following the win. Most of all, though, thanks to you for listening. Thanks to everyone who has served in our nation to provide us with this freedom. I'm John Nolan saying thanks and so long from T-Mobile Arena in Las Vegas. This has been a special presentation of the Fever on the Old National Bank Radio Network.
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11: I'm Marty Hausberger. A flurry of goals at the World Cup in a span of about 6 minutes. England's Jude Bellingham scored the first two goals of the match, and then Mexico's Julian Quiñones answered. England leads 2-1 at halftime in Mexico City. Earlier, Norway beat Brazil 2-1. Norway advancing to the quarters for the first time in World Cup history. After the loss, Neymar says he's through playing for Brazil. In a shocking move, FIFA has lifted the one-game suspension of U.S. striker Balogun Balogun for the red card that he received in the last match, meaning he will play tomorrow night against Belgium. Former interim head coach of the U.S. women's national team, Twyla Kilgore, says Balogun's return means it's back to business for the U.S. squad.
12: I think it's great news for them, and I think they go right back to what they had been doing in the previous matches, with Pochettino's preferred lineup, obviously including Balogun. And I think we're going to see a lot of what we've seen before. It just may not be what they've been training.
11: United States manager Maurizio Pochettino praised FIFA's decision, saying the team was punished enough by having to play shorthanded against Bosnia for 35 minutes. Baseball, the White Sox take the lead for good against the Guardians in a less than exciting way.
13: The 1-0, a swing and a soft bouncer, gloved by the first baseman, and he's going to have to get the out at first. Manzardo didn't have a good grip on the ball, so they get the out at first. Sox score a run. It's 7-6 on a ground out by Anthony Tanachi.
11: ESPN 1000 on the call, 7-6 the final, Chicago.
14: Hey, it's Michelle Smallman. 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
17: The party in the USA continues, just not what we thought. 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World Cup rolling on right now. In the World Cup, England has a 2-1 lead over Mexico. As you just heard in the update, a flurry of goals in a very short span between two of the best defensive clubs in the World Cup, and until this point, Mexico had not conceded a first-half goal in 15 consecutive World Cup matches. I know that because they put it up on the screen. And within 3 minutes after that going up, guess what? England buried one in the back of the net. So announcer's jinx are a real thing. JT, great to be with you. But manifestly today, the party in the USA, the celebration after July 4th continues for at least the U.S. men's national team, because we get the word that came today. I don't know what you were doing, sitting around with the family, having a little post-July 4th, you know, cookout, little extra day, a little extra, you know, stuff on the grill and everything. And lo and behold, pops up on your phone, Flo Balogun going to play against Belgium after FIFA suspended his red card. And now the United States' chances look as good as ever to advance into the next round. Listen, I am not the world's biggest soccer aficionado, okay? I'm enjoying the World Cup, I'm loving the World Cup, and I am engaged in every aspect of it. But by every account, this was unprecedented. It certainly was unexpected. It's not what FIFA is supposed to do. It's not what's supposed to happen in the World Cup. I don't think anybody in the United States is complaining. There are varying different degrees, and there are a lot of different twists and turns of this story, JT, about how we got here. But manifestly, again, the United States will be at full strength tomorrow night, 8 o'clock, Lumen Field. I'm sorry, Seattle Field, according to the World Cup folks. Seattle Field at 8 p.m. Eastern as they take on Belgium with a chance to move on to the final eight teams.
18: I'm not going to lie to you, Mark. That decision, I'm still shocked by it. So yesterday, we had some people over our house, and my brother-in-law, Jelani, came over. One of my best friends, Vaughn, and his wife came over. And so we were all watching the game. We were all watching the games that were on the 4th of July. And we were just talking about Flo Balogun's red card and where that would go. All of us said, I don't know how far the U.S. can go without him. We weren't thinking that when we woke up the next day, or not even really woke up the next day. I guess it was around noon when the news came out. We sent it in a group chat with all of us. And we were like, what? Like, did this actually just happen? Because as you just said, it's unprecedented. And I'm sure over the next couple of hours, we're going this. Because as happy as I am for Team USA, because again, we'll talk about this as well. I don't think it should have been a red card flow. Aim. I understand when you look at it in terms of the replays and you get slow-mo and you get standstill photos. Yes, it looks worse than probably what it looked like in real time. But we're going to talk about this, but I don't know how you justify this moving forward. And you get a lot of coaches within the World Cup saying like, hey, what are we supposed to do with this? This is a bad example moving forward. And again, these are discussions that we're going to have. But I personally, yes, I'm happy, Mark, but I just this creates even more confusion moving forward whenever we come up on a similar situation to this moving forward, which we will.
17: Well, VAR, again, as a system is relatively new in the soccer world, right? And this is the second sort of misapplication, I don't know if it's the right word, second time VAR has been contentious. The first one was what we thought was the equalizer for Croatia. That was not to be, even though it looked like it was, and they said it grazed the hair or whatever. It just felt like sometimes, and this is what happens when the technology is as fast as it is and as fine as it is, that there's an overapplication of technology here, and that's what it feels like, that, you know, we have tried to make perfect the enemy of good. And that is something that happens in sports way too much, because fans in general complain a lot about, you know, the way things and particularly rules are adjudicated and officiating in general. So, you know, I think that's a bigger soccer question for smarter soccer fans to have, is VAR and is it being used the right way? But again, for the U.S., they get their one of their most important strikers back and guys who can score goals. And I think the question is what does the U.S. do with this now that it's here? Myron Medcalf of Matt Myron asked the question, does the USA have more pressure on them now after the Balogun news?
19: Tremendously more pressure. I think you can go into tomorrow's match shorthanded, and no matter what happens, people pat you on the back for being at that stage, for getting to the round of 16. I think the fact that I'm sure if you're a Belgian fan, you're going to say the Americans cheated. Like, I mean, I think that's how you're probably going to feel. So I think it does put a different spotlight. And for some, this goes from one of the feel-good stories to now all of a sudden it's one of the more controversial stories because of what just happened.
17: I candidly disagree. I don't think it puts any more pressure on the United States, and I'll tell you why. They're not the better team than Belgium. They're like, objectively, USA soccer, and particularly the men's side, okay, is not in the same position as Belgium, nor have they have been. And with or without Flo Balogun, that doesn't change it. Look, I know what odds makers have. I know what the spread is and everything. And if that's any indicator to everybody, it's a pretty even, you know, match according to what, you know, people in Las Vegas think and odds makers think. Still, there is a long list and set of data points that tell me USA soccer is still the underdog to everybody left in this tournament at this point in time. Because if you just look at world rankings, Belgium's a top 10 team. The U.S. has never sniffed the top 10, period, when it comes to it. And this is what we have left here. The best of the best are still hanging around here. In France, Spain, England, Brazil was eliminated today. Morocco is still there. Portugal is still around. Belgium is still around. These are all the best soccer clubs and soccer countries in the world. United States has never been able to say that. I'm not saying we should just pat ourselves on the back and go, oh, this was a great effort, and we're so proud of you guys. And, you know, this isn't Cape Verde, right? We're not Cape Verde. We're a different country when it comes to soccer, but I don't think it creates more pressure on them to win. With or without him, the pressure is still there to win, and it would have been more difficult without Flo Balogun, but I don't know that it necessarily means that they are a lock to advance here.
18: Okay, so I do agree with you on the stance of, no, I don't think it puts any added pressure on Team USA, you know, because for all the reasons you just articulated, I do think it adds another element of attention to this game, because now it's like, yes, Flo Balogun, one of the best players on Team USA, and this is a team that has, you know, World Cup championship aspirations. You can say whatever you want, whether they're one of the favorites or not. Like, if you make it this far, you've at least put yourself in the conversation for it, right? But now it's like, well, let's just say Team USA does get the better of Belgium tomorrow. And let's just say Flo Balogun plays a part in that victory. Then it just becomes, again, Mark, we talk about this all the time in sports, and it's one of the most annoying conversations that we can ever have. It's like, oh, is there an asterisk behind this? Let's just say Team USA goes on to win. I'm not saying they will, but let's just say they do. We're going to come back to this moment. People are going to come back to this moment. These are the type of moments that documentaries are made off of.
17: Right.
18: And I'm not even trying to be, prisoner of the moment. But this is, you said it earlier, and I think you were absolutely 100% right in how you described it. This is unprecedented. When a red card gets rescinded, when a red card, hey, maybe we got that wrong. That doesn't happen, Mark. It just doesn't happen. So, again, if Belgium beats Team USA tomorrow, then it just is what it is. We don't talk about it anymore. But if we win and we keep advancing, it just becomes even more of a story.
17: Well, I think there's more pressure on FIFA now, honestly. They would love this to be an afterthought,
18: yes.
17: Right? They're almost in the back of their mind thinking, if Belgium wins this, people will forget that it ever happened, right? It'll become an afterthought.
18: Yes.
17: It won't be that big of a deal. If the U.S. wins, FIFA's going to be questioned about this for a really long time, and that's going to change people's view of it. Look, you know, FIFA does not have the best reputation. Okay.
18: Yeah.
17: It is a, it, how do I put this delicately? It is a comically grotesque, corrupt organization. That's what it feels like. That's what people have reported on over the years and the way they do their business and the way they conduct things. I mean, just look at very simply again, the way that things are executed. It's not MetLife Stadium. It's New York, New Jersey Field. It's not Mercedes-Benz Stadium, Atlanta. It's Atlanta Field. These are all things that FIFA has employed for their own benefit, okay? And so the idea that they're calling their own shots here shouldn't really be that much of a shock to anybody, because they've always done that. They've always sort of made their own rules, whether you're making them up as they go along or they're on the books. And so I think for the United States, look, no one's going to be upset about this, but I have seen some pushback online about, like, hey, you know, this isn't good for the sport. It's not good for FIFA. It's not good for the World Cup. It's not good for the United States. I have no problem whatsoever, me in general, with, because the team is not allowed to appeal, I have no problem with the, quote, United States, whether it's from the government or not, somebody making a plea. Like, that happens all the time in sports, right? Owners come out, GMs come out, organizations come out. I want to change this. I don't like that. The NFL does it every year. Teams get to complain about rules they don't like, and then a league makes a change on it. Now, I understand it's a different season, and it's voted on and everything else, but the idea of people making a plea to something in their favor, teams making a plea to something, is not new. That's not a new concept. So that doesn't necessarily bother me per se. I would tend to believe that FIFA was reviewing this on their own, and it wasn't just a plea from the United States and the United States government to be able to change it. That just adds a different dynamic to this whole thing that creates a weird twist.
18: It's, as you just said, I think FIFA is praying that Belgium wins so that way they can just avoid all of this. I think FIFA is looking at us like, dear God, if USA wins, then we're going to have to answer these questions. The longer Team USA stays in this tournament, the more questions that FIFA is going to have to answer after this. And again, we could talk, we're going to talk more about this over the course of this show, but it's a really complex decision that really has no right answer one way or the other.
17: It's going to be interesting to see. I'm excited for tomorrow night. I know we all are. 8 o'clock, United States, Belgium. Coming up next, we're going to hear from someone who knows the rules of soccer better than all of us. It's Game Night on ESPN Radio and the ESPN app.
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17: CDC. Hey, JMV, join me coming up after a busy weekend on Monday at 3. World Cup preview. We've got Belgium and USA on the inbound. And what was the FIBA weekend, too, coming up Monday at 3.
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34: A guy who should not have been denied is going to get an opportunity to play in the round of 16.
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36: Now we're seeing Balogun, which we're all pleased about. 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
38: Alex Freeman might have said it best. We don't know how this happened. We're just happy that it happened.
17: 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Mark Zeno, Justin Tinsley, with you as we continue to dive here into the World Cup. Welcome in Andy Davies, ESPN soccer writer and former referee. Andy is a former Celeb Group referee with over 12 seasons on the elite list working across the Premier League and Championship Leagues. He also wrote a column after the Flo Balogun red card was issued and explained why the red card came down and how it was, how VAR was misused. And let's start there, Andy, because I think that's the beginning of this thing. In determining the red card for Flo Balogun, explain the misapplication of VAR, which eventually led to today's decision to suspend the red card.
0: Yeah, good afternoon, guys. Yeah, so basically when VAR is used in physical offences like it was in this situation, there's a process in terms of when you judge a challenge, you have to watch it in real time to get the intensity of the challenge and the context of the challenge. And then also you could use the slow motion pictures and the still pictures to check point of contact. Now, in this process, VAR, for whatever reason, didn't use the real-time footage and only used the still photographs and the slow-mo. Now, obviously, you look at this, you look at any challenge in slow motion or still pictures, it looks 100 times worse than what it does in real time, although the injury to the player was obviously pretty horrific. Ultimately, the whole challenge itself was actually just a normal action between two players, and by not viewing or not allowing the referee to look at the real-time footage and see the context of the challenge and only show them the still and the slow motion to see the consequence, if that makes sense. That goes against, that's not aligned with what VAR protocols are. So there was a dropout in that process, which has made quite a lot of noise in the last 24 hours.
1: Andy, Justin Tinsley here, and thank you so much for joining us again. Hi, surprised Justin. Were you that red card was actually suspended?
0: Very, because actually in the competition rules, you cannot appeal a red card. Therefore, FIFA have come out, let's look at what they've done today. They've, in effect, overturned a red card, which in their own competition rules you're not allowed to do. Once the red card had been issued, you automatically miss the next game. So they've come out and they've overturned the red card with no rationale, no explanation of why they've done this. They've hidden behind a regulation that is in their regulations of discipline, to be fair. However, they've not given any context or any rationale as to why they've come to this conclusion. And the optics don't look great. I don't think people really understand why and how they've got to this outcome, because a red card is a red card in the World Cup. And for some reason, they've overturned that and not given a reason or rationale why, which has caused so much debate in the last 24 hours.
17: He's Andy Davies, ESPN soccer writer, former referee, joining us here on Game Night ESPN Radio and the ESPN app. To that end, I know they're not saying much, but the other concern or question I have is, you know, if they're going to review it, if they do their own independent review, why did it take so long? Like, why didn't the review happen the next day and the suspension happen the next day upon looking at it? I mean, there are some reports that other external factors may have aided into that. I mean, I know you don't know the inner workings, or at least haven't been privy to what they've been told, but, you know, can you try to shed some light on that particular area about the review process and anything that they might have done?
0: Yeah. Not really, to be honest. I think that's the confusion. That's why FIFA dangerously set himself a precedent here, because you're right, if something was going to be overturned, normally in a normal football situation, a decision is overturned in 24 hours. This has taken, 3 days, I think, and they've finally come to a decision 24 hours before the USA play again. So the whole thing doesn't look great, the optics don't look great, and the fact that FIFA haven't given any rationale, any explanation as to why they've overturned it, you know, it's just causing a big confusion. It doesn't feel right. The optics don't look great, and in terms, it doesn't add up to their actual competition rules in terms of overturning the red card offence. So, I think FIFA owe it to the football world to actually come out and give an explanation and rationale as to how they've reached this outcome and how they've overturned the red card, when in their own competition rules this isn't actually allowed.
1: So. No, Andy, I want to ask you something. You know, Belgium coach Rudy Garcia, I think he had a pretty substantial and phenomenal quote earlier today where he said he didn't realize that the 5th of July was actually basically April Fool's Day. And I felt like that's a pretty telling quote. So looking forward to USA Belgium, how differently do you think this game is going to be officiated? Because obviously that's going to be a main point of contention and focus on this game.
0: Yeah, I don't think it will change the officiating. These guys are the best, or most of them are the best in the world. So I think they'll go out and do their jobs. As a referee, as a match referee at that level, you delete all the outside noise. You can't afford to take any of that baggage into a game of football. So I think the actual officiating won't change. I mean, the noise around it, you know, it's big news today. If Balogun goes and scores the winner tomorrow, then, you know, you can imagine what the fallout of it's going to be after that. So I think that's going to be the most telling situation, and how FIFA are going to deal with that if Balogun goes on and scores tomorrow night and wins USA the game. But I totally understand the comments from the Belgian, and I think the Norway manager's come out today and said his piece, and I think there'll be a lot more to come from the other managers. I just think FIFA are doing themselves no favours by keeping quiet, and they just released the decision without any rationale and explanation behind it. And that's the biggest problem, that people don't understand how and why they've reached this outcome. It doesn't feel right. It doesn't align with their competition rules. And so I think FIFA owe it to the game to come out and explain exactly why and how.
17: Andy, one more real quick from me. Just, I know you said it was a dangerous precedent. I know that they did something similar with Ronaldo. Is there anything like this that you've seen before that you could compare it to?
0: No, not when it's in competition rules. And even with the Ronaldo situation, Ronaldo did actually serve one game suspension. So that did occur. So he was due to get a 3-game. They reduced it to 1-game. So he did actually do 1 game of football. So it just, nothing adds up. There is no precedent for it. And I think that's why the whole football world is finding it really, really difficult to understand how and why. For the US team, obviously, it's fantastic. They've got their, you know, arguably their first or second best player on the pitch tomorrow night, I'd imagine. But like I say, it's a massive story all over the world today. If Balogun goes on and scores the winning goal tomorrow, then you can imagine the fallout and what the narrative is going to be around that. So it'd be interesting to see what happens in the next 24 hours.
17: Andy Davies, ESPN soccer writer, former referee. Thanks so much for staying up with us tonight. We appreciate the insight.
0: No problem, gents. Thank you.
17: All right. Just a lot to digest there with one of the best in the biz who knows it all. Update from right now, the World Cup. England now up 3-1 in the 63rd minute. They scored on a PK. Harry Kane scored for England. So they were also down to 10 men because there was a red card for an England defender who was sent off. So England, much like the United States, will have to play with 10 men for the last 35 minutes of this game. All right, coming up next, the MLB All-Star rosters are set. We're going to give you our thoughts. It's Game Night on ESPN Radio and the ESPN app.
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4: You. 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
7: I'm Marty Halsberger. At the World Cup, despite being down a man due to a red card issued to Jarrell Kwanzaa, England has scored again against Mexico. Harry Kane converting a penalty kick in the 60th minute for a 3-1 England lead, but it appears Mexico is about ready to hit a penalty kick of their own. The winner of that one battles Norway in the quarterfinals. Norway surprised Brazil 2-1. Erling Haaland scored both goals for Norway, called the win the greatest in team history. On the flip side, after the loss, Neymar says he's done playing for Brazil. Valerin Balogun will play for the United States tomorrow night against Belgium. After all, FIFA today lifted his one-game red card suspension he incurred in the last round. The Athletic's football news reporter Dan Sheldon explains how that stunning decision's allowed.
8: What FIFA have done is invoked Article 27 of their disciplinary code, which basically states that the judicial body can decide to fully or partially, you know, suspend the implementation of a disciplinary measure, which that's given them the wiggle room to do this.
7: U.S. manager Mauricio Pochettino says Balogun's red card was unfair and thus the suspension reversal was justified. Mexico has just converted that penalty kick, so it's 3-2 England in the 68th minute. A historic day at Wimbledon. Novak Djokovic beats a qualifier for his 106th win all time at the tournament, beating Roger Federer's record. Coco Gauff, Naomi Osaka reached the Wimbledon quarters for the first time in their careers.
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0: Hey, JMV, join me coming up after a busy weekend on Monday at 3. World Cup preview. We've got Belgium and USA on the inbound. And what was the fever weekend, too, coming up Monday at 3.

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0: Hey, JMV Leonard on this afternoon at 3. The Fever weekend that was Vegas, the conversation, and Team USA and Belgium and the World Cup soccer match coming up later on. 3 o'clock today. I got you covered.
8: The U.S. men national team has a date with history on Monday when they face Belgium in the hopes of reaching their second World Cup quarterfinals.
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11: Having somebody like Bellingham that stretches the back line makes those wide players that much more dangerous.
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0: Hey, JMV, Leonard on this afternoon at 3. 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
9: 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A milestone day on Sunday.
10: Sweet. Nice touch to finish it. And the quest continues for the GOAT. To add to his record total of major wins.
9: That would be Novak Djokovic, who gets the win on Sunday, as he wins in four sets, his 106th career Wimbledon match win, passing Roger Federer for the most by a man in tournament history.
11: Not on my priority list, to be honest. I haven't thought about it, didn't even know about it until the last, after the last match win. So it's really quite insignificant to me at the moment.
9: Djokovic moving on, ninth consecutive Wimbledon quarterfinal appearance as he wins in four sets on Sunday. Back to the diamond. Mariners Blue Jays. This one goes to Seattle with a 4-0 shutout. Major League best 5 shutouts since June 1st. Mariners back-to-back shutout wins for the first time since last September. Reds a 3-2 win over the Orioles. Orioles 3-game win streak comes to an end with the loss. White Sox in a tight one with the Guardians.
12: The pitch. Swinging a deep drive out into right center field. That will get to the wall, and it's gone. He hit the platform just above the wall, and it bounced into the bullpen. A 2-run blow for Montgomery. 6-3. The 1-0. A swing and a soft bouncer. Gloved by the first baseman, and he's going to have to get the out at first. Manzardo didn't have a good grip on the ball, so they get the out at first. Sox score a run. It's 7-6 on a ground out by Antonacci.
9: ESPN 1000, 7-6 is the final. White Sox, first time winning consecutive road games in Cleveland since August of 2023. Tigers double up the Rangers 6-3. Tigers winning back-to-back road series for the first time this season. Rangers' 27th game this season where they've allowed at least 6 runs in a game. Royals out in front of the Phillies.
13: Left-handed pitcher, right-handed batter who swings and busts it toward the left field corner. That's all the way to the corner. One run is in. Here comes Lane Thomas around third. Relay throw home on a hop is not in time. He got a 3-1 pitch to pull, and he roped it down the left field line into the corner.
9: 96-5, the fan, as the Royals go on to a 5-2 win over the Phillies. Bobby Witt Jr., 2-for-3 with a walk, 2 runs scored, and his 30th stolen base. Fifth straight season with at least 30 stolen bases to begin his career. SportsCenter All Night, ESPN Radio. As for the top sounds from Sunday, Mr. Marty Hossberger.
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0: Hey, JMV Letter on this afternoon at 3. The Fever weekend that was Vegas, the conversation, and Team USA and Belgium and the World Cup soccer match coming up later on. 3 o'clock today. 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
6: Sweet. Nice touch to finish it. And the quest continues for the GOAT. To add to his record total of major wins.
5: That would be Novak Djokovic, who gets the win on Sunday as he wins in four sets, his 106th career Wimbledon match win, passing Roger Federer for the most by a man in tournament history.
7: Not on my priority list, to be honest. I haven't thought about it, didn't even know about it until the last, after the last match win. So it's really quite insignificant to me at the moment.
5: Djokovic moving on, ninth consecutive Wimbledon quarterfinal appearance as he wins in four sets on Sunday. Back to the diamond, Mariners Blue Jays. This one goes to Seattle with a 4-0 shutout. Major League best 5 shutouts since June 1st. Mariners back-to-back shutout wins for the first time since last September. Reds a 3-2 win over the Orioles. Orioles' 3-game win streak comes to an end with the loss. White Sox in a tight one with the Guardians.
8: The pitch. Swinging a deep drive out into right center field. That will get to the wall, and it's gone. He hit the platform just above the wall, and it bounced into the bullpen. A 2-run blow for Montgomery. 6-3. The 1-0. A swing and a soft bouncer. Gloved by the first baseman, and he's going to have to get the out at first. Manzardo didn't have a good grip on the ball, so they get the out at first. Sox score a run. It's 7-6 on a ground out by Antonacci.
5: ESPN 1000, 7-6 is the final. White Sox, first time winning consecutive road games in Cleveland since August of 2023. Tigers double up the Rangers 6-3. Tigers winning back-to-back road series for the first time this season. Rangers' 27th game this season where they've allowed at least 6 runs in a game. Royals out in front of the Phillies.
9: Left-handed pitcher, right-handed batter who swings and busts it toward the left field corner. That's all the way to the corner. One run is in. Here comes Lane Thomas around third. Relay throw home on a hop is not in time. He got a 3-1 pitch to pull, and he roped it down the left field line into the corner.
5: 96-5, the fan as the Royals go on to a 5-2 win over the Phillies. Bobby Witt Jr., 2-for-3 with a walk, 2 runs scored, and his 30th stolen base. Fifth straight season with at least 30 stolen bases to begin his career. SportsCenter All Night, ESPN Radio. As for the top sounds from Sunday, Mr. Marty Hossberger.
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11: Jay, it's all baseball, and we start with the A's' Jonah Heim with a big knock to get closer to Miami on Talk 650 KTSE.
9: And the pitch to Jonah is drilled to right, and that's a grand slam. And the A's are back in it. It's 8-5. A line shot over the bullpen into the berm. And it's a 3-run game, and still nobody out in the 8th inning.
4: Number 4.
11: Milwaukee's Jake Bowers goes deep against Arizona in a tight one on 620 WTMJ.
12: The 1-1. Bowers high drive, right field, back Carroll. He's

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2: 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A milestone day on Sunday.
3: Sweet. Nice touch to finish it. And the quest continues for the GOAT. To add to his record total of major wins.
2: That would be Novak Djokovic, who gets the win on Sunday as he wins in four sets his 106th career Wimbledon match win, passing Roger Federer for the most by a man in tournament history.
4: Not on my priority list, to be honest. I haven't thought about it, didn't even know about it until the last, after the last match win. So it's really quite insignificant to me at the moment.
2: Djokovic moving on, ninth consecutive Wimbledon quarterfinal appearance as he wins in four sets on Sunday. Back to the diamond, Mariners Blue Jays. This one goes to Seattle with a 4-0 shutout. Major League best five shutouts since June 1st. Mariners back-to-back shutout wins for the first time since last September. Reds a 3-2 win over the Orioles. Orioles' three-game win streak comes to an end with the loss. White Sox in a tight one with the Guardians.
5: The pitch. Swinging a deep drive out into right center field. That will get to the wall, and it's gone. He hit the platform just above the wall, and it bounced into the bullpen. A two-run blow for Montgomery. 6-3. The 1-0. A swing and a soft bouncer. Gloved by the first baseman, and he's going to have to get the out at first. Manzardo didn't have a good grip on the ball, so they get the out at first. Sox score a run. It's 7-6 on a ground out by Antonacci.
2: ESPN 1000, 7-6 is the final. White Sox, first time winning consecutive road games in Cleveland since August of 2023. Tigers double up the Rangers 6-3. Tigers winning back-to-back road series for the first time this season. Rangers' 27th game this season where they've allowed at least six runs in a game. Royals out in front of the Phillies.
6: Left-handed pitcher, right-handed batter who swings and busts it toward the left field corner. That's all the way to the corner. One run is in. Here comes Lane Thomas around third. Relay throw home on a hop is not in time. He got a 3-1 pitch to pull, and he roped it down the left field line into the corner.
2: 96-5, the fan as the Royals go on to a 5-2 win over the Phillies. Bobby Witt Jr., 2-for-3 with a walk, 2 runs scored, and his 30th stolen base. Fifth straight season with at least 30 stolen bases to begin his career. SportsCenter All Night, ESPN Radio. As for the top sounds from Sunday, Mr. Marty Hossberger.
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8: Jay, it's all baseball, and we start with the A's' Jonah Heim with a big knock to get closer to Miami on Talk 650 KTSE.
6: And the pitch to Jonah is drilled to right, and that's a grand slam. And the A's are back in it. It's 8-5. A line shot over the bullpen into the berm. And it's a 3-run game, and still nobody out in the 8th inning.
1: Number 4.
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9: The 1-1. Bowers high drive, right field, back Carroll. He's admiring it. It's flying. Goodbye, Jake Bowers. And the Brewers take the lead in the 7th. A hanging curveball drilled into the seats in right.
1: Number 3.
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10: The pitch. Lau swings and launches one to deep right field. This ball is back and it'll get out of here. Home run for Lau. What a big inning for the Pirates.

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2: Shutouts since June 1st. Mariners back-to-back shutout wins for the first time since last September. Reds a 3-2 win over the Orioles. Orioles' three-game win streak comes to an end with the loss. White Sox in a tight one with the Guardians.
3: The pitch. Swinging a deep drive out into right center field. That will get to the wall, and it's gone. He hit the platform just above the wall, and it bounced into the bullpen. A two-run blow for Montgomery. 6-3. The 1-0. A swing and a soft bouncer. Gloved by the first baseman, and he's going to have to get the out at first. Manzardo didn't have a good grip on the ball, so they get the out at first. Sox score a run. It's 7-6 on a ground out by Antonacci.
2: ESPN 1000, 7-6 is the final. White Sox, first time winning consecutive road games in Cleveland since August of 2023. Tigers double up the Rangers 6-3. Tigers winning back-to-back road series for the first time this season. Rangers' 27th game this season where they've allowed at least six runs in a game. Royals out in front of the Phillies.
4: Left-handed pitcher, right-handed batter who swings and busts it toward the left field corner. That's all the way to the corner. One run is in. Here comes Lane Thomas around third. Relay throw home on a hop is not in time. He got a 3-1 pitch to pull, and he roped it down the left field line into the corner.
2: 96-5, the Fan, as the Royals go on to a 5-2 win over the Phillies. Bobby Witt Jr., 2-for-3 with a walk, 2 runs scored, and his 30th stolen base. Fifth straight season with at least 30 stolen bases to begin his career. SportsCenter All Night, ESPN Radio. As for the top sounds from Sunday, Mr. Marty Hossberger.
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8: Jay, it's all baseball, and we start with the A's Jonah Heim with a big knock to get closer to Miami on Talk 650 KTSE.
9: And the pitch to Jonah is drilled to right, and that's a grand slam. And the A's are back in it. It's 8-5. A line shot over the bullpen into the berm. And it's a 3-run game, and still nobody out in the 8th inning.
5: Number 4.
8: Milwaukee's Jake Bowers goes deep against Arizona in a tight one on 620 WTMJ.
10: The 1-1. Bowers high drive, right field, back Carroll. He's admiring it. It's flying. Goodbye, Jake Bowers. And the Brewers take the lead in the 7th. A hanging curveball drilled into the seats in right.
5: Number 3.
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11: The pitch. Lau swings and launches one to deep right field. This ball is back and it'll get out of here. Home run for Lau. What a big inning for the Pirates. Brandon Lau with a 3-run homer. 5 runs here in the 8th. And now they're demolishing the Nationals.
5: Number 2.
8: Kyle Karros puts the Rockies ahead of the Giants on 850 KOA.
12: 3-1 pitch is hit to left field. Does it have a chance? Yes, sir! Touch them all time to the back end of the left field bleachers. Kyle Karros gives the Rockies the lead with their first homer of the day.
5: Number 1.
8: San Diego's Manny Machado opens it up against the Dodgers in L.A. on ESPN Radio.
13: 0-2. Swing. The ball hit in the air to center. Going back on his pie. Still going back. At the track. Leaps. Gone. Home run. Manny Machado straightaway center. A 3-run blast. And the Padres have broken it open. 18th for Machado. 5-0 San Diego.
2: His 387th. Career home run. 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Tonight in Seattle, U.S. facing Belgium. Will Aflo Balogun. After FIFA changes course, ESPN analyst Jeff Cameron.
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4: I'm Kirk Darling. The Indiana Fever had the last week off, and they started off a West Coast road trip on a good note last night. They beat the Las Vegas Aces 84-68. Lexi Hull says the week off did them some good.
5: Yeah, I mean, I will say practices are great for us, but we love playing games. So we're excited to have a few more on the road trip. And I think just taking this next one, we played them already. This was obviously our first time playing Vegas, but we know what to expect with LA. And so we just have to come out with the same intensity on both sides of the court.
4: They head to Los Angeles in 2 days. World Cup soccer action last night. England defeating Mexico 3-2 with only 10 men in the second half. They advance to face Norway in the quarterfinals, Norway upsetting Brazil 2-1 yesterday. Tonight, the U.S. faces Belgium in their round of 16 matchup. Flo Balogun cleared to play, FIFA electing to suspend his red card. I'm Kirk Darling for 93.5 and 107.5 The Fan.
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2: This is the Fan Morning Show with Kevin Bowen and James Boyd.
17: Well, the band is back together, indeed. Kevin Bowen, James Boyd, Mark Dykton on the ones and twos. Hope everybody had a happy and a safe 4th of July. I know it was little R&R, a little accepting of the award. James Boyd, a congratulations once more on the Indiana Sports Writer of the Year. And welcome back from your trip to the Carolinas.
18: Thank you, sir. It's glad to be back. It was weird not having a job for what felt like forever, but good to spend time with my mom and the rest of the crew. And yes, the Carolinas treated me well. Where my aunt lives, she lives in Somerville, South Carolina. And everyone, you would love this, Kevin, everyone there drives around on golf carts.
17: Oh, wow.
18: It's a retired community that she stays in.
17: Yeah.
18: And yeah, it just, everyone's just vibing out. They play a lot of golf. They do a lot of nothing other than that, you know, parties and things like that around the neighborhood. But yeah, it's just weird. I feel like I was living in like Mayberry or something for a couple of days because everyone just drives by on the golf cart waving, got speakers on the golf cart. Obviously, a couple drinks. It was nice.
17: Look at that. Yeah. Maybe an occasional blue pill, Mark, when you knock on the door.
18: I don't know about that, Mark.
19: I was going to say, all the things that James was just saying, your desk might have moved a few inches up after all that. Golf carts and golf all the time.
17: You know, a minute into us three being back, I think it's all pretty fitting. We congratulate James on the award. Mark, we congratulate you on reactivating our show Twitter account.
19: We're back, baby.
17: Somehow, some way, a miracle on that end. And I congratulate myself. I think over the last week, I had enough domestic beers to satisfy Joey Chestnut's hot dog run there over the weekend. So I feel very fitting how all three of us maybe spent the past week here.
19: And we all
17: see all your faces.
19: 30 fingers and 30 toes between us, right?
17: Yes. We do. Yes, 30 yes. fingers, 30 toes. That is the main thing. Yeah. Honestly, last night when I heard a few more pop off as I was sitting there in bed, I thought to myself, what the hell are these people doing? We should be done with fireworks.
19: I'm always wondering, how did you have so much left over? I'm always like, didn't you use that the night before? How's there so much left over? Did you overspend? Or you were reckless in your usage of the fireworks?
17: Yeah, the dad in me was coming out. I was bitching and moaning in bed last night. Tonight, though, at that hour, I will not be. I say this in all seriousness, gentlemen. I don't know the last time I have cared about a July sporting event than I will care more about tonight, the United States taking on Belgium at 8 o'clock. And I remember saying to you guys before the start of the World Cup, I find the United States men's soccer team fascinating. I mean, we seemingly dominate and or are good at pretty much every single team sport that matters on Olympic stage. Obviously, our women's World Cup team, very good. You know, even when you talk about hockey, it really just comes down to, you know, us and Canada for the most part, present day, obviously. But, you know, here is the men's national team. I don't know if Cinderella is probably not the right term, but, you know, they're just kind of another team on the global stage. And now here they are with an opportunity tonight to get to the final eight. And yesterday, we see the announcement that, don't ask me process. I have no idea how the process worked. Process, yeah. I don't know. James, all I know is the result is right. Flo Balogun, it should not have been a red card whatsoever. My amateur soccer opinion says that. Far more knowledgeable soccer people say it should not have been a red card. So the decision is right. American, Belgian, I don't care who you are. But oh boy, the process does sound a little bit shady, which feels very fitting for old FIFA.
18: Look, it sounds like President Trump called in a favor. They say that had nothing to do with it, but I'd imagine when he gets on the phone, that might move the needle a little bit in your favor. Now, I'm not complaining. I'm an American. I'll take it. So we'll see if it pays off tonight in a huge, huge match.
17: So again, 8 o'clock tonight, the U.S. a slight favorite over Belgium. I'm watching the highlights in here of Mexico, England on the TV. This game last night was absolutely epic. For those who don't follow the global stage, Mexico in this stadium, Estadio Azteca, is like one of the crazier environments you'll see. SEC on steroids. I felt nervous, honestly, that the crowd is going to storm the field no matter who scored, Mexico or England. England survives 3-2, I would say literally and figuratively. That included a red card in the second half. They were defending 10-man down. Mark, there's nothing like a team with 10 men. I mean, the U.S. obviously had that the other night, and I get the Bosnia maybe didn't pepper the goal as much as they should have. But when you're with the lead and you're a man down, oh my gosh. I'm just picturing the gif of the kid at the kitchen table doing the sign of the cross, praying to defend about a million crosses you have, literally and figuratively for that one, too.
19: Yeah, they're just trying to survive. Get back on defense. We're not even going to try to score at this point. Let's just stop every attempt that they have.
17: It's like one boot as far down the field as you can go, and then 4 seconds later, the ball's right back in your box.
19: Yeah, they told the goalie, kick it as far as you can, and we'll handle it from here. But Yeah, that was intense from beginning. Two penalty kicks in that game. So just a wild string of events in that game last night.
17: Yeah, absolutely epic with that one. The World Cup has been tremendous. We got some Pacers talk to get to. It's our first time chatting since the Kelly Oubre move. The Pacers will be off to Summer League here coming up later this week. The Fever did get a win last night without Caitlin Clark. No Asia Wilson for the Aces. The Fever get things done as they start a week out west. What did you think of the Kelly Oubre acquisition? I believe can become official at noon today.
18: My quick thoughts are he does add legitimate size on the wing. He's 6'8", so that should help you defend other wings when it comes to your matchups, particularly when it comes to the playoffs. And then offensively, he's a pretty good scorer throughout his career, and he's an excellent cutter, Kevin. So being paired with Tyrese Halliburton, a healthy Tyrese Halliburton, by the way, I did hear from him at his kids' camp. Shout out to Dustin Dupirak for putting out some of that audio. So slasher, great point guard, easy buckets. I like the pickup, and it's not that expensive. Now, they are a little bit over the tax currently, technically. So we'll see what they do to maneuver to get under it, because I can't imagine that of all the years to pay the tax, you're going to go over it for Kelly Oubre.
17: Yeah, I'm curious Tony Eustace's thoughts on that when he joins us a little bit later in the show. You know, as far as Oubre and the fit, I think in a way you could almost label him kind of a taller Benedict Mathurin. I don't think they're the exact same player, to be clear, but I think their role with this team, you know, kind of score off the bench mainly, is similar. You know, Oubre, like you said, James, he's got some size. Obviously, he's older than Mathurin. I'd say both of them probably fall into the category of a little bit of streaky three-point shooters, capable, but, you know, a hair streaky. And when they're driving, they're going to drive to score. They're not necessarily driving to, you know, set up others with that. But, you know, you would think with his size, again, the capable defender, you would hope with the wings still very heavy in the Eastern Conference. And we saw, obviously, the big blockbuster trade with the Celtics and the Sixers we can get to as well. That keeps, you know, a guy like Jaylen Brown still in the Eastern Conference, and it probably pushes a team like Philadelphia up a little bit on the rung. I would assume this is it for the Pacers. I mean, like you said, they're over on the tax. I guess they could make a little bit more room by trading away a Jairus Walker or a Ben Shepherd, but if you are trying to keep your core, top seven plus Oubre, I guess, and Oubre obviously would be in that now, but I'm including TJ McConnell and Obi Toppin in that. This is probably it, right? Maybe a center? I don't know, like a vet minimum center?
18: Yeah, that was the other position that Chad Buchanan, the Pacers GM, mentioned in his post-draft news conference about 10, 11 days ago at this point. So two positions to address, wing and center. You address the wing. Can you also address center? I will say, and I get it's just international play, but Zubac looked pretty good in the FIBA World Cup. So he looked like he was
17: not fully the soccer healthy version.
18: No, to be clear, yeah, he was on the hardwood, not the pitch. So at least he's fully healthy from the cracked rib that he suffered at the end of the season.
17: Guys, I'm not going to lie. I was feeling some butterflies during that Bosnia game that I didn't know existed in my body for soccer. It was a little Notre Dame-ish, if I dare say.
18: That's high praise from you.
17: I know.
18: That's high praise.
17: And I woke up today kind of jacked up, ready to go. Let's go.
18: I will say, I think the red card made me lock in even more during that game because I was so
17: pissed.
18: Like, yes, I was mad, but also I got a little panicky. Like, this could be really, really bad. Not just for today, but for the next match. And so, from everything that I've read, and we'll get more into it throughout the show, this is unprecedented, what has happened for Flo Baligan. And to have
17: you're saying taking away the one game suspension,
18: yeah,
17: is what you're saying.
18: Exactly.
17: Yeah.
18: Because I've read a bunch of stuff, and apparently the last person to have a red card rescinded, which isn't the case technically with Baligan. His is just suspended, which is weird. Like, you suspended a suspension. Okay, we'll take it. But more or less, this is the first time this has happened in like 50 years.
17: Yeah, I thought we were going to need the Lubbock County judge to step in here, you know, to try and get this thing taken away. I don't know, maybe President
18: this
17: Trump.
18: This does have an SEC feel to it.
17: Was that?
18: Big 12, I should say.
17: I was nervous there for a second. But, I mean, again, if you splice together, hell, watch the red card from last night for England. If you splice together all these red cards that we've seen in the World Cup, and you're like, hey, yeah, do you feel like any of those don't fit? I mean, to me, the Baligan one would seem rather obvious. I'm trying not to just wear my United States soccer shirt that I'm rocking today, and, you know, trying to be a little bit more
20: objective on it, but yeah, just wild news and the timing of it all. Like, didn't we play Bosnia? What was that? That was last Wednesday.
18: Yeah.
20: And then 36 hours before the match, they're like, oh yeah, by the way, Balogun's good to go. And the U.S. team, of course, is shocked, you know, based off all their comments yesterday. So that is 8 o'clock tonight. Spain, Portugal. Those are neighbors there. 3 o'clock coming up today. Winners will face off. So Spain, Portugal winner, Belgium, United States winner facing off. Mark, boy, I can't say I've checked the World Cup draft standings too closely, but I might have scanned it. And, well, boy, I can see why you were so adamant about the championship should get more points.
19: I know. I think I'm down to maybe one or two teams. I think my teams have gotten knocked out quite a bit. So it might be a little more wide open.
20: Brazil met Mr. Holland, correct? Mm-hmm. Not the country, but the Greek. God, I should say the Norwegian god that is Holland. That man is unbelievable.
19: It's like it's almost like his like forehead has like magnets to the ball in it, because the ball just goes in the air and just finds his head and he just throws it in the net.
20: And the ball just pops off his, this is going to sound so stupid, it just pops off his body with more velocity than I feel like anybody else.
19: Yeah, it's insane.
18: That's a fair assessment. I mean, the dude is special.
20: The second goal, I was just like, that was just a rocket from him yesterday as Brazil comes up short yet once again. So we got a million things to get to here on this Monday morning. A little bit overcast in the Indy area. Your buddy from Columbus, James Orberhalter? No, I'm thinking of the old United States coach.
18: Fine. Ori Benatar.
20: Not Pat Benatar.
18: Ori Benatar.
20: Okay. I don't know. Maybe we can get a little Pat Benatar at some point.
19: Sure.
20: Today, Mark?
19: Maybe that'll be his intro music.
20: JMV takeover version.
19: Right. Do a 23andMe while he's on the air, too.
20: For that. Shout out to Pato Award yesterday over at Mid-Ohio. It has certainly been a newsy week or so in the IndyCar paddock. Pato Award finally gets into victory lane here with that W. Good Monday morning to you. I'm Kevin Bowen. James Boyd is back. Award not in tow. Did you get an actual award? Is it sitting in the apartment, man cave? Did we leave it at my
18: parents' house. My mom told me that she had to keep that one because I was the first one she got to travel with me to accept. So
20: now, will she prominently display it?
18: I assume so. I never really ask any questions. I just let her do her thing. So when I go back home, it might be up on the wall somewhere.
19: You better make sure on the holidays it's fully displayed. Be on the mantle. The first thing you see when you walk in the house.
20: The centerpiece on Thanksgiving. Yeah.
18: Uh-huh. It was cool, though, to see Chris Denari there as well as Rob Blackman and get our trio photo together afterwards as awards winners. So shout out to the other guys on the sportscasting side from Indiana.
20: Three pros, three very deserving there. So congrats again, and we welcome certainly James back. It'll be us three here coming up today. We'll have a special guest joining us in studio coming up on Wednesday. We'll share that with you. We'll get back to our What If series tomorrow, but today there's plenty to get to. Again, Fan Morning Show right here on a Monday, 93.5, 107.5, The Fan.
21: Rich Eisen. LeBron wanted Anthony Davis, and guess what he got? Anthony Davis. And look what happened. They won. What Draymond Green did with his contract opens that door for LeBron and Anthony Davis to team up with Steph and Draymond Green and Steve Kerr, which gives you an idea of why Steve Kerr is like, sounds like sticking around might not be a bad idea.
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17: Tonight at 8 o'clock, the United States will try to punch their ticket to the quarterfinals. It will be Belgium, a team that did beat them with a big second half back before the start of the World Cup in a friendly. But Flo Balogun will be playing in tonight's match. So for those that recall, this story occurred last Wednesday against Bosnia. I would say a very, very, very sketchy red card was thrown his way that not only knocked him out of the final 30 minutes against Bosnia, it also suspended him for the next match. So James Ward, we're a little vague on details, potentially President Trump making a call or two, but nonetheless, the result is this. The United States will have their best player back, their striker, tonight at 8 o'clock.
18: I'm excited for it. It definitely helps the United States. The rest of the world is probably a little bit jealous or upset because this is unprecedented for what we're seeing as far as a red card being suspended. But It's not like we're going to apologize for it. I'm American. Let's go for it.
20: No, no, no. Yeah. Corruption's corruption unless it benefits you. And then you embrace it. So thank you, FIFA, for whatever you're doing right now. We have a couple quarterfinals set. France and Morocco will be one of them. And last night.
18: You're going down, Mark, by the way. Going down. I got Morocco still in my team pool.
20: I think James Wood's got a couple left.
19: I think I've got one. I think France is the only one holding on right now.
18: I don't got Morocco and Spain.
20: Any of us had Norway left. They will take on England coming up on Saturday. England, one of my teams, left here. If you did not stay up last night, you missed just a wild atmosphere down there in Mexico City. Just an epic game. Tons of action, frankly. England goes 10-man down relatively early in the second half, defending just their hearts out the rest of the way. And the Mexican fans, you can only imagine their emotion is once again, they come up short. Brazil also coming up short with that one. And I'd be remiss not to mention, I think the story so far of the World Cup, certainly one of them, and that's Cape Verde. That match against Argentina, that was Cinderella trading blows with arguably the best team in the world.
18: Yeah, I was reading something, Kevin, about how Cape Verde, they're as big as like Kansas City. And they were going up against this level of team in history. And, of course, on the other side is Messi. So that was some thrilling, thrilling football, as they say. So, I mean, there's nothing you can really hang your head over. Of course, you want to win, a lot of tears after the match. But that's when you look back on 30 years from now and say, hey, we were there. We made the best team in the world feel us.
20: Yeah, that was one that I thought the announcers did a great job kind of capturing. Stu Holden at the end of the game, you know, just kind of offered a thank you to Cape Verde. Like, thank you for providing this story for us. And the images, them flying back to their home country over the weekend. I mean, some of those images were really, really cool to see. So,
18: how about the one guy? He scores and then runs and goes finds his girlfriend. Oh, my gosh. I'm like, that better be a wife after this.
20: I was like, are they going to be a man down for the next few minutes here?
18: It did take a while to get her, but that was quite the moment. And the image from that was pretty cool.
20: I got nervous. I'm like, let's find her quick and let's get back on the pitch here. Last night, the Fever get it done out west. So, they've got a long road trip. They're out west for an entire week here. They beat the Las Vegas Aces. Now, no Caitlin Clark for the Fever, no Asia Wilson for the Aces. But James, what has been typical, really, of the Fever without Caitlin Clark, their turnover numbers were a little bit lower last night. Kelsey Mitchell, Leah Boston, really good. They did the heavy lifting and their defense. I mean, 68 points allowed. Granted, we probably have to throw in the context of no Asia Wilson. A nice start to their Western trip.
18: Yes, a win is a win at this point, and you're looking at a team that really hasn't strung together a lot of good victories, in my opinion, at least. They've kind of been up and down. They've won three in a row or lost three in a row, whatever the case may be. So still kind of a middling team, but a good win yesterday, I thought. And then Aaliyah Boston, shout out to her for the development of her three-point shot because she's becoming better and better at that position on the floor and the spacing it allows for when you're five, your center can step out and shoot. It helps the rest of your team.
20: Are we thinking Caitlin Clark back for Wednesday or Thursday? That is a back-to-back on the schedule. It seems like we're still lacking maybe a definite answer on that.
18: Yeah, well, she said at practice the other day when she finally broke her silence after being out for a while that the plan was to come back for one of these back-to-backs. I don't know if it's both, but I would expect to see her on the floor here in the next couple of days.
20: So Wednesday at the Sparks, Thursday at the Mercury. They'll wrap it up coming up on Sunday back in Las Vegas. So again, a lengthy road trip here for the Indiana Fever. Major League Baseball from over the weekend. Mark, your Cubs avoided a sweep by the Cardinals. Is that right yesterday?
19: Yeah, we did.
20: Reds, horrific. They beat the Orioles, but who cares? They're terrible at this point of the season. Indianapolis Indians back at home this week, and it's their 30th anniversary over at Victory Field, which is just amazing to me that Victory Field is 30 years old. So the Indians will celebrate that here coming up on Saturday. Again, the Pacers, they've got summer league action later this week, and the Kelly Oubre deal can become official at noon today. Anything Pacer-wise, anything league-wide, James, that really kind of caught your eye? It seems like we've had a quieter 48-hour period here with the league before things become official today.
18: Yeah, I know you all probably covered a lot of this stuff last week, but just catching up with myself, the balance of power in the East looks a little different than it did a week ago. So you have Jaylen Brown now with Philly. Kawhi Leonard going back to Toronto. So even with all that star movement, I still feel like the Pacers should be right there in the mix as far as perhaps that second tier of teams. I'll put the Knicks on a tier of their own and give them that respect of being the champions. But after that, I feel good, even though some players have, you know, joined different teams. You have different alliances. You know, Giannis, you can't overlook him going to Miami. I get all that, but I like this healthy Pacers team. I think Kelly Oubre is exactly what they needed to kind of upgrade their bench, add more size than Benedict Mathurin, perhaps, at that wing position. So I'm good with it.
2: Shout out to Pato Ward. It's been a year of him really not having, I think, anywhere near the amount of success that he's used to or wants. He gets into victory circle there at Mid-Ohio. Yesterday, his teammate for now, Christian Lundgaard, finishing second. Kyle Kirkwood third there. So Pato getting no podiums all year. Lundgaard seemingly, I mean, definitely has had the better season, and now is he the odd man out at Arrow McLaren. We saw the Scott Dixon news leading into Mid-Ohio. Officially, he is not going to return to Chip Ganassi Racing after 25 years. Rumors about Dixon and Felix Rosenquist going to McLaren. So, boy, a whole lot in the IndyCar paddock and some musical chairs there. They will have a week off, and then Nashville coming up on July 19th. And Wimbledon, I believe we're into the final 16, I want to say, over on the grass there in Wimbledon today. So you'll get a busy men and women action as we get into the championship for each of those coming up here this weekend. All right, coming up on the other side, much more on our thoughts, Kelly Oubre related, and what the Pacers are getting in the veteran forward, and more on tonight. We are 12 and a half hours away. Looks like, if I'm seeing this correctly, JMV, a little watch party on Monument Circle today. Do you know anything about that, Mark?
19: I do not, no.
2: It's written on the big whiteboard in here, so I assume that was kind of a Flo Balogun thing, maybe a last-minute sort of action here as J&V sounds like we'll be
18: just
2: broadcasting.
18: Just tell them to keep, you know, things PG, please. Well, yeah. J&V can have a good time.
2: I think he starts at the little PG-13 action there. So we'll have a little watch party action tonight coming up on Monument Circle, 8 o'clock. It's the United States and Belgium. Good Monday morning to you. Thanks for starting your week off with us. It is the Fan Morning Show here. Kevin Bowen, James Boyd, and Mark Dighton.
9: Monday Aquarian Company back from the Independence Day weekend and previewing the United States and Belgium. NBA talk as well. 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
1: Is that a bit fitting after last night? Mark Dykton?
2: Oh, how epic was that? The crowd singing Oasis after a victory with the players? That was awesome.
3: Dude, I'm going to miss the World Cup. I know we got a couple more weeks of it, but I'm loving it. I'm loving it. And I get that we're getting some great, great matches, which I think is playing into it. But yeah, just the emotion of it all. And I don't know, there's something about, I know it's weird. People want more action. And I totally get that from a sporting standpoint. But you watched that match last night, and that was plenty of action in a 3-2 match as it was England surviving literally a road atmosphere in Mexico City. They defeat Mexico in just a tremendous match. So looking forward to tonight, 8 o'clock, the United States and Belgium trying to punch a ticket into the final eight. Much more on that in the big news yesterday, of course, of Flo Balogun being cleared to play and potentially the maybe the shadiness around that. James, let's go back to the Pacers here for a second. You mentioned they're just above the luxury tax. I think for the most part, the thought is their substantial work of the offseason is now complete. We will see if anything, you know, lingering can happen here, but I think that's kind of the prevailing thought. Are they better? How much better are they than June
4: 2025? Oh, that's a tough question because obviously that June 2025 team was perhaps a Achilles away from winning it all. So I'm not going to say they're better than that team because I haven't seen this team fully together, but I like how they've kind of done some things on the margin, so to speak. Obviously, the big move was Zubac trade, and even with the fallout of not getting the top four pick, I think the addition of Kelly Oubre and then just the return of healthy players should get you right back in the mix. And honestly, that's what you want. I look at the NBA now, Kevin, and there really aren't too many teams like they were in the past where you could just say right now today, oh, it's going to be LeBron and Steph in the finals again. That hasn't been the case. And so as long as they're in the mix, and by in the mix, I mean legitimate contenders, which I think on paper they would be, I'm fine with it. I like the moves that they've made. So I see they're slightly worse than what we saw a year ago at this time, but that's only because I haven't seen these guys on the floor together.
3: Yeah, I think for me, it's almost, there's kind of two elements to the question. One is obviously Halliburton's health, okay? That's one. Two would be this, Benedict Mather and Miles Turner versus Ivica Zubac and Kelly Oubre.
4: That's a good way to look at it, I think.
3: I would assume most people look at Zubac and Oubre and think that's a better duo than Mather and Turner. Older, but better. I would think. Now, obviously, the Halliburton health, and again, I've made this video game analogy just because I don't know, it's simple for more people in my generation to relate to, but like if Halliburton is listed as a 96 on NBA 2K,
4: yeah,
3: post-Achilles, is he an 88 for the time being? And, you know, how does that kind of impact some things? So, again, to me, Oubre, he's just kind of a different Mathurin. He's taller. I think they aren't exactly the same player, to be clear, but I think there are some similarities into how their role will be viewed here with Indiana. Oubre definitely can be an effective driver like Mather, and he's probably not going to be one that's driving to set other people up. And, you know, there's a streaky element maybe to their shooting ability. Oubre is taller. Does that help him out a little bit more defensively? You know, there are some questions with Mathurin on that end of it there. And again, when you look at the East right now, James, as you pointed out, you know, Kawhi Leonard now to the Raptors, and, you know, the fact that Jaylen Brown is staying in the East, even Giannis to a degree, the fact that he's staying in the East as well. You know, we have talked about this with the Pacers of just, do you have enough in the wing depth category? So, you know, Oubre, I think, kind of fits you a little bit more with that. For those that care about this part of the game, you know, he does have the same agent as Tyrese Halliburton, so you would venture to guess there is a little bit of familiarity on that frontier. And, you know, I think like Mathurin, I mean, he plays with some swagger. I mean, when you watch Kelly Oubre play, there will be nights where you will probably be frustrated by him, but there'll be other nights that I'm like, no, no, no, yeah, yeah, yeah. You know, like some of those yeah, types of plays.
4: That is his game for sure.
3: That I think Mathurin had as well.
4: But I think also from a defensive perspective, there are some ups and downs down that end as well. But I think he offers a bit more upside than Mather just because of the size factor alone. Being 6'8", you need those type of players with that type of length, especially come playoff time, whereas Mather, I think, is 6'4". So even though he, at times he was capable of being a pretty decent defender, I just don't think he offers the same sort of skill set that Kelly Oubre does on that side of the ball. So those are the things. Again, talk about margins, because you're not going to overhaul your team when you have had a good one when you're healthy, thinking of the Pacers. So I'm excited to see what they can do coming together. Now it's kind of that weird part of the offseason where you have to wait so long, it feels like, before you finally get a glimpse of the changes and the health of Haliburton. So I don't know how locked in we were in the past when it came to Pacers preseason games, but that first one that Tyrese Haliburton and company is available for will certainly be something we all circle.
3: Yeah, and again, the Oubre deal can become official coming up at noon today. Pacers off to Summer League here later this week. Their first game for Brayden Smith and company will be Friday. I'm seeing this a few times here, and I want to get your guys' thoughts on this Monday morning, because obviously we are extremely biased when it comes to this. But the general comment, and now this has been a couple of times here on this Monday morning, I think the whole Balogun thing is gross, honestly. Should we care about the process? And I might say this sports-wide. Should we care about process or result? Because to me, universally, the result seems obvious. It was not a red card. Should not have been a red card. So when we talk about sports and we talk about, oh my gosh, they're going to the monitor again, and what's a catch and what's not a catch, and are we really spotting the football in that manner in 2026 in the NFL? Like, what should we care about? The messy process that seemingly probably occurred with this decision, or that the result is the correct result, and whether he plays for the United States, Belgium, Cape Verde, or Mexico, it shouldn't have been a red card, and he's playing tonight.
4: I should probably care about the process and how unprecedented this is. Is it a slippery slope for the host country to get a benefit like this when you have a president who says he reached out to FIFA? I'd imagine that comes with some sort of second look. I can't sit here with a straight face and say, oh, I had nothing to do with it. Like, if he doesn't make that call, are we sitting here today talking about Balogun being available? I would venture to say probably not. So from that perspective, yes, I get it. It's probably not fair, but selfishly, I've never cared about fair when I'm thinking about the team I want to win.
2: Well, look at England, because they had a guy sent off yesterday. They were kind of asking their manager, like, well, are you going to appeal the red card? And he was like, is this the process now? Can we appeal every yellow card, every red card?
4: Mark. Yeah.
2: He's like, what are we doing here?
3: Well, and it's a good point to bring up, Mark, when you mentioned some of the yellows, too, because, again, we're at the stage now where if you get yellows in, what, consecutive matches, then you are suspended for the next match. You know, it carries that sort of weight to it. It's not the send-off of the Balogun thing. So, you know, to me, I probably a little bit more on just whatever's correct. Like, figure that out. What is correct? And again, it probably is messy. FIFA is the definition of messy. I mean, hell, them and the IOC, the Olympic Committee, those are probably our two organizations that make college football seem like a bunch of, you know, nuns when, you know, they're going about their actions there. But I'm trying to remove myself from the, you know, obvious passion that I have and desire to see the United States advance, and just think, like, I just assumed right away that you'd be able to appeal it. I didn't realize it until I think they started talking about it on the telecast. They certainly talked about it post-match there on Wednesday night, of saying, oh no, you can't appeal this. And I'm like, I think being a soccer ref is one of the harder officiating jobs in all of sports. I mean, yeah. Look how big that pitch is. You got 22 dudes. You're running with your back to the play and to numerous players so many times during the game. And I get it. We have VAR to help you out. But, you know, obviously defining what a red card is one thing to one ref, and it's another thing to another. And the flow of the match, I would say, Dick, did you warn that guy earlier? Did you not warn that guy? That probably has some influence in it as well. So,
4: And there's so much flopping, by the way, that makes it a little bit harder to discern what's real and what's not.
3: I know. They should have, if you fall to the ground, there should be like a little, like, somehow a gadget on you. You can't get up for X amount of seconds.
2: Well, my solution was,
3: you good with that?
2: If you're down with a legit injury, that's one thing. If you're down for more than 10 seconds, you're just looking for a call, then your team has to use a substitution.
3: I think if you go down on the ground, that I don't know if I'm allowed to say this. The ref should be able to tase you on the ground for 10 seconds.
2: Johnny Knoxville out there?
3: Yeah, a scene from Jackass, right?
4: That might be a little problematic.
3: Didn't you play Jackass, the theme song last week?
2: Yeah.
3: At one point there. What was the reference?
2: Because the new movie came out.
3: Theaters?
2: Yeah. We can tase somebody.
3: Do you guys find, because I don't, do you find the hot dog eating contest disgusting?
4: I don't. I think I was brainwashed by my parents growing up, where they were like, oh, that's such a waste of food. You should never do that. And now I'm just like, well, he's an athlete. Okay? Joey Chestnut, one of the greatest athletes of our era. Yeah. I really can't be mad at it. And it's not like I'm going to eat those hot dogs. So, whatever.
3: Well, pray for Joe's Grill in Westfield, too, with Joey Chestnut coming back there to celebrate that. Pray for the people, maybe, inside of Joe's Grill, probably.
4: I forgot about that.
2: Do you think you could eat more hot dogs or more lemonade? Because you've seen the guy that drinks like the 22 gallons of lemonade or whatever.
4: Yeah, that's a good question. I think, I'll be terrible at both. But I'd probably go a hot dog. I just feel like fluids, like once I drink one or two, like there's just not a lot of room left there. I feel like I can't force myself to drink something more than I can force myself to eat something.
3: Yeah, I mean, I'd be on with James. I'd be terrible at both. But yeah, I think, well, and, you know, I had a lot of different type of fluids here over the past week or so. But man, it just fills you up so much. Now, if I could, you know, relieve myself as quickly as sometimes I do when I'm, you know, drink a little harder stuff, then maybe that would be better. You can't really relieve yourself from a hot dog standpoint. But I was looking at it.
2: What happens under the table happens under the table, Kevin.
3: Did you see the Conti guy in the hot dog eating contest?
2: No.
3: Did you guys watch it? I was locked in. This Conti fellow with long hair, I swear it flashed up with like 2 minutes left in the competition. He had eaten 6 hot dogs. I'm like, did they just put a normal human up there? Because haven't we always thought about this? Like in the 100-meter dash, you put Mark Dykton next to Usain Bolt.
4: Right.
3: Just to see the discrepancy on that end. And here's this Conti guy. I'm like, dear Lord. Did he, you know, does he have a tummy ache? What in the world's going on? How is he a finalist here in the hot dog eating contest where Chestnut's down in 67 on? And I thought he was going to get 67, which just would have made every kid in America. You imagine how many 6-7s we would have got for that?
2: That would have reignited the trend. No, 6 hot dogs. Yeah, I could eat 6 hot dogs just watching that thing. How are you only doing that and you're up on the big board? How's that work?
4: Yeah, it's a little embarrassing. I mean, you're not even. How do you explain that? To your family, to those who watch from home. You get on the big stage, you crap your pants like that? Come on now.
3: Yeah, well, Eminem had a song about it, right? One shot, one opportunity. Vomit on a sweat already from mom's hot dogs or maybe mom's spaghetti on that end. We will talk some more soccer. James, you've gone into your Rolodex here with a soccer expert here in about 10 minutes.
4: Yeah, shout out to my buddy Ori Benatar. I went to college with him at Illinois, but he's a huge soccer fan. He's also a Nexstar World Cup host, works for NBC Columbus or CBS Columbus. I have to double check that. But yeah, good dude, huge soccer fan, knows his stuff. And so he'll be able to give us all of the takes when it comes to Team USA as well as the World Cup at large.
3: Tony East at 9 to talk where the Pacers are at here. Again, the Kelly Oubre signing can become official a little bit later today. Mark, I think this happened right after maybe we signed off on Tuesday, but I loved to see the announcement from the NBA of the NBA Cup finale coming up in December will be at Hinkle Fieldhouse. Just to remind everybody, they have taken the semifinals and the finals and moved them to Vegas in recent years. I remember when the Pacers played out there against the Lakers, the atmosphere, in particular for the semifinal, was terrible. Obviously at Hinkle, you're going to get a smaller venue there. And it will just be a championship. I believe the semifinals are now going to be on the home courts of whatever the respective teams that is the better seed. But I think this is super cool. I love it. I think it's unique by the NBA to try and switch it up a little bit there. I think you'll see a lot of players embrace,
1: You know, kind of the nostalgia aspect of being inside a Hinkle Fieldhouse. I'm picturing like the San Antonio Spurs and Victor Wembanyama at a, you know, at a half liter after party, or Victor Wembanyama trying to get up the stairs at Mama Carolla's to celebrate, which is making me laugh. And who knows? Maybe the Pacers will be getting a little home away from home there in Hinkle Fieldhouse. December 11th. That is a Friday there. The Hinkle Fieldhouse hosting the NBA Cup finale.
2: I like it.
4: That's really cool. I know we were debating, should they be at different sites? Is it too gimmicky? But then they said Hinkle, and I was like, all right, well, I'm on board. Again, I'm all for things that don't make sense until they benefit me.
2: Now, are tickets going to be able to get, like, the public going to be able to get these tickets? Yeah, it's going to be like a
4: that's also hoity, a good question. Thing. Yeah, now, because, I mean, it's not as big a venue as others.
1: So I saw this, Mark. Fans can register their interest in tickets for the game, which will go on sale to the public this fall by going to NBAEvents.com. So that's where I would start. I've always said this about the NBA Cup, Mark. I would like to see, let's say, season ticket holders. You can have a little box you can check on your package, season ticket package at the start of the year, to say, would you want to purchase NBA Cup tickets if we make it there? So therefore, like in Vegas, for example, let's say you would have gotten whatever,

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2: Seven of the Eastern Conference, you'd probably say yes. Knicks, Cavs, 76ers, Heat, and Pacers? And that's your group for the NBA Cup. So, again, that is a little bit of an October-November feel to your schedule. So this Pacers schedule that we'll await coming out could be a little bit front-loaded, which, similar to the Colts schedule, I think is one that we debate because you obviously have Tyrese Haliburton coming off the torn Achilles. Where is he going to be at? And just in general, you are incorporating, I think, a much different type of center there. So one thing to note in regards to the Pacers schedule here coming up this season.
3: Kevin wants Timothy Chalamet at Hinkle Fieldhouse, is what he said. He wants the diehards. He wants the season ticket holders. He wants a seat with Chalamet sitting there.
2: I think it'll be cool. I think,
3: right next to Blue.
2: I think the NBA, yeah, exactly, right, yeah. Chalamet's in the wild man room before the game. He's going in there in the West Gym, getting some shots up before the game there. But we don't want Chalamet in there, right? Because that's the Knicks are in the same group as the Pacers.
3: That's right.
2: Mark, that Norwegian dude, I'm just, that man has me in awe.
3: Well, you said you were scared for Maddie to see him, but I feel like you're getting a bit of a man crush on him as well.
2: I know. I feel like
3: he's got the smile. He's got the hair flowing.
2: I feel like your wife towards Pato Award.
3: Oh my God, she was giddy that he won Mid-Ohio yesterday and then was rooting for Mexico because he is of Mexican descent and was rooting for it. She felt the need to root
2: She's
3: for
2: all
3: it.
2: In.
3: I was like, Chick, who do you want to win? I'm like, England. She's like, no, Mexico. I was like, why? Pato. I'm like, oh, for God's sake. This never ends.
2: I will say, watching the Norway celebration yesterday after their win, I mean, how great is that? It's got the drum on the field. Everybody's rowing.
3: I love everything about the post-game celebrations at the World Cup. It's awesome.
2: Yeah, I would agree. I think that's cool. You know, again, corruption abound when it comes to FIFA, and, you know, there's a million things that they don't do right. But the fact that, like, on these neutral sites, they allow for those moments, I mean, I thought it was really cool the other night that, you know, the U.S. kind of basking in there. Post-match glory and, you know, country roads this and, you know, Poch is, you know, starting his USA chants and all of that. I think those are some of my favorite moments, Mark. I mean, you mentioned England last night. And there's part of me, I thought, get the hell out of that stadium.
3: But, oh, I know. Some people are saying you should stay 7-8 hours after the game ends just to make sure, because there might have been a lot of hurt feelings out there, especially in your enemy territory in Mexico City.
2: Yeah, it was tremendous. If you did not stay up and watch last night, England beats Mexico 3-2. 11 minutes of stoppage time. I don't think I've ever seen that.
3: No. And then the multiple corners at the end, I'm like, oh my God, it's going to come down to it, I feel like.
4: That's the other part that stresses me out when it comes to watching football, because the extra time, I'm like, okay, but how much exactly is the extra time?
2: Well, and again, this kind of gets back into the conversation. There's so much gray area within the sport. So, like, the red card, yellow card debate to me is filled with gray area. So that's why I do sit here. And yes, obviously the process seems rather shady. If roles were reversed, would I be ranting and raving the other way on this Monday morning? I like to think I wouldn't be. To me, it's this. Get it right. I largely don't care how you get it right. Just get it right. Make the call correct. That's why all these sports have adopted so much of the technology, their own versions of VAR. It's why, you know, the NBA and, you know, Saugatuck, you know, all the jokes about that. And how many times in college basketball do we go to the monitor? All you want is, to me, as fair as possible. And you're not going to be perfect, but he already sat for 30 minutes of the game. I don't need him sitting for another 90. To me, that particular foul did not warrant that type of punishment.
3: Somebody said extra time in soccer is built on vibes. You just kind of go with the flow. Like, oh, let him have one more corner.
2: Oh,
3: what's
2: one more
3: worst
2: drink
3: could happen?
2: Yeah, I'm going to have one more drink, and then I'll, you know, call it a night. We'll talk some more soccer coming up on the other side. Tony East going to join us at 9. It is a little overcast Monday morning here in the Circle City. Kevin Bowen, James Boyd, Mark Dykton. We are back together. 93.5, 107.5, The Fan.
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0: This is the Fan Morning Show with Kevin Bowen and James Boyd.
1: Well, 8 o'clock on a Monday that in 12 hours from now, and I know you love this, James, this probably is your favorite thing about watching the World Cup, because I think this is one of your big sport gripes, okay? You love that when they say the match starts at 8 o'clock, that ball is kicked off at 8 o'clock.
2: Yes.
1: That might be your favorite thing about soccer.
2: It might be. And you know I'm a huge NBA guy, love the WNBA as well. Both of those leagues don't know what a clock looks like.
1: So the NFL goes what? They go about five-ish minutes after the top of the hour, I feel
2: no,
1: like.
2: No. 1 o'clock? I think the NFL is pretty on time. I think when it's 1 p.m., they're kicking off at 1:01.
1: Oh, I thought it was closer. Well, now we're getting into some big technicalities here. I would say the NBA is

0: they're egregious. Their 7:30 tip time is 7:42.
1: Yeah. Which I hate.
0: I would say the NFL, yeah, I mean, the NFL's better. But, boy, FIFA. Hey, if they can get one thing right, it's listening to the United States bitch about red cards and starting their matches on time. You've gone into your Fighting Illini Rolodex here for our next guest?
1: I have. Shout out to my guy, Ori Benatar. We did a lot of media stuff together at school. He now works for NBC4 Columbus and is a NextStar World Cup host. So Ori's on the line. Ori, how you doing, my man?
2: Oh, my God, James, it's so good to talk to you. I still remember, I think I was one of the first guys to introduce myself to you down at the Daily Illini when we were covering Illinois men's gymnastics together like a decade ago. It's like ancient history. But, man, it's great to talk to you guys and happy to be on.
1: Yeah, yes, long time from that beat. And honestly, no better person to kind of start it off with. You were very gracious to me then, and I knew when we talked about having World Cup guests on, I was like, you know what? This guy was always all over everything soccer when I was in college. Knew you were still up to some things now. So starting with Flo Balogun, what are your thoughts on him having his suspension suspended? So he's eligible to play tonight. But then from what I'm reading on the timeline right now, Belgium has a chance to basically appeal it, report the match tonight.
2: Yeah, it's quite the drama for sure. I mean, in terms of the suspension being lifted, I think the simplest way to say it is I'm happy about the result, but I'm maybe not happy about how it went about. The process is a little bit murky, but, you know, I think it wasn't a red card on any day of the week. So I think FIFA made the correct decision in that regard, but how late it was, and then obviously the reports about the White House potentially having some involvement with it. We don't know if their call or anything influence the decision, you know, depends on who you ask. But I think, you know, the Balogun red was never a red. I'm glad that he has the ability to play to see both these teams at full strength. But maybe this Belgium appeal gets something going. But this isn't the first World Cup controversy surrounding a host. There's been so many over the years. You know, this tournament's now almost a century old, and it has all kinds of dramatic, crazy stories. This is just another one to add into the book.
0: Ori, well, I guess let me go here. James, do you have any more on the Balogun thing? Because I am ready to move on to the match, but I want to make sure maybe we clear all that out before we move on to, like, oh yeah, they are going to play soccer for a trip to be in the final eight here in 12 hours, a rather foreign spot from the U.S. So do you have anything more Balogun related?
1: So here is what we have from our Adam Crafton, who's our lead World Cup reporter at The Athletic. It says, Belgium has been granted the right to appeal against FIFA's decision to suspend the one-game ban handed to Flo Balogun less than 24 hours out from the team's Round of 16 game against the United States. And so we have to wait and see when they have to have a decision. It says both U.S. Soccer and the Belgian Federation were asked to make submissions by 5 a.m. Pacific Standard Time on Monday morning, which means about around this time, 8 o'clock right now, Eastern Time. So we'll see what happens between
0: now. So you're telling me this isn't over?
1: In 12 hours from now when they're supposed to play. Yeah, it's crazy, but I mean, I don't know what to think. I've never gone through this, and everything that I've read has said, first, and I know someone else pointed this out, that Ronaldo actually had like a red card that kind of got suspended, yep, but it wasn't during the knockout stage of the World Cup. Like, that's the big difference here when I keep saying it's rather unprecedented. We haven't really seen that from what I was reading as far as historical you know, preferences and stuff like that, or pretense. It hasn't happened in over 50 years. So crazy.
2: Yeah, I mean, the last time this actually happened was in 1962 when Brazilian star Garrincha got a red card in the semifinal, and then he was able to play in the final. But there was some back history there. The World Cup was in Chile at the time. There was apparently some Chilean influence. You know, Peruvian ref potentially might have been paid off. So there might have been some corruption with that. And then Garrincha ended up playing in the final, and Brazil ended up winning. But even back then in the 60s, there wasn't, you know, this type of governing body. There wasn't VAR. They didn't have all these different types of rules. But yeah, let's see how this appeal goes. Let's see if Balogun's there or not. I think my mindset was, if Balogun was not going to play, this U.S. team is still capable. It would have been a big loss, but this U.S. team is still capable of beating Belgium. I couldn't say the same 12 years ago.
0: I'm picturing, like, he's walking out for the national anthem tonight with one of those little kids, and all of a sudden FIFA informs him that he can't play, and the little kid's crying next to Balogun as he has to go back in the lot. Ricardo Pepi, come on up. That's who's needed tonight.
2: Yeah.
0: Ori Benatar is with us here. Some great stuff on the Payless Liquors hotline as we were chatting about the World Cup with him. Okay, let's focus on the match, and you were kind of getting to it there. Mm-hmm. Obviously, there's history. 12 years ago, Belgium did oust us in a game that I think about, frankly, probably too much. Tim Howard standing on his head, and Chris Wondolowski with one right on the doorstep there. We are the slight favorite in Vegas. Do you believe the U.S. should be the favorite, considering Belgium did beat the United States by multiple goals just a few months ago?
2: I think so. I mean, you look at that friendly that Belgium played against the U.S. in March in Atlanta, you know, maybe four or five guys started in that game for the U.S. that are going to start in tonight's game in Seattle. I think I think the reason Vegas has us favored is simply because, you know, the U.S. I think has had a more consistent World Cup. Belgium, I think, has been very up and down. You know, they tied Egypt, they tied Iran in the group stage, really struggled against Senegal. I mean, I remember I ran an errand with my wife while Senegal was up 2-0 at our apartment complex. I come back and it's tied 2-2. So it just kind of came out of nowhere. I also think home field advantage is probably a big reason why the United States is favored. And if there's any place that I could pick on the West Coast for this game to be, I would absolutely have picked Lumen Field in Seattle. It's going to be absolutely packed with American fans. The noise levels there are obviously incredible. I mean, you think of Beastquake, you think of what happened in the Australia game. So Seattle is the perfect place to have this game. And I also think the American attack, I think the youth of the American attack is really going to be able to run circles around the Belgian defense, which has been really not impressive at this World Cup. I think Belgium, you know, they're coming in a little bit in better form because they had that comeback in the round of 32 against Senegal, but this United States team has been more consistent through the four games that they've played compared to the Red Devils.
1: Again, that is the voice of Ori Benatar, one of my college buddies who's now doing his thing at NBC4 Columbus and is a Nexstar World Cup host. So I do want to take a broader picture at the, or broader look actually at the World Cup picture here. Erling Haaland, Ori, I looked and saw a stat yesterday. I'm not some expert and I'm not into the sport as deeply as you are, but for this man to have as many World Cup goals in this tournament as his entire country had in previous tournaments combined is pretty special. So what are we witnessing from him and that group?
2: I mean, that this Norway team came into this World Cup in great form. They won all of their qualifying matches. Haaland, I think, scored, 16 goals in 8 qualification games. The guy is just an out-and-out pure number 9 striker, just fantastic when it comes to scoring goals with so little touches. I think that's the thing that makes him so great. He doesn't need to get 100 or 150 touches in a match to impact the game. I think he only had maybe 30-some or 40-some touches against Brazil. You know, quick cross, gets a header in, and then a quick shot to ice the game against the 5-time champion. So, I mean, Erling Haaland has been, a revelation for this Norwegian team. Having a striker like that at a World Cup can absolutely propel you. I actually predicted that Norway was going to beat Brazil all the way back before the tournament. So I've been high on the Norway train here. Their fan atmosphere has been fantastic with the rowing of the boat and the drums, you know, with the Viking, you know, culture there. But, I mean, what a game we're going to have on Saturday in Miami when Erling Haaland and Norway take on Harry Kane and England. I mean, these are the two best number 9 central strikers in the world, and they're going to face off for a semifinal spot. So, and not to mention the fact that Haaland now is tied with Mbappe and Messi in the Golden Boot race. This Golden Boot race has just been incredible to witness, and seeing all the top guys in the world perform so well at this tournament, it just makes it even better.
0: Ori, last one from me. What defines success now for the United States in this World Cup?
2: That's a good question. So to me, I think round of 16 was kind of, this is where we know we can go. And then depending on the matchup, let's see if we can get past that. This is a matchup where the United States can win. I think making a quarterfinal would make this just above, you know, even more of a success than it already is. I think this World Cup is still probably a success, even with a loss tonight. But I would say it's, you know, we're back at this point again, where it's a round of 16 and maybe we lose in the round of 16 to a team that has more, you know, quote unquote, more talent. I think the United States is more talented this time around. But I think getting to a quarterfinal really elevates into, this is a historic World Cup for this U.S. team to continue to grow the sport even greater. Now, granted, if the United States wins tonight, they got to play Spain or Portugal in the quarterfinal. That is going to be a real tall task for them, but they got to get the job done tonight first. So I think if they lose tonight and it's close, I still think people will go home, you know, happy to see how this tournament went for the U.S., but at the same time, there'll be those thoughts of, well, again, round of 16, this seems to be where we can peak, but if we can get past the round of 16 and make it to a quarterfinal, then sky's the limit for this team in the future.
1: Ori, last one for me, and selfishly, I want to ask this. Where did your love of soccer come from? Because, again, you were always all over this stuff, even back in the college days when it wasn't a World Cup year.
2: Yeah, I mean, this is a sport that my family has, you know, loved and cherished for so long. You know, we've grown up with the sport this whole time, you know, because I've got family that hails from North Africa, hails from the Middle East. So obviously in those parts of the world, this sport is a religion. It's a religion really everywhere, and it's starting to become that way a little bit in the United States. Maybe not to that level, but it's great to see that. But yeah, I mean, I've played the sport my whole life. I've watched the sport my whole life. I've, you know, been blessed to have a family that, you know, has been so supportive of me pursuing this and also, you know, enjoys the World Cup so much. I mean, it doesn't matter what game is on. It doesn't matter who's playing. You know, I'm always trying to watch. I'm always trying to talk about it with my dad and my brother and my cousins, et cetera. I got to go to a game in Atlanta. I got to see the Cape Verde tie against Spain. So that was really, really incredible. But yeah, I mean, this is a sport that I will cherish forever. And then, you know, my children and grandchildren will learn to cherish it too, because this is just the Benatar way is, you know, soccer, especially international tournaments, the world specifically, you know, this is really where I think sports is at its absolute peak.
1: Well, look, man, I know we talked about catching up later off of air, of course, but thanks for spending some time with us this morning, and I'll check in with you very soon, buddy.
2: All right. Thanks, guys. Go USA.
0: Thank you, Ori. That was good stuff.
1: Yeah, I told you. He's a passionate fan,
0: yeah.
1: Passionate historian. He gave you the whole backstory about, you know, the bribes back in the day, and wouldn't be surprised if bribes still work sometime today.
0: I'm going to need another United States win to define this.
1: We need that Lubbock County judge.
0: As success. Yeah, I literally thought that on Wednesday night when the red card was shown. I thought we need that Lubbock County judge to somehow appear, and seemingly he has in this sort of decision, but yeah, to define a successful World Cup for the U.S., it can't end tonight. I mean, hell, they're favored. You want to play that game? They're favored. I get Belgium has some history, but you know, they're an older team, and I don't think they've played as Ori, I thought, laid out pretty well there. They haven't played as well here, in the World Cup as the United States. And, you know, I don't think it should be overlooked. I get it didn't work for Mexico last night, but the United States are on home soil. Hell, you didn't even have to qualify for the World Cup. Like, there's been a lot given to the U.S. in this instance. You were in the easier group as one of the host countries. Like, you have to take advantage of that.
1: Yeah.
0: These opportunities don't grow on trees. Health-wise, you seemingly are in pretty good health, you know? So, I'm going to need another win before I start saying successful World Cup or not.
1: Well, first, we're going to need a win away from the pitch. Is he going to play? Could you imagine if... Now, I was reading further throughout the story when we were talking to Ori Benatar, this story in The Athletic. It does sound like it would be kind of crazy to get a ruling on this appeal before tonight's game because it's so close before the game. But every time we've said something in the past, it's been kind of crazy or unprecedented. It's happened. So we will see what happens 12 hours from now.
0: What's new evidence?
1: I'm not sure that there's new evidence. I think it's just... Hey, we made this decision. The other team has a right to appeal. Which is weird because the team that was wronged is not the team that was involved in it. You see what I'm saying? It wasn't Bosnia. It's the new team that you're facing. So a lot of it's convoluted. A lot of it's a little complicated to me. But nevertheless, there's hope for Balogun to be on the pitch tonight. And I would venture to say, if you want to advance, you probably need that guy.
0: I mean, there'd be nothing more FIFA than all of a sudden he gets banned at 2 o'clock today. Nothing more FIFA than that.
1: I mean, it was supposed to be. This guy doesn't have a chance to play at all. So, what can I say?
0: 8 o'clock tonight, United States, Belgium, Spain, Portugal, 3 o'clock today. As Ori mentioned, the winners of those two games will face off in the quarterfinal. That'll be Friday. So, Friday afternoon, if you're looking for a potential next United States match, that's when... It would be you fresh off of accepting the award for Indiana Sports Writer of the Year. That's why you were out last week. Was there any speech? Any sort of how was the ceremony?
1: It was cool. I did not give a speech. We just had a chance to walk across stage and have our names announced. We had little intros and things like that. Some people had a little more fun than others. I kept mine rather professional because I was thinking my mom is here. I don't want her to think that I don't take my job seriously, even though the award probably says that I do. So it was a good time. I had a chance to catch up a lot of people from around the country that I don't see normally in one place. And then you got a chance to hear from the Hall of Fame inductees, one of them being Adrian Wojnarowski, who was awesome. Talked a lot about, you know, all the stuff that he's done throughout his career and then why he walked away. That was one of the questions I got a chance to ask him at an earlier panel throughout the day, is like, you know, when did you realize that enough was enough for someone who's at the top of the reporting world? And so hearing his perspective on life and trying to balance those things, and now he's the general manager at St. Bonaventure and trying to figure out how to get their men's program, you know, at a better, higher level was interesting. So him, and then had a chance to really say thank you to Sean McDonough for joining our show leading up to the national championship. And he was awesome as well. Gave a lot of perspective on, you know, entering the Hall of Fame. And I think his dad was also a Hall of Famer and things like that. So it was cool to hear from him. And he mentioned that his dad actually found out that he was a Hall of Famer, had been inducted into the National Sports Media Association Hall of Fame. And that same day he passed away, unfortunately. So he was saying how it really meant a lot for him to have the opportunity to have his whole family there. He actually had John Harbaugh there, one of his representatives. So, yeah, it was a lot of big wigs in the room, and I was just happened to be one of those pretending to be one.
0: Really cool. Love that. Rob Blackman, Chris Tenere, they also represented both in radio or one in TV. I guess I should probably know that.
1: No, so it was sportscaster, so I guess it covers radio and TV.
0: Got it.
1: But if there's a tie, they basically vote again. If there's still a tie, then they just award two people. So two great guys, great fans of our show, or great guests on our show, I should say, and we're fans of theirs.
0: Zero corruption there with awarding a tie, in my opinion, to those two individuals. We still got to get to our GOATs of the weekend. Tony East going to join us coming up at 9. Again, the Kelly Oubre deal can become official today at noon. Is there anything left for the Pacers? How much better does he feel like the Pacers have gotten here? Some of the questions we'll throw Tony's way coming up here in about 40 minutes. Mark, let's go ahead and check it out.
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0: All right, let's begin actually with Indiana Fever. James, last night without Caitlin Clark, no Asia Wilson, we should note, for the Las Vegas Aces. Fever really kind of blew that game open right around halftime into the third quarter. Kelsey Mitchell, Aaliyah Boston, very, very good in that end. And again, it's not like the Aces are void of talent without Asia Wilson. They have plenty of talent there. But the Fever start off their West Coast trip with a 16-point win. It sounds like potentially Caitlin Clark Wednesday or Thursday. Is that right? Back-to-back for the Fever coming up at the Sparks and then at the Mercury?
1: Yes, that is what she said during her availability last week. So I'm excited to see her back in the flow and very curious to see if they actually play her in a back-to-back or if it's just one game or the other.
0: Well, and one thing to note here, I mean, I believe Kelsey Plum is still out for the Sparks. You could potentially sit Caitlin like you did last time you played the Sparks and then play her against the Mercury the next night?
1: Or do you do the inverse of that so you can avoid all controversy?
0: Boy, some lingering fireworks certainly were going off in my neighborhood last night. I think we could have some Thursday night. Those are 10 o'clock tips. Again, back-to-back there. Sparks and Mercury for the Fever. All right, yesterday, World Cup. Mark, two, I thought, tremendous matches there. Norway ousting Brazil. Brazil seems to do this a lot in recent World Cups here where all this hype and then they bow out early. They were rowing the Norwegian contingent. Certainly one of the stories of the tournament. And Mark, that scene last night, I mean, when the game got delayed, I was a little frustrated. I'm like, gosh, really? Sunday night, holiday weekend, am I going to make it all the way till, I mean, hell, it was close to, what was it, 11:30 probably when that game
4: ended?
0: Yeah,
4: by the time it ended, yeah.
0: Oh, dude, I was locked in. Took me 20 more minutes to go to bed. I was just back and forth, tossing and turning. That game was epic. Epic. England 3-2 over Mexico in Mexico City.
4: Yeah, those are both great games, and there's some, obviously, United States-Belgium tonight. But Portugal-Spain, is this the last time we're seeing Cristiano Ronaldo in a World Cup? That should be an interesting appetizer tonight.
0: So this will match, I guess, our third set of quarterfinals. So we know we're going to get France and Morocco in one of the quarterfinals. That'll come up on Thursday. And then the other one has been set now with Norway and England. So as Mark said, we will see if the winners of today, they're going to match coming up on Friday. I believe that's Friday afternoon here as we are into the final eight now, into the World Cup once we get through today. Tomorrow, what do we got? Argentina, Egypt, and...
4: Switzerland, Colombia.
0: Colombia, that's right. Switzerland, Colombia, the second match coming up tomorrow. Mid-Ohio this weekend for IndyCar's Pato O'Ward in victory lane. He has not been in victory lane this season, hasn't even been on the podium, so tons of drama around Arrow McLaren right now and what their seats could hold for next year. Christian Lundgaard on the pole, finishing runner-up. I think there's a lot of question about where he will be next year as well, so those two going 1-2, Kyle Kirkwood finishing third, Alex Palou fifth there at Mid-Ohio. So IndyCar now with the weekend off, and they will have Nashville coming up in a few weeks before a flurry of races throughout August and the first week of September. Major League Baseball from over the weekend. Mark, your Cubs avoided a sweep.
4: They did, thankfully. Good Lord.
0: Cubs avoid a sweep there. The Reds are awful at baseball. The White Sox spoke the Guardians. Brewers 3-2 over Arizona. Indianapolis Indians back at home and the 30th anniversary coming up. You're going to venture out there later this week, Mark? 30th anniversary on Saturday night?
4: I think so. I think we've got some irons in the fire to make that happen.
0: I think I told you last week, I used to have a pennants in my room growing up, and I actually had the old Busch Stadium pennant over there on 16th Street, and actually had a, it was kind of a neon green Victory Field pennant from opening night.
4: Oh, nice.
0: So 1996, July 11th there. So 30th anniversary coming up Saturday night there over at Victory Field. And again, the Pacers and Kelly Oubre, that can become official at noon today, and they are off to Summer League a little bit later this week. So Braden Smith in action coming up on Friday. You ever covered an NBA Summer League?
1: I have, and fittingly, it was when Ronald Norred was the coach of the Summer League team, and now he's the coach of the Butler Bulldogs.
0: Ronald Norred actually going to join us in studio here coming up during the 8 o'clock hour on Wednesday, so looking forward to chat with him about his first couple months on the job there. Maybe throw him a Hinkle question about the NBA Cup, playing host to that in December. So it's Johnny Carpenter, that's the coach of this year's Summer League team here for the Pacers, and again, Braden Smith and company will get things started on Friday, and we've got Wimbledon action today. We're into, as I look up here, I believe the round of 16 over there in Wimbledon. So Taylor Fritz, the lone American male still left here, which, again, another thing that's just very confusing to me. Novak Djokovic, Jannik Sinner already into the quarterfinals there, and on the women's side, you'll get the things are already started today. Madison Keys, for the U.S. women, still alive, and there's a couple others from the Americans that are still playing over there in London. All right, coming up on the other side, we'll go with our goats of the weekend. Still a couple of lingering thoughts on whether Flo Balogun is going to indeed play tonight. It's this appeals process that we never knew existed, I guess now does exist. So in typical FIFA fashion, this seems to be a bit up in the air as we are 12 hours away from the United States and Belgium out there in Seattle. Good Monday morning to you. Thanks for spending with us. It is the Fan Morning Show.
5: We're going to have mostly cloudy skies today with a chance for spotty showers and thunderstorms this afternoon. We'll reach a high near 83 degrees. Shower chances end tonight with lows in the upper 60s. I'm Fox 59 meteorologist Amber Hardwick for the Fan.
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1: Talk some more Pacers coming up at 9 o'clock. Tony East going to join us. The Kelly Oubre signing can become official here later today. So we'll get Tony's thoughts on that if indeed he believes this is it for the Pacers from a substantial offseason move list. I mean, I said to you guys to lead off the show, and I mean this in all genuine nature. I can't tell you the last time I've gone through a holiday weekend and gotten to Sunday and Monday, and now Monday morning it is. Hell, last night I didn't sleep great. And I thought to myself here, I can't wait to stay up late tonight and watch a sporting event.
2: Yeah.
1: I'm pumped. I'm like, I got some Notre Dame butterflies in the body right now thinking about the United States trying to get to the final eight of a World Cup. And like, I don't think it's just, you know, fake energy. I'm locked in, ready to go.
2: I think for me, Kevin, it felt like our weekend needed to be extended. And I say that after every 4th of July weekend, but just from a sports viewing perspective, I was like, man, I really wish I could just, you know, kick the feet up with my pops or somebody and just watch this tonight, because it is one of those things that I have kind of circled on the calendar, and I'm not going to sit up here and pretend like I'm some year-round, you know, non-World Cup year soccer watcher, but for the stakes that this game has presented, the drama, even when it comes to the lifted red card on Flo Balogun, to the appeal of it, to is he going to play, is he not, all of that, and then being favored it regardless, makes it such a big moment for U.S. men's soccer.
1: Yeah, and again, the last time the U.S. had this opportunity 12 years ago, it was Belgium, ironically enough, and from what I've learned about, you know, Belgium's team, they're kind of aging in some areas with a few of the core members of that team 12 years ago. So it's, you know, in a way, you look at it and be like, wow, it's the country that, you know, in a great match, one that Tim Howard was outstanding for the United States. You know, that aspect of Belgium is there for you. And if you look at it, the U.S. is a slight favorite in this one, 8 o'clock tonight, USA and Belgium. We've debated this whole, you know, should, you know, rules be more about process or result? That's been a big debate here on this Monday morning. We see what I think in, you know, you take a poll and people would universally agree that was not a red card, a deserved red card on Flo Balogun. But, you know, where's the line drawn in process, result? And I guess, James, like, when these decisions are made, we had someone reach out earlier in the show and goes, and probably speaking a little bit to my heart here, he goes, so if Notre Dame beats Ohio State on the last play, should the president of Ohio State be able to call the head of the NCAA 5 days later and get the outcome reversed because the refs missed the call? Is that apples to apples here?
2: I don't know if that's apples to apples. That's a tough one to decipher. I guess the way I look at the red card, Kevin, is how much does intent matter? Because it is an egregious kind of penalty. I'm not going to sit here and act like a guy getting his ankle stepped on in that manner is just, you know, normal, or it wasn't my ankle, so who cares? But I don't think it was dirty. And so, again, I'm speaking from a level of ignorance when it comes to the whole process of this thing, because we haven't seen this happen in the knockout stage where a guy has his red card suspended. But is that part of the equation? Is that part of the reevaluation?
1: Yeah, I guess my thing is this, James. Like, I think there's gray area, obviously, in officiating of all sports. It's I think being a soccer official would be very difficult. Very difficult to properly hand out cards for 22 players when you're running your, you know what, up and down that pitch. And hell, many times you've got your back turned to maybe half the players in the field.
2: Yeah, like, I mean, I did difficult. It in college, and the people never agree with me when I gave out a card. So There you go.
1: Alumni refing at college to, you know, what that Australian ref had last night in Mexico City.
2: Anytime I called offside, I got called a few other names as well.
1: But I guess I look at the Balogun thing like this. He was punished within the game. He was kicked out of a round of 16 game for 30 minutes.
2: Right.
1: That to me is enough. There should be no further punishment. That's where I think the appeals process and the evaluation of that comes into play of like, okay, now when you're taking a second look at this, as wishy-washy and as corrupt as FIFA is, you've already punished him within the game.
2: Right.
1: So from an NBA standpoint.
2: And the team, because they were playing 10 men down, right?
1: Correct.
2: Yeah.
1: So, like, NBA-wise, what, flagrant two, doesn't that kick you out of the game and then you're suspended for the next? I think that's a rule in the NBA. Okay. Flagrant two, you get kicked out of the game. Then in the, whatever, 24-hour immediate aftermath of the game, now you say, all right, did we get that right? If you didn't get it right, okay, you can now play
2: right
1: the next night. But the punishment within the game for me for Balogun was already enough that you're going to have some missed calls. That's sports. Like, my hands are up right now. I get that that's part of it. But when there is extending of punishment after that, that's when I do think some of the process aspects can come into play.
2: And I wonder, too, how much does the VAR have a factor in, okay, this looks worse than what it actually was? Because when you slow it down, frame by frame.
1: Oh, sure. Yeah.
2: It looks pretty bad. And to give it a fever flavor, we had a similar conversation when it came to the Alyssa Thomas and Caitlin Clark incident. But that's different to me because when you go back and you slow it down from when Caitlin Clark got flagrant fouled, there wasn't a play on the ball from a WNBA perspective. I look back at that play probably 100 times, literally, and I don't see an active basketball play. Whereas with Flo, there is a play for the ball. It just is an unfortunate ending where the guy gets his ankle stepped on. So, yeah, very complicated and very convoluted. But for the purposes of our show, and honestly, for the purposes of the match, it appears like he's going to play. Unless this Belgium appeal comes down in the next 11-ish hours, he's going to play. And that, to me, is a big factor in helping Team USA advance.
1: You know, I'd
3: almost find it hilarious.
2: Am I jinxing myself by saying he's going to play?
3: I'd almost find it hilarious if they reverse their decision.
1: I know.
3: And just the blank storm that will come from that.
1: For the comedic relief, there is an ounce of me that would kind of want that to happen. But that's purely just the comedic aspect.
2: Well,
1: of me.
2: I think the President Trump response would certainly be,
3: why are you reversing it?
2: Box office. But yeah.
1: You know, I remember having this conversation last May.
2: I'm laughing at Mark.
1: And again, I don't think it's apples to apples, but like, remember last year after the Indy 500, and what? The next day, the second place finisher got moved to the back of the field for penalty. And Marcus Ericsson. Can you imagine if Marcus Ericsson would have won the race?
2: Yeah, I know you guys talked about this.
1: Milk dumped on him, climbing whatever fence, kissing bricks. Off to New York, victory lane, like all of that. And then all of a sudden it's just like, oh yeah, part wasn't working on his car, wasn't whatever properly fixed on his car. So Alex Blow, you're our winner. Like just the weirdness to it. And again, I guess this gets into some of the process, to be honest with you, of like once those cars go through pre-race inspection, is it over?
2: Should it be over?
1: You know, yeah. That I mean, because there is an element of sport of like, you know, when you watch the race happen and you see all those scenes, you know, part of you will remember for that, and part of you are, you know, or probably more of our rule followers out there will be like, no. His team cheated, or however you want to define that aspect to it there.
2: Well, there is a good point made here from one of our listeners saying, I would have no issue if FIFA had decided to rescind the suspension on their own, but not 5 days later after a call from the president. That's shady.
1: Yeah, I mean, I do.
2: I think a fair critique.
1: I think the timing is weird that it took that long because, again, it's not like you needed to talk. And by all accounts, I believe the U.S. said that they weren't like Poch wasn't consulted or, right. You know, Balogun wasn't necessarily consulted in some of this. But I'll go back to what I said earlier. I think the fact that he was punished within that game, to me, is enough. The further punishment, I don't think is necessary at all. Now,
2: this would have been like, what, Wemby with the elbow in the playoffs? He got thrown out of that game, and then he got to play the next game.
1: Yeah, I think that's, yeah. Off the top of my head, I think that's kind of what I'm getting at here. Now, Mark, I've been in this boat on occasion here, and I'm asking for your advice. We have a listener from Kentucky reaching out here on the text line 317-239-1070 to join the conversation there. He goes, pray for all the men like me who will be both watching Love Island with the girlfriend at 9 o'clock on the TV and USA on the phone.
3: Oh, come on.
1: Now, look, as someone that lives with a significant other who really enjoys Love Island and the consumption, there is no chance in hell. No chance in hell. That will be go. And to be fair to Maddie Bowen, there's no chance in hell she wants that. She'll be locked in on the U.S. tonight over Love Island. That cannot happen.
3: How is Love Island getting TV1 privileges over the United States against Belgium?
1: Well, that's okay. Disgusting. Well, that's more disgusting than watching Chestnut on Saturday.
2: Can we get a little more information here? Is this a new relationship? Are you trying to stay in the good graces? Trying to make sure, you know,
3: you can kick rocks if it's a new relationship.
1: It might need to be old real quick.
2: I'm just trying to see whoever this listener is. I'm just trying to see the other side of it. That's
3: you're
2: all.
3: Telling me I got to watch a bunch of D-bags on an island try to win the hearts of girls over watching USA Belgium? Get out of town.
1: I get Love Island provides some nice sights on the eyes. I fully understand. You can do that during the hydration break if you need that. Coming up tonight. Halftime's 15 minutes long.
3: Isn't Love Island on like 8 times a week? That can wait.
2: That part I didn't know until you all told me. I didn't realize that the thing came on every single day.
3: Watch it later. It's not going anywhere. No one wants to watch sports on tape delay.
2: This from our guy, Chad Sims. How dare that dude even text those words?
1: I mean, now, to be fair, he did not send in his name, which is probably a good thing.
2: Oh, man.
1: I mean, hell, watching soccer on your phone. Gosh. I mean, trust me, I've done it a couple times here in recent weeks. It's kind of hard to follow, honest with you, man.
2: If we're talking about phone sports, I think basketball is probably the best one. Or football, but yeah, soccer's a little harder to see.
1: Gosh, dear Lord, boy.
3: I don't think I've disagreed with a listener more in my life.
1: Yeah.
3: No, you take the remote and you say, you can watch Love Island later. This takes precedence.
2: I just feel like this guy gave his opinion, or not even his opinion, his basically experience, and you all just loaded up the tomatoes.
1: Hey,
2: immediately, with
1: all due respect.
2: Which means no respect at all, but continue.
1: We can't thank you enough for your loyalty and your listenership. It means the world. Thank you for texting as well. But your girlfriend can kick rocks here on this Monday. All right? Love Island's how long, gosh. Mark? An hour?
3: I couldn't even tell you. You would have a better idea than I would.
1: Okay, let's say it's an hour. All right, tomorrow night, Switzerland, Colombia can go on your phone, and Love Island can be back on the TV, and you can go back-to-back.
3: There's 21 other hours in the day. You could watch it later. Watch it afterwards.
1: Goats of the weekend coming up on the other side. Tony East talking Pacers. Kelly Oubre. See, we got something on the text line here about what does the Oubre move mean for some of the bench guys, in particular Obi Toppin. We'll talk about that here in a few. Fan Morning Show here on a Monday.
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1: We'll talk Pacers with Tony Eason about 10. I had a texter asking about the signing of Kelly Oubre and what it means for Obi Toppin. James, I think it's what it means more for Jairus Walker. You know, to me, Obi Toppin is a mainstay.
2: Yeah, I don't see this as a move against Obi Toppin. I think they could actually play pretty well together. If you look at it from a role perspective, yes, Jairus is the first name that comes to mind for me. And also, if they were able to trade Jairus, they will be back under the tax. So, not saying it's going to happen, but something to keep in mind.
1: Yeah, I guess I don't know if there's a perfect 1 through 5 with the second unit right now. Like, to me, James, McConnell at the 1. I don't really know who the 2 is. 3, Oubre, 4, Obi, 5, Jay Huff / Micah Potter.
2: Yeah.
1: You know, is your 2 Shepherd? Is your 2 Jairus Walker in a super oversized, like, 2, 3, and 4? Do you roll with more of a 9-man rotation when everyone's healthy? You know, I think those are some questions still left to play out here. But yeah, I look at Oubre and think more of it gets crowded with Jairus Walker than it does anything.
2: Yeah, I think that's a fair way to look at it. I'm looking at, I just can't wait for tonight, honestly. I know we've talked about it a lot, but looking at your United States of America shirt.
3: Rocking it. Little U.S. soccer.
2: I got some red, white, and blue on as well. Shout out to home field. Wearing my Indiana All-Star shirt. So, yeah, I'm ready for more fireworks.
3: I love it. I love it. Mark Dykton, let's get to our goats of the weekend.
0: Who is the goat?
4: I told you all that I was the greatest of all time.
5: Jordan, here's Michael at the foul line. A shot on Elo.
6: Good! That's what I'm talking about! That's why he's the MVP! That's why he's the goat! The goat!
0: Or goat.

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1: That was special stuff. He is arguably the best striker in the world, and you're seeing him put his talent on full display on the biggest stage, which is not easy to do.
2: By the way, we have a text from Matty Bowen, Love Island watcher, in regards to homeboy that's going Love Island on the TV and USA on the phone. We'll share that upcoming here.
1: Okay, I like this.
2: Have a relationship debate that we're trying to offer some, you know, rather candid advice to. maybe not the most supportive advice, but some candid advice. I think we're all kind of in the same boat here. I'm going to go with the Cape Verde story. To me, like, one of my favorite things to occasionally watch, and it's because I'm a loser, but I love to pull up on YouTube sports images of the decade. ESPN used to do this, and I wish SportsCenter still did this, where they, you know, literally a 5-6 minute video to look back on all the sports images of the previous decade. And I feel like I'm watching Cape Verde and this story play out. And in 2030, all of a sudden, if someone created that, the Cape Verde story would pop up. And it would remind me of like what I love about sports. And there was a scene of the little kid, tears running down his face. He throws up the heart to the players in the pitch. The scenes from their airport arrival yesterday back to their home country. Just awesome. You know, I got chills kind of thinking about it. And the match itself with Argentina was unbelievable. I mean, hell, you want to see a foul that I thought was more aggressive than Balogun. I thought Messi had one in that match there. So I think it's such a cool, cool story. And, yeah, to me, that's where I'm going for my good goat. I thought Stu Holden was really great. The color announcer just offering a thank you to Cape Verde for what they brought to the World Cup. I think for a lot of people, they might remember that story more than anything else. And that's saying something because this World Cup, as you alluded to, Mark, has had a lot.
3: All right. We celebrated America's 250th birthday over the weekend. How in 250 years have we still not gotten firework displays correct? We had Chicago that lit off like $1 million worth of fireworks, but there's fog rolled in, so no one could see a damn thing. Got Washington, D.C. lighting theirs on July 5th, and even then they sent off so many that you couldn't even see half of them. What are we doing? How is this so hard? This should not be that difficult. We've been in the country for 250 years, and we still can't figure out firework displays on a national perspective. How can't we figure it out?
1: I'll go with this, and I think it's on a more serious note.
3: Let us see the sparklers. Let me see something. I can't see anything.
2: Before James goes serious on us, I always love when the first person is up to change goats from good to bad because there's like this pause and the tone has to change. Mark did such a brilliant job there of kind of like revving his own engine up of like, all right, I just got a little sappy with my World Cup love. Now I've got to be like, boom. Here's the hammer.
3: I just saw.
4: Is this because you like paid to go somewhere, Mark, or something? Did you not get your like, you know, money's worth or something?
3: No, I was at my sister-in-law's house and a firework whizzed past my neck. It just missed me, so we had a close encounter there.
2: And James, not to interrupt, but
1: go ahead
2: while we're on it, because again, I think you're going to go in a different direction here. My bad goat is the people setting off fireworks last night.
3: Oh yeah,
2: I mean, come on, like, okay, July 4th, fine. You got your one night. It's a Saturday night. I get it. 250.
4: What if you got some leftovers? Right?
2: Save for next year.
4: Oh, no.
2: Save for next year. I cannot be sitting there in my bed last night at 10 a.m. being like, if that wakes up Nelly, I'm going to be so freaking mad right now. So, Mark.
1: So, fatherhood.
2: You and I.
1: Changes your. Have you always felt this way?
2: Always. Well, I mean, definitely more since fatherhood.
1: Okay.
2: But I would say even. Yeah.
1: Fair enough. So I'll pivot and. My bad go to the week, and I know Caitlin Clark broke her silence, what was it, last Friday, about the hard foul, things she's kind of dealt with this season, her back, all these things. I think my lowercase goat are the people who find a problem with everything that she ever says. She has really worn, I think, a lot of hats that a lot of people take for granted when it comes to the spotlight and pressure of being the face of the WNBA. So all the people who keep saying, like, oh, she needs to speak up on this or that, and then she does, and then you continue to say, oh, well, it wasn't exactly how I would have said it. Shut up. You people are losers to me. I think that she is a pretty great ambassador.

0: ambassador for women's basketball, for sports in general, a great example of what your kid should be like, not necessarily when it comes to the antics on the court, but as far as how she carries herself, how she articulates herself off the court. I think Caitlin Clark does not get enough credit for that, and I would not want to be a 24-year-old where every single word that I say is always dissected with somebody saying, well, actually, you're a loser. So there you go.
1: No, preach. Preach. I think that's very, very well said. Again, Caitlin Clark will continue to monitor back injury-wise Wednesday, Thursday out west for the Fever. Sounds like there's a chance she could play in one of those games, maybe two, but we'll have to await the update on that. All right, speaking of basketball, Tony East talking a little Pacers, Kelly Oubre signing. He joins us next.
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1: Well, I'm a little worried. We'll talk to Pacers here with Tony East in a few. We haven't heard back from our guy on the text line, our Love Island guy.
0: Oh, man, did you just ruin the relationship?
10: I've written to him, too. I was like, he can't have this.
0: Or did you basically let him see the light where he was like, you know what? I'm single again.
1: TV's all mine tonight. TV's all mine. Let's get Tony East's thoughts on this.
0: Look, brother, I've had a few of those epiphanies in my day, but continue.
1: Recently married Tony East. Tony, we had someone on the text line from Kentucky. First off, good morning to you. Reach out and say, pray for all the men like me who will be watching Love Island with the girlfriend at 9 on the TV and USA Belgium on the phone. Are you good? Are you good with that as a recently married man? Would you be good with getting the phone treatment tonight for Love Island on the TV?
19: You can't. I guess. I know a lot of people get dragged into those reality TV type things. I mean, the World Cup's kind of supersede, right? It's once every 4 years.
1: Kind of.
0: See, but I got to pull you to. What does it say? Pull you for a chat?
1: I gotta pull
0: Tony for a chat here.
1: I know deep down, Tony doesn't mean what he's saying right now.
0: Kind of. So let's start with it. Is Margo a Love Island consumer?
19: No, but I know of this journey because she used to be a Bachelor/Bachelorette consumer.
0: Oh, okay.
19: Similar everything, but not the same show, obviously.
1: Can you not go DVR?
19: Well, we did stream, like we did it a day later at times because we didn't pay for like the live version of whatever stream platform was on. So we had to do it the next day, but we would like schedule that time anyway, like the next day at the same time.
1: Perfect.
0: So yeah, it sounds like you got to find the right partner is what I'm hearing throughout these conversations.
1: Relationships are about sacrifice. I get it, but
0: taking notes.
1: Some sacrifices you just can't make, and this is one of them. Maddie Bone has chimed in. I'll provide her thoughts here in a little bit on that. All right, Tony, let's focus on, I guess, in a few hours, potentially, the Kelly Oubre deal can become official. Let's start here. Do you think the Pacers are done with substantial moves?
19: I think that's very possible, yes. I mean, they basically told us they're not to expect anything major or huge, and you know, as it stands now, I think their rotation makes a lot of sense, right? Their team is pretty similar to the team that made the finals, obviously with some tweaks at certain positions, but in terms of where the key players are and their salary cap situation makes it extremely hard for them to add anybody. In fact, if they want to sign someone new completely, they would have to either make a waiver first or make a trade first. So that player would have to be pretty talented. So I think if they're done, it makes good sense. And the fact that they would have to do something in advance to do something else, I said that in a very poor way, but that suggests to me that, yes, it outside of a trade coming soon, it is quite possible that we already know what the Pacers are going to look like for the coming season.
0: Again, that's the voice of Tony East. You can hear more of him on Locked On Pacers. You can follow his work at Circle City Spin. Does a great job when it comes to Fever and Pacers coverage there as well. Tony, personal question here. Do you file your own taxes?
19: Yes. Well, let me rephrase that. With the help of my aunt, who is a master of taxes, but we do them together every year.
0: Okay, so I asked this question, which I'm not surprised by your answer, because when it comes to NBA tax, you are my tax guy. Oh my you are the person I usually talk to about these things.
1: How about that lead-in right
0: and
1: there?
0: So, trying to have some fun here on this Monday morning. Tony, I do know, or at least I think I'm correct on this, that the Pacers are a little over the tax right now.
19: Yep.
0: Do you foresee them staying over the tax? Because if that is the case, from what I understand, that'd be the first time in quite some time that they've done that.
19: Yeah, since Reggie Miller was on the team, over two decades. And James, by the way, welcome back. Congratulations.
0: Flattered. Thank you, sir.
19: Being asked questions by an award winner, an award-winning journalist. I hope the claps get through this morning. Yes, they are currently over. I mean, it doesn't even matter what the first-year value of Oubre is that they're signing him at all. It means if they do so before making a trade or something else, for that in that moment, they will be over the tax for some amount of time. And my prediction is that maybe they do try to get under now. It's very hard because they'll be over by such an amount that actually getting under the tax before the season would require them trading away like multiple players, like both of Jairus Walker and Ben Shepherd or a bunch of their minimum guys. So I don't know that it's like really easily feasible to do at this stage, but what is possible to me is that they do make some sort of move before the season starts that gets them closer to getting out, so that let's say their season goes poorly and they don't want to end the season paying the tax, at the trade deadline they could just make a trade or two and get out, right? So maybe they end up less this far, because right now they're about $6.4 million, I can't remember the exact number, over the tax, which is, you know, that's pretty far in. That's in the second band of, you know, the luxury tax payments, where it goes up to 1.5 tax dollars per dollar spent on your team. I don't want to get too nerdy, but, you know, that's like a big commitment for them, given where their recent spending has gone. So I suspect that they'll end up over by an amount that they can manageably get out if they need to during the season, or if they are, you know, told that they can't be in it at all. But if, you know, if you're going to be good, if you're going to go for it, and they said they're going for it, and, you know, there was reporting that they would go for it with Miles Turner last year before Halliburton got hurt, at some point you have to pay for your team to be good, and currently they're doing that. They're paying for their team to be good. So I mean, it seems the most likely thing to me, just given the build of their team and how these rules work, is that they actually go into the season over, and how good they are as a team dictates how far over they end, if they end up over at all.
1: Circle City Spin, where you can find the written content for Tony East. He's with the Sierra Payless Liquors Hotline. So deadline-wise, Tony, they could reevaluate some things, and then that's when you would think, okay, if for some reason they need to make a move there, that's where some of these future first-round picks could come into play?
19: Yeah, and the history of teams that are barely over the tax is that all of them do basically try to get out if they can, if it's reasonable to do so. But also, yes, I mean, right now, like 11 teams in the Eastern Conference, I think, hope to make the playoffs this year, and I'd say 6 to 8 of them think they're going to win a round. So the East is really good, right? Which is, or really deep, I guess, is maybe more accurate, which is strange. And so I think that also would influence your willingness to trade in the very short-term future draft picks. And then, you know, the far away ones are, their value has changed because there's new lottery rules and no one really knows what's going on with those. So, you know, I think their willingness to trade a pick would also depend on their season. And that's why I think where they're at kind of requires a little bit of a holding pattern. And that kind of goes back to your first question about, are they done? Is like, they don't know how good they're about to be. They've never seen Zubats with Siakam. They've never seen Zubats with Halliburton. They haven't seen Halliburton play post his Achilles tear. Like, they might come out slow. They might, you know, have some things to work out during the season. And if they fall behind in the standings race early, like, it might not even be prudent to, you know, be trading those kind of things, depending on how the season is going. So, I mean, yeah, if they're awesome, like if they hit the ground running right away and Halliburton looks just like he used to and Zubats fits perfectly, then yes, you should be willing to move those as the Pacers to become, you know, the team that they believe would be the favorite in the East or whatever. But, you know, I think right now more of a like see it and then do something about it makes the most sense, as long as I think for fans, I think they would say that as long as those moves are based on what's happening on the court and not just financial considerations.
1: We had a listener reach out to us earlier asking about the Kelly Oubre signing and what that means for Obi Toppin. I think it means a little bit more for Jairus Walker to me, Tony. So I guess I'm curious your thoughts on that, because, you know, like Oubre's name, obviously he's joining the Pacers, but like I saw the name Anthony Simons thrown out a little bit earlier in free agency. To me, like, he's kind of more in the two guard mold whereas Walker probably would have liked that signing more than Oubre. I don't know. I think Oubre, like, to me, doesn't really touch Toppin at all. I think he could have more impact on Jairus Walker.
19: I'd agree with that. I don't think any, I mean, I don't think they would have kicked Obi Toppin out of the rotation for any signing, if we're being honest. I mean, he's just a crucial part of what they do and has basically been their sixth man for, like, finals runs. You know, he's playing, and he's playing a lot for them when it matters this coming season. I agree with you that if anybody's going to lose minutes, it's going to be one of Jairus Walker or Ben Shepherd. And, like, it's kind of natural to look at the size of these players and say, okay, Oubre is 6'8", he's probably going to be a 3, and Jairus Walker's a 3, okay, that's the guy. But to me, it's like with the Sixers, a lot of times Oubre was playing kind of the 2, right? It would be like Maxi, him, and then 3 front court players, or, you know, Paul George and 2 front court players. And he was playing the 2 for them a lot. And what I think matters in terms of the positional stuff is, like, what position can you guard? And Oubre is like, light for being 6'8". He guards a lot of guards. Like, if you look at his most common matchups across the last couple seasons, it's a lot of ball handlers. It's a lot of perimeter players. And so it's totally reasonable to me that he would play next to Jairus Walker. So I think the guy who would lose out is either Walker or Ben Shepherd. I don't know. I haven't had enough time to really determine which one of those I think should be the one that loses the rotation spot for Oubre. I think right now I slightly lean towards Shepherd, but it's either one of those guys would be the one who I think loses minutes, and definitely not like a Toppin or anyone in the starting 5.
0: Again, that's the voice of Tony East, Locked On Pacers. You can also follow his work at Circle City Spin. Tony, I know you touched on it a little bit earlier in the conversation, but overall we've seen some balance of power perhaps maybe shift a little bit, or at least some of the star power shift throughout the Eastern Conference, with Giannis going to the Heat. You got Jaylen Brown going to Philly. You got Kawhi Leonard coming back to Toronto from the West. So does any of those movements or changes make you feel any differently about how the Pacers might look as far as how they stack up with the rest of the conference in the upcoming season?
19: Yeah, the Kawhi one's the biggest one because of what you said. It's a player from the opposite conference coming in, and maybe that ends up actually happening with LeBron, right? Like, we'll see if he ends up with the Cavs or the Heat or something else. But, yeah, if you're the Pacers, you're hoping he's going to Golden State for this exact reason, because, you know, Giannis switching teams, like, the Bucks weren't very good. The Heat were already, like, in the mix. Okay, and some people don't even believe the Heat are better. I think they're better, but I don't know how much better. And, you know, same kind of question with the Sixers. The Celtics presumably would be worse. So I think there's been a lot of teams that think that they're better, but maybe aren't appreciably obviously better or worse. I think that the Raptors are the ones like, oh, dang, they're nasty all of a sudden. Their front court defense could be just spectacular with all of Scottie Barnes, Kawhi Leonard, and Colin Murray-Boyles on the floor, you know, when Kawhi's actually healthy and able to play. So that's obviously a huge question mark for any Kawhi Leonard team. But the rest of the East, I think, has a lot of teams that think they got, like, a little bit better by doing whatever they did. Maybe the Knicks are a little worse because they lost Mitchell Robinson, but the Sixers made a big upgrade on the wing, obviously. The Hornets made all their swaps. Do those two teams think they're better? Maybe not, but Detroit's made all these little moves to improve. The Hawks have tried to make their little moves to improve. You could point to a bunch of teams in that way, and it's a very deep conference all of a sudden in a way that no one really expected a few years ago. So is anyone, like, way, way, way better than last year? Probably just Toronto, if you would be asked that question. But there's a lot of teams that think they're better or have expectations to do so, which will make it a super, super fun season. And the Pacers are in that group, right? They certainly hope that they're even better than the last time they played, like, chasing real wins. It'll be a blast.
1: Tony, last one. Can you inform our audience a little bit about Yuri Kawamura, who we're about to witness here in Summer League?
19: Yuki Kawamura, yeah.
1: Yuki, thank you. Sorry.
19: Did you get asked about this?
1: Well, no, I didn't get asked specifically, but, you know, I started to scroll the roster of the Summer League, and I'm like, okay, I'm not really, you know, like Keon Brooks, for example, has got some ties to the state, you know, like, you know, I'm always just kind of curious, you know, some of these random dudes, and I'm seeing Yuki listed at 5'7". So I was not too familiar with Yuki's game. I didn't know he was a viral sensation with a million Instagram followers. Yes. So when Braden Smith goes to the bench here coming up, in you know, later this week, what's Yuki's story?
19: This is a real thing. Like, we're going to be saying, oh, they bring in Braden Smith for size. Like, it's a real thing that's going to be happening in Summer League for the Pacers. Yuki, and I think this is the case. Like, you know how every NBA player is listed a little bit above their height? I think that's actually possible for Yuki, too. He's extremely short, but he's popular because he's skilled enough that even at that height, he made the NBA 2 years in a row. The Grizzlies brought him in on a two-way 2 years ago, and him and John Morant actually got pretty close, and it was like a really cool thing to see them interact on social media and during games, things like that. Last year, he played summer league with the Bulls against the Pacers at one point, and then got a two-way with them as well. So he is like a very crafty ball handler and passer, and he's really you have to be shifty and creative at that height to get open and get your teammates open. So I don't think he's got any sort of path to a two-way for the Pacers. I think a lot of these fans would be psyched if he was playing for the Boom next season, but he's very fun and interesting and is popular for lots of reasons. But the most important one is that, like, even at that height, he's been good enough to get onto an NBA floor. He hasn't really made shots at the pro level yet, but it's going to be a blast. Like, he might be one of their better players on the team because of his actual NBA experience. So I'm really looking forward to seeing him in this setting.
20: He does his own taxes. He was very wishy-washy on how the TV would look tonight if presented with Love Island versus United States in the final 16 of the World Cup. It's probably why his wife loves him so much. He is Tony East, Circle City Spin, Locked On Pacers. Tony, thank you, sir.
19: Thanks for having me, guys.
20: Tony East right there, Payless Liquors Hotline.
0: I'll be hitting him up next year with a couple of W-2s to, help get things done.
20: Does not shock me whatsoever, Tony East. I did my own taxes until I started having kids, Mark. Then I'm like, this is too hard for me.
21: Yeah, no, thank you.
0: Well, here's how locked in, no pun intended, Tony is when it comes to the Pacers and their salaries and the tax and all that. When Cam Jones got traded for, was it for Braden Smith or part of that deal?
20: For the 38th pick, yeah.
0: Yeah. I'm sitting next to him when this is happening, and he goes into some spreadsheet that he has, and he's like, oh, there goes his salary. He deletes it, and like the thing just automatically updates in something that he has with the certain, formulas already in it. And I'm like, only you would be excited about getting the updated salary cap sheet immediately.
20: I think Tony would.
0: He's great.
20: I think Tony would be fine with me sharing this. I've told Tony he needs to publish that. Like, he needs to charge for that. Like, there are a lot of NBA nerds out there.
0: Actually, would pay for that.
20: That would eat that up. Because the NBA, James, you know this. You've covered
0: it. It doesn't make any sense.
20: FIFA's ruling on Flo Balogun's red card makes more sense than the NBA salary cap.
0: Seriously.
20: And Tony, that's why we really appreciate Animal. And he does a nice job, I think, of trying to dumb it down to us. Because frankly, I need that big time here. We have a first name on our guy from Kentucky who's faced with a TV dilemma for tonight.
0: Oh, boy.
20: He shared that with us. He says he's a big Blue Nation fan. Does that explain a lot?
0: Oh, boy.
20: He's a fan of the Kentucky Wildcats.
0: This is not helping your case here on these airwaves.
21: And you said Maddie had a thought on this, too?
20: Yeah. I'll give you Maddie's thought here in a few. Let's go ahead and check it down for now.
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20: All right, I don't think I'm being duped by this, but James Boyd, as of right now, and I hate to even throw out that phrase, but Flo Balogun, the striker for the United States men's national team, is allowed to play tonight, 11 hours from now. It's the U.S. and Belgium. It is the final 16 of the World Cup. It is Seattle, Lumen Field, where the Seahawks play. So that's the update, but did you share with us earlier that now Belgium has said, wait a minute, FIFA, you need to hear from us with an appeal before this is official.
0: Exactly. So they have appealed it. From what I read via The Athletic and our reporting, the decision does not have to be made before tonight's game, but I imagine if you want this appeal to actually have some legs and something to have some substance, then you have to make a decision. So we'll see what happens, but yeah, we got about 11 hours to decide if he's going to play or not.
20: Now, if you care,
0: crazy.
20: If you care about things on the pitch, the U.S. is a slight favorite over Belgium. They did play a friendly before the World Cup. I get it. Friendlies are friendlies, but Belgium was definitely the better team in the second half of that match here. They're a little bit, I think, on the older side of this era. They did oust the U.S. in this round here back 12 years ago. So other storylines, not just Flo Balogun related for tonight. But again, U.S., Belgium, winner takes on Spain, Portugal, and the winner of that will be into the semifinals. So Spain, Portugal, 3:00 today, U.S., Belgium, 8:00, winner of those into the Elite Eight. Fever last night out in Vegas. Caitlin Clark, Asia Wilson, both watching the game with respective injuries. And the Fever outplayed the Aces pretty notably. I thought, honestly, the big two really stepped up. Aaliyah Boston, Kelsey Mitchell, outstanding for the Fever, doing the heavy lifting in that one. And one thing to note, now, again, there's context without Caitlin Clark. You know, you've beaten the Aces without Asia Wilson and the Sparks without Kelsey Plum. But their turnover numbers have been lower. Obviously, I think they lack a little bit of potency offensively, but still, lower turnover numbers can be obviously pretty beneficial. They had that again last night, and they take care of the Aces. So it's a four-game road trip at the Sparks on Wednesday, at the Mercury on Thursday, a rematch with Las Vegas coming up on Sunday. And, James, it sounds like we could see Caitlin Clark later this week.
0: Yes, it does. She said last Friday that the plan was for her to return at some point during this back-to-back. Now, I don't know which game in the back-to-back or if she'll appear in both games, but she said she made a lot of progress trying to practice last week, so that is a good sign for her health.
20: A Puddle Award into victory lane yesterday over in mid-Ohio. He overtook his teammate, for now, Christian Lundgaard there. Puddle first, Christian Lundgaard second, Kyle Kirkwood third. The big news from IndyCar here in the last week or so, and it sounds like it's just kind of the first big domino to fall, but Scott Dixon leaving Chip Ganassi Racing. I believe Chip Ganassi mentioned that they had offered a multi-year contract to Scott Dixon, but if you look at it from Dixon's side of it, he's probably thinking to himself, wait a minute, I'm on the same team with Alex Palou, and seemingly he beats me every single week here, and you know, maybe a little bit more money to ride off into the sunset for undoubtedly one of the better IndyCar drivers of all time. So we'll see where Felix Rosenquist ends up. Is that going to be Arrow McLaren? Is Scott Dixon going to join him there? What does that mean for Christian Lundgaard? Does he take Dixon's spot with Ganassi? A lot of dominoes here to fall, and we still have, what, six races left in the IndyCar schedule. So Nashville coming up in 2 weeks, and then a very busy month of August, including that race in Washington, D.C., there in the middle of the month. Baseball from over the weekend. Your Cubs are middling a little bit here, Mark.
2: He lost 2 of 3 to the Cardinals, but he still avoided the sweep and took the Sunday finale. So let's end strong as we near the All-Star break.
20: What a guy. A week from now? All-Star
2: break? From tomorrow, yeah.
20: So a couple series here left. Reds, horrific at baseball per usual. No surprise there. The White Sox, what do? They take 2 of 3? I should probably double check that. White Sox split with the Guardians and Brewers over the Diamondbacks 3-2. Indianapolis Indians at home this week. They've got the 30th anniversary of Victory Field coming up on Saturday. Again, Summer League going to start for the Pacers here later this week. Kelly Oubre, that signing becoming official. James, just your thoughts on the Pacers adding Oubre.
0: Great from a defensive standpoint. He's not the best defender in the world, but he offers more size when it comes to defending other wings, which I think will be pertinent throughout the playoffs especially. And then from a scoring standpoint, he offers some punch off the bench, and he's an incredible slasher and kind of cutter to the basket. So pairing that with Tyrese Halliburton, I think you're going to see about 6 to 8 Oubre points a game just from getting downhill and making sure he's in the right spot for an easy layup. So I'm excited to see him get paired with this group.
2: I played the Naughty by Nature song Hip Hop Hooray to start. Hip Hop Oubre, is that something worth a t-shirt? Should I go to the copyright office?
20: Oh, boy. Oh gosh.
3: Man, that seems like a hair of a stretch on this Monday morning.
2: Well, Lon Rickens is that's better than that.
20: Well, to be fair, I think you might be onto something there. Well, all it takes is one hot playoff series, Mark. And you know how those slogans can go.
0: Well, his nickname is what? Tsunami Poppy? So, have you heard that?
20: No, Tsunami Poppy.
0: That's
20: no.
0: His literal nickname. Now, I'm not kidding.
20: I said this earlier. He's got some swagger to him. There's no shortage of confidence.
0: He's probably going to have some blue and orange hair or blue and yellow hair at some point.
20: Yeah, Kelly Oubre, you're going to have moments where you're going to want to go to We Grow Hair Indy watching him play, but he also could fill it up. Double-digit score for a decade in this league. Nothing to sneeze at. Again, kind of like Mathurin in that way, but different stylistically. I think taller, older. Both of them, I think, similar shooters. Probably both of them maybe similar on the defensive end, although, as James points out, Oubre is taller, which should aid him there. And when those two drive, they are driving to score. Oubre probably not getting to the foul line as much as Mathurin, but still, he's been very successful in this league in providing that microwave element. And has started some games as well if the Pacers do get into some injury situations and need to explore that. Lastly, Wimbledon, we are into the second week here. Americans, as per usual, waning, to say the least. Taylor Fritz playing later today from an American standpoint as he tries to make the quarterfinals there in Wimbledon. All right, coming up on the other side, much more on where we're at from a Flo Balogun standpoint. Should it be Love Island on the TV or should it be the U.S. and Belgium? Is that a serious question here on this Monday morning? And we'll tease coming up tomorrow. We'll get to our next what if situation. Our summer series will continue with another local angle. And Mark and I maybe will rehash a little bit of what we had last week because I thought it was pretty interesting in the one that we did last week. Fan Morning Show here, 93.5 107.5 The Fan.
4: We're going to have mostly cloudy skies today with a chance for spotty showers and thunderstorms this afternoon. We'll reach a high near 83 degrees. Shower chances end tonight with lows in the upper 60s. I'm Fox 59 meteorologist Amber Hardwick for The Fan.
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20: I'll get back into our summer what if series coming up tomorrow. Shout out, Mark. I really enjoyed our combo last Tuesday with Jeff Rabjohns talking about, you know, what if Indiana had kept Kelvin Sampson and what could all of that look like. I had kind of forgotten until we were getting into it a little bit that, you know, there's a lot of people that believe some in the IU, whatever, hierarchy, really wanted John Beilein. And it was almost a Beilein or Kelvin Sampson decision and how different that could have been for, obviously, Indiana. But, I mean, hell, look at Michigan. I mean, think about the ebbs and flows of the Michigan program here, from Beilein to Juwan Howard to, you know, Dusty May. I mean, all of that. I mean, that's kind of crazy in itself.
0: Forgot about Juwan Howard. Oh, man, how about the slap?
20: Yeah,
0: when he gets come a long way from the slap.
20: Greg Gard and company post game. Yeah, so I enjoyed that, Mark. It's been fun going down kind of memory lane and throwing out some of these hypotheticals. And I thought Rabbi pointed out well, like, did Kelvin Sampson almost need to go through Indiana to then get to where he is at Houston? Does Houston 1,000% happen without Indiana? I know it's weird to say, but is that the case?
21: That was my biggest takeaway from that. Is that something where I didn't really think about it? Like, maybe he needed to go through those trials and tribulations to kind of be like, oh yeah, I kind of do need to mind my P's and Q's going forward, or I'm not going to be in this sport very long. So that was my biggest takeaway from that conversation. And if you did miss that conversation, Rabjohns was excellent on that topic.
20: Well, and that as well, Mark. And then I'll flip it. Yes, I think it's mostly like personality or personally, you know, breaking the rules again, lying again. But also, I think Sampson has pointed to like his NBA time. Remember, he went to the NBA. He was assistant for Greg Popovich right away there. He felt like that was super beneficial to his overall coaching career. You know, he had good success at Oklahoma, of course, and even Washington State. But, you know, did that element also kind of broaden his basketball coaching? So again, we'll get into our next on the What If series coming up tomorrow.
21: So I need this Matty Bowen hot take on Love Island.
20: Oh, yeah. Yeah, yeah, yeah. Okay, so this is Trenton, okay? So Trenton reaches out to us about an hour ago. He goes, pray for all the men like me who will be both watching Love Island with the girlfriend at 9 o'clock tonight on TV and the United States match on the phone. Now, when I first got this text, and again, the first few words here, pray for all the men like me. Part of me want to be like, Trenton, brother, I think you might be on your own Love Island there.
0: You're abandoning him?
20: Well, I mean, how many men are succumbing to that?
21: I would say not many.
20: We've all been young and in love before, but we got to draw the line somewhere there. So I decided to reach out to Matty Bowen, a diehard Love Island fan, and I simply sent her Trenton's text, and I said, as a Love Island watcher, do you support that? She goes, I hate to side with the men, but I think she should get the phone.
0: Okay. Mm-hmm. Okay.
20: Mm-hmm. Matty Bowen is carrying our flag today.
21: Yeah.
20: Which chromosomes are we again?
21: I don't know. One of them.
0: Oh my gosh. She's
20: carrying our flag today here with the men. She goes, Love Island is every single night except Wednesdays. So that's the only night off for Love Island. So he's a good man for prioritizing that over a once in a 4-year event. But she's siding with us. How about that?
21: I mean,
20: thank you, Matty Bowen.
21: Yeah, I need to see what Trenton has said as far as why that can't be the case. Why can't you watch that on delay or watch that after the game ends?
20: again. His
21: watch it before the Tuesday episode.
3: Yeah, trust me, Love Island's got some things that I enjoy occasionally seeing on the television, but those can wait, all right? We're trying to do something that our country rarely ever does, and it's live sports. I can't get around these people that watch live sports like on tape delay or on DVR.
0: I can't do that.
3: I mean, I get that my job's different, our job's different, blah, blah, blah.
0: Nah, man.
3: But man, that's a tough one. Like tonight I'm thinking, all right, I keep the kids up for the first half, get them to bed at halftime. Like I've already gone through that aspect of it.
0: Cause you're game planning.
3: Oh, boys, I'm locked in. I think I told you guys from the start of the show, I'm antsy over here.
0: Okay.
3: I got ants in the pants. I this is a little Notre Dame-y for me tonight here,
0: which is again, big praise.
3: I think it's
0: coming from you.
3: Biggest July, and again, I don't ask me to say what's 2 through 5 on the list. It's the biggest July sporting event of my life.
0: That's fair. That's
3: bigger fair. Than TJ Warren in the bubble scoring 50.
0: And that was a great time. That was a great time. I must say.
3: It was a great time because we finally got something, but thank the Lord we don't have to deal with that anymore. But yeah, I mean, what other July sporting events do we get?
21: The Home Run Derby. That's about it, usually.
3: Yeah, I had, you know, the Josh, I don't know, Jay Bruce or Josh Hamilton in home run. Yeah, I mean, I don't know. Griffey, no.
21: Joey Chestnut wolfing down glizzies.
3: I
0: was going to say now, hey.
3: That might be pushing the top 5. I would say Wimbledon, but we know Mark hates Wimbledon.
21: It's still going on as we speak, and I'm like, this never ends. The World Cup will be over before Wimbledon is.
0: Your hatred of Wimbledon is hilarious and also kind of random, which makes it funnier.
21: This just goes on forever.
3: I think we've done a nice job with supporting Trenton in the best way possible, but also making our feelings known.
21: Look, Love Island gets the phone or gets tape delayed, one or the other, but it can't be getting TV One privileges.
3: Mark, someone else reached out on the text line, said they've got 2 65-inch TVs in the living room. Mm-hmm. Is that right?
0: Oh, and they're so living good.
3: Yeah, living great. So they'll go side by side, Love Island, U.S. I know it's soccer, but I need my volume.
21: I said,
3: Love Island drama in my ear.
21: This is a very good point. Sound in that situation.
0: See, I usually grade my sports bars off of who has sound. Food, atmosphere, all that's great. But if you don't have sound on when it's the finals or it's the World Cup or something like that, I can't beat your establishment. I need to hear the crowd, the commentary, what's going on, replays, whatever.
3: I had to crank the sound last night above the fan. You know, it's hotter than hell in our house. I didn't get super high with the volume because I need to hear that Mexican crowd.
0: There you go.
21: Hear Wonderwall at the end belted out by the crowd.
3: That was. I'm loving the post-match celebrations.
0: There's just so much emotion. Like, I don't know what his name is, but the England player who just completely collapsed right after the game on his knees. And I was like, boy, he looks exhausted. He's given everything. The country's proud. Like,
3: so for those that missed quite a feeling. Last night, England goes up 3-1, I think it was.
0: Yep.
3: Then they get a red card and penalty. Well, I'm trying to think. Yeah, I think the red card was right around that. But then Harry Kane penalty in the box leads to Mexico scoring. So now it's 3-2. And it was 3-2 for the final, 20 some minutes of that game? Hell, yeah. We got 11 minutes of stoppage time. And watching England have to defend that. And James, to your point, every time the goalie Pickford, whatever his name is, he was great. He'd boot the ball as far as he can down the field. And then I look at all the England players and they're all just like, hands on their knees. You know, like every...
0: Exhausted.
3: You know how every coach tells you at a young age, no, hands above the head. Yeah,
0: there's no air down there. Yeah,
3: we don't put hands down our knees, yeah. You know, on our knees. No. They're all like bent over, like just for like 4 seconds, because then the ball, boom, is coming right back into their box. I swear Mexico had 75 crosses and not one of them went into the goal.
21: No, there was ones that were close. I gasped a few times. I was like, oh my God. I can't imagine that adrenaline going at the end of the game.
3: Yeah, that was epic. I know England's had some heartbreak when it comes to World Cup, but that match last night, I get it only counted as one to move into the final 8 there, but boy, that was epic. So today, 3:00, Spain, Portugal. Now that's got to be a rivalry, right?
21: You would think.
3: They're right next to each other on a map.
21: And again, Cristiano Ronaldo's potential last World Cup game. So like I said, for an appetizer, I don't know if you can ask for much better than Spain, Portugal.
3: Winner of that one takes on the winner of the United States and Belgium. Again, 3:00, Spain, Portugal, 8:00 tonight, U.S. and Belgium. And as James Boyd spoke early, his favorite thing about soccer is they start the matches on time.
0: Oh, yes. They know what a clock looks like. It's the same every day. let's get on board with that when it comes to the NBA and WNBA.
3: Now, they don't fully know what the clock looks like, because then once you get in stoppage time, anything
0: that
3: goes.
0: That part still, like, gives me anxiety, because I'm like, okay, but is there a countdown clock? Because all you see is just the minutes. You don't see the seconds, at least on the TV screen.
3: So is the ref usually going 11 minutes on his watch, and then, like, the alarm? By the way, my alarm didn't go off today, gentlemen. I don't know why.
0: We are pro.
3: I think I turned it off for the holiday when I was out Thursday and Friday.
0: Oh.
3: And but boy, I tell you what, I woke up in some panic.
0: But what time did you wake up?
3: 6:32.
0: All right. Well, that's probably a little panicky zone for you.
3: Oh yeah, I was. I mean, I literally said out loud to Maddie, "I'm late," and I sprinted out of there. But I was here on time.
0: You're an athlete.
21: The stoppage time, though, like France-Paraguay, I thought that stoppage, it was going for 30 minutes. I was like, I think they want Paraguay to try to tie this
0: game.
21: That's
0: the part where I'm like, okay, at what point do the players know this is it?
3: Yeah, I just keep on looking at the ref, and all of a sudden he's letting kicks happen.
0: Right,
3: all this,
0: so that part, yeah, I guess it adds drama.
21: Boy, I said, stoppage time is built on vibes. If it's down the field and no one's close, all right, let's blow this thing.
0: You know what? You got a, I actually agree with
21: this. You got a corner in the impossibility.
0: Yeah, I would agree with that.
3: Last call. Here we go.
21: Anybody all right, need one more.
3: Oh, one more firework. It's 3 a.m. on July 8th. One more firework. You can go.
21: That was a dud. All right, we're calling it. Closing up shop.
3: We can set off. We'll do it one final time here. Fan Morning Show. Kevin Bowen, James Boyd, and Mark Dighton.

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15: Some Monday morning chills, courtesy right there, Mark Dighton. That the scene Wednesday night. in Santa Clara, correct? Right?
16: That was Seattle. Seattle.
15: 49ers next round is what I'm thinking. I'm getting ahead of myself here. Sorry about that. Yes, Lumen Field. Thank you. Home of Blake Groupies.
17: How could you forget Lumen Field? That's where Phillip Rivers came out of retirement. Come on now, baby.
15: Blake Groupies strutting after his big old field goal that he hit out there back in mid-December. Quite the scene that was Wednesday. And again, that will be tonight here. And a trip to the Elite Eight is on the line. United States and Belgium. Know anything about Belgium besides waffles?
17: Not necessarily, but I do want to know real quick. Do you all know how many teams you have left in our pool?
16: I've got one, I'm pretty sure.
15: Mark's got one.
16: France is the last one standing.
15: I think I got a couple, right? Don't I have Argentina and England? Oh, actually, I think I have Belgium.
17: Oh, so you're doing all right.
15: Right, but, you know, obviously I want Belgium to lose today. Last night was big for me, though. I was cheering hard for England. So I have Argentina and England and then Belgium.
17: So you weren't going with the, hey, it's the 4th of July.
15: Well, I
17: probably shouldn't roll with England.
15: Well, I didn't,
17: I'm just asking.
15: No, I was not. I was thinking more about our pool here. I don't know. Should I have cheered for Mexico? Are they our neighbors here? I don't know.
17: I was just curious. You know,
15: now you've got a couple here, but James, you have an elimination game.
17: I know.
15: You have Spain and Portugal.
17: I was going to say they're going to, you know, cannibalize each other. So
15: no matter what, Spain, James Portugal, has one.
17: Morocco.
15: No matter what, I should say James will have two left.
17: Right.
15: Mark 1, James 2. If Belgium wins, then I'll have 3, which I don't want that. I'm cheering against me.
16: I had some heavy hitters, and all the heavy hitters have gone down.
17: I was going to say, Mark, you manufactured this janky tournament anyway and tried to, you know, change the rules there or create very obscure rules at the beginning, and now you're still losing.
16: Well, you were out, and Kevin was manufacturing. He was changing the points system.
17: Oh, you changed it again? This is news to me on these airwaves here on this Monday morning.
16: You said next round was like, what, 3 points a win and all that? You were up in the ante all of a sudden.
15: Yeah, right here I got 3 points for a win in the knockout. Semifinals are 5, championship 7.
16: So, James, you got any qualms? Look to your left.
17: Okay. No, okay. Well, thank you for informing me, Mark, because Kevin was never going to tell me this.
15: Well, yeah, you know, Mark, you know, in his rule change.
16: He's an upstanding, of integrity.
17: Yes,
16: I don't
17: upstanding
16: know what you're talking young man. About.
15: Mark, the only one that hasn't won one of these pools. That's why he wanted to
16: trying
15: to
16: copyright hip hop Oubre right now.
15: 3 weeks from tomorrow, report day for the Colts. Mark, you got us a Colts question to round things out?
16: I do, and it's fitting that you brought up, kicking situations and all that, and we got the World Cup, so a lot of soccer on the mind. Who is your pick to win the Colts kicking competition out of Grand Park?
15: I'm going to go with Blake Groupie.
17: I'm going to go with Spencer Schrader.
16: Ooh.
17: I think that Spencer Schrader is more well-known when it comes to the Colts and

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1: Yeah, you and Badge, but you all didn't click from day one, if I remember correctly.
2: Yeah, he got a little stippy with me, didn't he?
1: For those who might be a little confused, I remember you asked him something. It was a softball question of, hey, where have you been kicking lately? And something, he's like, well, wouldn't you like to know or something? I was like, dang.
2: I was like, gosh, man.
1: I guess you thought you were asking for the address or something.
2: I haven't heard someone snap at me like that since I took one of Max Bone's dinosaurs. Like, gosh, boy, a little feisty there. So, I'm not going to say anything after that. again, 3 weeks from tomorrow, Colts. Did I just hear correctly? J&B on Monument Circle today? Gosh. Little watch party action?
1: Can we find out where this is? Is it Monument Circle,
2: where we used to be.
1: No, I'm saying... Like, is there a certain establishment within the circle that he's at? It can't just be sitting on the steps doing his show.
2: I assume he's under some sort of tent situation set up, but yeah, JMV's going to be live there on Monument Circle.
1: All right, I might pull up and see my boy.
2: I remember there was a big watch party on Mass Ave, I think, last time USA-Belgium were playing here in the round of 16. So hopefully the end result is a little bit different here. I can't believe we're awaiting a Flo Balogun decision still. You said Belgium has appealed?
1: They have appealed. And there's no way the appeal can be heard.
2: So can you appeal
1: today?
2: Or can you not?
1: You can, and they have appealed.
2: Unbelievable. Jay Query's in the building. He's got you covered here, mid-Ohio. People were chiming in earlier about the keyhole yesterday, Jake.
3: I was watching Pillow coming out of the pit, seeing if he could catch up to the papaya of Pato. And my brain was hyped on that letter, clearly. It's totally bizarre because I've called 1,500 laps from the keyhole.
2: Jake's got you covered 10-1.
3: And I have no idea how that... It's not even a Freudian slip because I've never used that term, but it is what it is, right?
2: See you tomorrow.
4: 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LeBron wanted Anthony Davis, and guess what he got? Anthony Davis. And look what happened. They won. What Draymond Green did with his contract opens that door for LeBron and Anthony Davis to team up with Steph and Draymond Green and Steve Kerr, which gives you an idea of why Steve Kerr is like, sounds like sticking around might not be a bad idea.
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11: So big time drama shaping up here, right? In the world of soccer. I know the guys talked about that for the majority of the morning, and we will certainly get into that as... And this is the unfortunate thing about it. The unfortunate thing about it is that, and I hope this isn't the case, but I do think there's a yin and yang. I know that's a term I use a lot that goes in with this and how we can process all of this with what happens with the World Cup and the men's national team and the United States in what should be a huge night tonight. And there's plenty to talk about over the course of today because we have NBA, we have WNBA, we have racing stuff that's in the news. I mean, there's a lot going on here, which is unusual for this, the first week in July. But let's begin with simply saying good afternoon to you, or actually good morning. I still feel like afternoon because I'm still in the mode that it's noon. But good morning to you. My name is Jay Query, Eddie Garrison, the other voice you will hear on this program. We call it Query & Company here on 93.5. And 107.5, The Fan. Coming off of the long weekend, it's always a little bit odd to, you know, you come back into work, you're like, man, it feels like a while since we've been in here. But since we were last with you, obviously the Fever have played, obviously IndyCar, and the news that the United States now, the, you know, we talked about with Balogun, the red card, the penalty, everybody knows, the guys just got done talking about it. Where things stand with that. And I had a ton of fun over the course of the weekend, not just around the celebrations that go on, everything that goes into it, but also admittedly watching stuff outside of just the celebration of this country, like, for example, the World Cup and the race yesterday in what was a very hot mid-Ohio. Now, I'll address, just because, and I honestly didn't know how many people heard it, but it is true, and I was worried about this, but several people have written in and asked it and whatever else, so yeah, sure, I'll comment on it. The Mid-Ohio Sports Car Course has, when you take the left-hander that is turn number one, you go into this long, I always say, like, think of looking at a United States map. And you got to go all the way down around Florida and back up and then across, you know, back across, heading across Mississippi and Alabama and Georgia and everything else. That's the keyhole. That's the area of the racetrack. It's a long, sweeping right-handed turn. It's called the keyhole. I don't know why they don't call it the paperclip. That'd be easier. But I have been in the keyhole for probably, at least 15 years. Every year I'm up at the top of the keyhole. And probably every third time that I call a lap, I reference the keyhole. So I have probably said the keyhole, if I had to guess, 60 times per race times 15 different races, so close to 1,000 times. Yesterday, and I don't remember the exact circumstances, but there was one point where Alex Palou had pitted, and he was coming out of the pits. And when you come out of the pits, where you blend in really is kind of the run to the keyhole to see if you can get in front of whoever it is that is on track at speed before you get to the keyhole. And I think, if I'm not mistaken, if it wasn't on that particular lap, there had been a previous situation where Pata O'Ward and Alex Palou, I believe Palou was coming out of the pits and Pata was coming into the keyhole, and Palou was trying to catch up to him. And then I thought about the papaya orange. And so the alliteration of all of those letters, and I have no idea. I promise you it was not intentional. And I was going to play it, except for that then it would sound like I did it intentionally to, like, make sport of it. And I did not say it intentionally. But when they came to the keyhole, I was sitting there thinking about, my brain was just thinking about the coincidence of Palou, Pitts, Papaya, Pato, all of that. And so instead of keyhole, I said the other letter, hole. I'm not going to say it on the air because I don't know if people consider it to be offensive or not. But it's not. What's crazy about it is, I'm the first to admit, I swear in my personal life fairly often, probably more than the average person.
8: Like a sailor.
11: Yes, yet it's never crept into my broadcasting. And in this case, that is a term that I don't think I've ever used. That's the weird thing about it. If it was something I said all the time, I could be like, oh man, I can't believe, like, it just butted. I was focused on the letter and not the euphemism. But either way, I will admit that I can understand why people thought it was funny and whatever else, and I appreciate everybody listening, but I can promise you it was not an intentional. It was not even a Freudian slip because it wasn't in the subconscious, but it was not intentional. I was focused on the alliteration. I'll blame it on the heat. But at the same time, as a broadcaster, it is my job to be able to differentiate and separate those things and not have those accidents happen. So I do apologize in that regard. Yesterday, the winner was Pata O'Ward. The big news was, and we'll get into this, the fact that yesterday before the race, Christian Lundgaard, who we had on the program last week, found out that he will be given his freedom to find another team. That's because Scott Dixon and, by all account now, Felix Rosenquist both will be joining McLaren. I think that announcement could come this week as early as today. We shall see when that comes together. Then we made the trip back. Nick Yeoman was with me. And here's the thing. I'll admit, we did stop it. There's a Buc-ee's between Columbus, Ohio, and here. Buc-ee's is fabulous. There's nothing about it to dislike other than, at this point, like, I've done the Buc-ee's thing a million times. It does smell great when you walk into a Buc-ee's. They do that candied, roasted nut scent going through, right?
8: Uh-huh.
11: But we stopped just prior to that to go in and just, you know, it's like, well, let's get out of the racetrack, let's get out of traffic, and then once we get, you know, on 70. So we stopped to just use the restroom, get something to drink, whatever. We walked into a huge truck stop, and it said, no bathrooms, we have no water.
8: Oh.
11: Not only did they have no water, they had no one working. It literally was like just, it was almost like the honor system. It was all self-checkout, no water, no nothing. So we get back on the road, and I'm like, you know, the problem is I still have to use the restroom. And that's when Nick Yeoman said, well, there's a Buc-ee's actually like three exits up. So we have to be the only two people that have ever done this. We literally pulled over, ran in, used the restroom in Buc-ee's and ran out. I grabbed on the way out a banana pudding thing, whatever. And that was our experience at Buc-ee's. But nonetheless, Eddie, how was your Independence Day weekend and how did you celebrate the holiday? What from the sports world really jumped out at you?
8: Sports world, I think it was yesterday, the Fever just getting, you know, by with Las Vegas. They cruised in the second half, had a nice second half defensively, even though they did not have Caitlin Clark, and Vegas obviously did not have Asia Wilson, who accounts for a lot of their production. But, you know, outside of that, watched the game last night between Mexico and England. I should say I watched the end of that because once I got home from the Fever game, there was, I think they were in like the 80th minute, somewhere around that range, 70, 80 minute. So I watched the final, you know, 20 plus minutes of the second half. Saturday, it sucked, Jake, because went over to a buddy's house, had a nice little get together going. We brought out the cornhole boards. And as soon as we do that, it starts raining. And I'm like, oh, come on. Just be like a little shower. No. Mother Nature had different ideas. I can't, and it sparked this discussion. When was the last time we had a rain out or rain on Independence Day? It feels like it's been forever.
11: See, I can't remember this. I can't remember the last time that we had, I mean, obviously it would have been like within the last 7 years. But it seems like, you know, what would you say is the best day of the week for Independence Day? Or for that matter, Christmas Day. But we'll say Independence Day. What's the best day of the week for it to fall?
8: Friday?
11: See, I think it's Thursday.
8: Well, the problem with Thursday is you would have to go to work the next day.
11: I disagree because most places were closed Friday, right?
8: I believe so.
11: Most places were closed Friday because it was Saturday and it was like, well, you get the day. I think if it was on a Thursday, it would be one of those things where you could go to work on Friday if you wanted, but almost everyone would be off. So I feel like if it was on Thursday, when you get off work on Wednesday, you've got a 4-day weekend.
8: I don't know if everyone has the Mark Dykton PTO plan, Jake.
11: I mean, that is also a very good point. Monday would also be sufficient, but then you go back on Tuesday, you go back immediately afterwards. I do think, now, I'm also curious of this, and people think it's an anti-American question when I get to it. What is the window of time where you still have, like, how long do we go where it is still, you have no reason to complain if your neighbors are setting off, like, aerial mortar bombs at 10 o'clock at night?
8: I was complaining last night. On Saturday, the people in the area in which Olivia and I live, they started at 10 a.m. and were going until 1 in the morning.
11: Yeah, yesterday in the daylight, one of Shannon's neighbors is like a pyro. And I don't mean, I'm talking like military grade, like doo, like setting off car alarms in the neighborhood. And like people are like, come on, man.
8: I legitimately thought I was in the middle of a war zone.
11: Yeah. I mean, it's something, right? I have thoughts on Independence Day and what I observed over the weekend in small town Americana, which is truly the place to celebrate Independence Day for certain. But let's begin with this. I know that Team USA and getting together tonight to take on Belgium, I think it's going to be awesome. I hope that, and I'm curious of this, are there going to be, I remember when the United States played Portugal. Has Belgium eliminated them before? I should know this, I realize.
8: Yes, Belgium has eliminated the United States before in this particular round.
11: That was in what year?
8: That was in 2014.
11: 14, okay. So that year I watched it. I mean, there was a massive viewing party, and I don't know what day of the week that was. It felt like it was on the weekend. I could be wrong.
8: Yeah, it was Ghana in the round of 16 in 2010, Belgium in 2014, and the Netherlands in 2020.
11: Okay, gotcha. So that round, I mean, it was exciting. And I was at, I believe, District Tap downtown. It was packed. Are there, like, multiple huge, big time? I know tonight JMV is going to be at Monument Circle for a watch party, right?
8: I think that's the big one.
11: I mean, that's pretty big.
8: Yeah.
11: It's pretty big. It's pretty awesome. And, you know, is it because it's a Monday, is it a continuation of the holiday? Or are there people that are like, yeah, I just got done with the holiday, and does that hurt it in terms of people going out? I don't mean watching it. I think it'll be a huge, a massive watching event, no question. But the matchup with Belgium, Greg Rakestraw is going to join us coming up in the 12 o'clock hour. Matchup with Belgium is going to be a challenging one. I talked yesterday with Jack Harvey about this. He's a huge soccer fan, aficionado, expert, and he told me that he thinks that if they played 10 times that Belgium would defeat the United States 7 out of 10. But he feels like right now the United States, the way they're playing, that it's a draw, that it's a 50-50 coin flip game.
8: Now, does that 7 out of 10 come with or without Flo Balogun?
11: I think with. I mean, he was just saying in general, right? Yes, it changes. Balogun changes things significantly, but what he does is, and I'm not, again, I don't pretend to be an expert. It would be an insult to people to claim that I am, but I've now watched more. I've listened to more. I've read more. One of the things that Balogun does do is he does kind of spread out, force the United States can now play in a more open space. That spreads Belgium out a little bit, which can attack the way Belgium wants to play. And speaking of the way that they want to play, I thought last night, and you could certainly look, Eddie, at the Fever and the Aces and say, well, you know, Vegas was down their best player. That is true. So too was Indiana. And since we have last spoken, Caitlin Clark now has come out and addressed what Stephanie White has addressed. And I'm going to begin in talking with the Fever by saying this. Or talking about the Fever by saying this. There are a lot of things that in sport that we look towards, and a lot of things that we look at as we analyze and break down games. We break down teams. We break down matchups. And there are a ton of things that we point to as to what causes a team to not play well, or what causes a team to play well in general. When the Colts are playing well, it is easy for us to say it's because Daniel Jones is in rhythm and he has this symmetry with Tyler Warren and Josh Downs and whatever else. When the Pacers are playing well, man, Tyrese Halliburton just has this energy that everyone feeds off of, and, you know, when he's not turning the ball over and he's able to hit from outside, and that's how we know they were going to beat Oklahoma City, just because it changes everything. We can see it. And with some teams, you can tell that they are playing well because, man, their defense is just completely in sync, or their running game is really playing, is awesome right now. Or, man, when they're on the fast break, they are finding every lane almost instinctively. There are ways that you can break down all of those things about teams. There are also intangibles that sometimes we overlook. You know, there are players for the Pacers that they may not be Tyrese Halliburton, but if they're not out there, it turns out that they're an important part of the chemistry of the way that they want to play and how they play. Nembhard is a very important piece in that regard. And even though I know he is a common and popular whooping boy, look what happens when Miles Turner didn't play well. Miles Turner got owned in the finals, and that was a big part of why Indiana wasn't able to close that deal, because he was such an integral part of the way that they want to play. We can determine those things. We can look at and figure out with relative ease the areas in which teams, individually or just within a sport, factors that lead to wins and losses. But with the Indiana Fever, I started talking about this a couple of weeks ago. And I myself, just by talking about it, somehow vicariously got roped into the vortex.
8: Got labeled as someone who's on the payroll.
11: Yes.
8: And getting the information from the front office.
11: And what I'm talking about is this. I think everyone now has seen Caitlin Clark and the comments that she made for nearly 5 minutes. I believe that was that Friday? I believe that was Friday afternoon.
8: That was Friday, yes. It was before they took off for the West Coast.
11: And she condemned a lot of things. she condemned things that Stephanie White was talking about the vitriol and the divisiveness of online chatter. And she condemned things like death threats being made towards athletes just in general and in veil via social media. And she condemned the, to an extent still, the way that the WNBA officiates or doesn't officiate when things get physical. But what she really was doing was this. And I'm here to tell you this. Whether people want to believe it or not is fine. Whether people want to believe it but then discredit its severity, fine. But there is a ton of noise, as I've told you for like 2 or 3 weeks now. I've been telling you. There's all this noise around, and it comes with the price of fame of Caitlin Clark. Caitlin Clark is a transcendent player that is a polarizing lightning rod type player. And because she is unique in so many ways, both on and off court, because she is unique, then she is the pawn for a ton of different discussion and debate online. That's what we do now. It's what we do now. I got to thinking about this a lot over the weekend. And I'll give you an example of what I mean and how it ties into Caitlin Clark and the Fever and the situation they're in. Over the weekend, we were at Mid-Ohio for the sports car race. Mid-Ohio sports car course for the IndyCar race. And I went over to Mansfield, Ohio. We had a huge gap in the schedule on Saturday the 4th, and so went over to Mansfield, Ohio, and went to downtown Mansfield. And I looked around, and there were some people accumulating on the town square. They were getting ready for a small exhibition to celebrate the 4th. And I thought about when I was a kid and we lived in small town Indiana in Shelbyville. Mansfield's probably about the same size as Shelby, a little bit bigger. And I looked around, and behind the town square of Mansfield, you could see all kinds of empty buildings. A ton of them. And what looked like warehousing, empty. They have been for 30 years now. And I don't know what the big employer was in Mansfield, but there was one, I guarantee it. And I thought about how back in the day, but there was a time when small town Indiana, Mansfield, Ohio, Shelbyville, Indiana, whatever it may be, those towns each were part of a sticker that said made in the USA. And you might have lived in Mansfield, Ohio, and you didn't have a lot of interaction with folks in Sparta, Kentucky. But in your town, you knew that people got up and worked hard and brought their lunch pail, and they made mufflers that then went and attached to bumpers that were being put together in Sparta, Kentucky. And you might, throughout the course of the year, battle between Ohio State and Kentucky, or, you know, the Louisville Redbirds and your team that you root for, or whatever it may be. But when it came down to it, there was a camaraderie there because you knew that you and your lifestyle were part of a bigger vision by working as a team from different states away to all put something together that you could take pride in because it was made in the USA. And your town did its part, and that town did its part. And the 4th of July was a celebration of this collective spirit of camaraderie, chemistry, and togetherness that has made this the greatest country in the world. But that element of it has gone away now and has unfortunately been replaced to a great extent by the fact that a lot of people have their own frustrations and resentments about those things, and they end up spewing it out online by finding areas that are targets of their aggression. And unfortunately, even though we are still the greatest country in the world, we are oftentimes the divisive states of America. This is not supposed to be some political commentary. It's just the reality of life in 2026. And so Everything has to be a discussion. Everything has to be an argument. Everything has to be a debate. And it's true with a transcendent elite level tantalizing basketball player that you watch and you say to yourself, I can't believe what I'm seeing. How can a girl have that kind of shooting range? How can a girl have that kind of vision? Or guy, how can a basketball player have that sort of impact on a game itself? And instead of saying, this is awesome, we have now become conditioned over 30 years of this like pent up aggression of finding ways to say, I actually am upset about A, B, C, or D, and I need to find an outlet of what represents my frustration. And for whatever reason, Caitlin Clark has become the representation of a number of different points that people try to make about what it is that's bothering them. And I've been trying to tell you this for like probably almost close to a month. I knew it existed. I knew that it was becoming difficult for the Fever locker room, for Caitlin Clark herself, because Caitlin Clark likes her teammates, and her teammates like Caitlin Clark, and the head coach likes Caitlin Clark, and Caitlin Clark likes her head coach. What they are having difficulty with is navigating through all of the vitriol that is targeted, not even necessarily targeted to the Fever and Caitlin Clark, but pulling those things in to discuss and make and air the grievances of those things that I just talked about that have people frustrated. And it finally came to a head. I've been telling you for a while it was there. I knew it was there. I wasn't told it was there, but I've been around it long enough that I could see it was there. I could see it with my own eyes, and I could see the impact it was having. And I could see the detriment that it was having in the fact that it was a difficult thing to navigate. And I applaud Caitlin Clark for, and I have no idea. I have no idea whether they said, you have to go out and make these comments. I don't think they did. She's a grown woman. I think Caitlin Clark also got to the point, and maybe she, based on her own hyper-focus and her own echo chamber, was one of the last ones to really understand the volume of the noise. But Caitlin Clark finally stood there for nearly 5 minutes and just said, enough. Enough. We got to turn it down. We got to turn it down because we have a job to do, and that is we are a basketball team. And our job is to win basketball games and play basketball games. And yes, we are going to exercise our rights and our platform to stand up at times for people or to speak out about subjects when we're asked about it. That is absolutely their rights. They are citizens of the United States first and foremost. But in that circumstance, with that team in the last 6 weeks, it has ramped up this divisiveness. And I wish it wasn't this way. I wish we didn't have... I love social media. I do. I have tons of fun with it. And I love interacting with it. And this weekend, I'm at Mid-Ohio, and I see Kathy from Ohio, whose husband's been battling cancer. And I saw her. I see her every year at Ohio. And I know... You know how I first met her? Social media. And it was wonderful to again see them. They're like family now because I see them every year. They're part of my routine. Social media has a ton of positive things about it, but it also has some negative. And I think what you saw last night was a basketball team. Yes, of course, the Aces were down their best player. I get it. But so too was Indiana. And what you saw was a team that finally just said, we're just going to let it all hang out because we got it off our chest. You got to turn down the noise. We'll get more into that and what it does mean for the United States tonight. It's awesome. There's no question about it. And I think they're going to win. And I think, again, I really do think you can start to see this opening up for them. They're playing extremely well. And people are on board, and it's on home soil, all of it. I love everything about it. There's only one potential drawback to all of this, and it's not really a drawback, but it could be, and we'll get into that on the other side here on a Monday edition. It's Quarry & Company, 93.5, 107.5 The Fan.
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22: My reaction, I think, is like everyone that really loved that sport and trust ethic and integrity. You know, I think we celebrate all that decision. We were punished enough against Bosnia Herzegovina to play with 10 men, 30 minutes, in a decision that was complete and fair. But it's not only because I am the head coach of the U.S. men national team, I need to defend my side. It's only because I think it's 100% or 99% because always some people, you know, but 99.9% that we all, you know, agree that was an unfair red card. Maybe today we were not here talking in between us, because if we consider a goal and we played 30 minutes more, we played 35 minutes with 10 men, and we go and play 30 minutes more than 1 hour, and we concede again and we lose the game. Today we are not talking, and no one is going to talk about this.
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11: Eddie thought you hit the instrumental on that. That actually worked, though.
8: Yeah.
11: Dolly Camp in the background.
8: Yeah, I have an instrumental version of that song, and I guess I saved over it with the lyrics accidentally.
11: By the way, when does Mellencamp's big, heavily promoted tour take place? When does that begin? Can you believe I've actually never seen Mellencamp a concert?
8: Not really.
11: Yeah, but I mean, if you're my age, Eddie, I mean, the guy used to do like 8 shows per summer at Deer Creek, seemingly. He had like residency there. And I'm, you know, I love Indiana through and through. It's just kind of surprising.
8: Looks like it starts in 4 days.
11: Really?
8: Mm-hmm. In Grand Rapids, Michigan.
11: When is he here?
8: He is at Ruoff on Saturday, July 18th. And then he goes to Cincinnati on the 19th.
11: Okay, here's what it says. Here's what we know. And that was the voice, by the way, of Mauricio Pochettino, the head coach of the Team USA. And Balogun now has been reinstated. The problem is this. Look, obviously it's great news for the United States, and it gives them their best chance to win against Belgium. And a red card, if I'm not mistaken, a red card by the letter of the law, once it is distributed, whatever you want to call it, penalized, once you're given a red card, once it's handed out, if I'm not mistaken, FIFA has not overturned a suspension by red card since 1962. The problem is simply this, and that's optics. The problem is the optics. Both things can be true. It can be true that the red card that he was given was too far. Now, we had Jürgen Sumner on last week, who played in World Cups, and he said, based on, and I'm paraphrasing here, but he essentially was saying, based on kind of what had been let go by and tolerated to that point, but there had been warnings given, he understood why there was a red card. It's kind of like this. You can say, if you have so many points on your driver's license, and then finally you get a speeding ticket, the police officer pulls you over, looks up your driving record, comes back and says, I wouldn't normally give a ticket for doing 49 and a 45, but you have a lot of points on your license, so I'm giving you this speeding ticket. And you could say, I can't believe I got a ticket for doing 49 and a 45 or 46 and a 45. By the letter of the law, I was speeding, but by what is tolerated, I wasn't. Except for that, everything else that factored in, or if your license was suspended because you got your 10th ticket and it was a ticket doing 46 and a 45, was it really 46 and a 45 that suspended you, or was it everything else? Now, I don't know Balogun's track record, and I'm not implying that that's what he has. What I'm saying is, within that match, there was enough, and I'm going by what Jürgen Sumner was saying, the officials felt there was enough stuff going on that they had to finally draw the line in the sand and say, no, this is what's not going to be tolerated. And maybe he was made an example of. But by the letter of the law, a red card under FIFA rules results in a player's immediate ejection from the match, forcing their team to play with one less player for the duration of the game. It is issued for severe offenses like serious foul play, violent conduct, spitting, or deliberately denying an obvious goal-scoring opportunity, or for receiving two yellow cards in the same match. Now, in that case, I believe it was listed as being a serious foul play because Balogun, in moving in from the side, landed his cleats onto his landing spot, was the ankle of the opposition, even though inadvertent. But if the letter of the law in FIFA in World Cup competition says a red card results in a one-game suspension, I get what Pochettino there is saying in the fact of, look, we played 70 minutes without him. Well, still, that doesn't change the fact that by the letter of the law, that suspension is upheld for the following game. It's unfortunate that you get it early in the game as opposed to late, and so therefore you have, it's basically a game and three quarters. You know, it's kind of like when I always talk about when I had a major health episode and it happened in October. I'm like, well, that's a bummer because my deductible carries me through the rest of the year. And then in January, when I'm still getting tons of medical treatment, it all resets itself over again. I'm like, darn, I should have had the procedure in January. And then I've got 11 months to do everything I want to because I hit my deductible early. And then after that, in the clear. It's kind of the same thing. I mean, just because you played 70 minutes, you still have that aspect to it. But what has now been created is this, and it's unfortunate. And that is, and this is on FIFA. This is not on the United States. This is not on Balogun. This is not on Pochettino. This is not on the U.S. men's national team. This is not on the president of the United States. It's on FIFA. It's on FIFA that they have enough history of being on the take or corruption. And in particular, they have enough history and there's enough smoke in terms of their access by federal governments to influence their decision on things like where they're going to play, who's going to host, the money, etc. For that reason, it is FIFA's fault that their own precedent of yellow cards has led to now the rest of the world seeing this as a red card. Because the rest of the world sees this as the United States taking advantage of FIFA's accessibility and
8: manipulation?
11: Ability to be manipulated.
8: Manipulable, I don't know.
11: Yeah, right? It's like trying to say keyhole after a bunch of the letter P's. But that's the problem. The problem is that the rest of the world, there is already having nothing. The United States is just now learning what the rest of the world has been jumping up and down about forever. And that is that the rest of the world thinks that FIFA is corrupt. I don't think that the United States, if in fact this was a red card that was unjust, the United States asking for appeal on this, I don't think the United States asking that is corrupt. And I don't think that, I mean, the United States did what the United States needed to do. They did their due diligence of following the protocol of what it says you can do when a red card is administered, right?
8: It's almost like, Jake, whenever a player in Major League Baseball or the NFL or any professional sport gets suspended, they always appeal to see if it can get either, you know, the suspension can be from 6 games to 4 games or whatever the case may be. This right. is the exact same thing. And I think just the timing of it all is the worst part. Like, it's coming out, you know, barely over 24 hours prior to the upcoming match. So now Belgium has to completely alter now, you know, their game plan and how they're preparing for the United States because of how they would look different without, you know, Balogun on the pitch.
11: Right. Well, in addition to that, I mean, and Belgium has appealed the appeal, right? As they are allowed to do. It's just simply, I understand. Do I believe that FIFA caved because the president of the United States told them to? I don't think it's that. Do I believe that they took a longer, harder look at it because the president said, hey, you know, take a look at this. We're the host, for crying out loud. Look at what everything we've done for you in putting together this amazing tournament. And FIFA then looked at it and said, you know, it is a pretty ticky-tack thing. I don't know. But the perception of FIFA being this rogue enterprise, and there's a ton. Look, I don't need to sit here and go over all of it. There is a ton of smoke out there about FIFA being an organization that is one that has not always been the most scrupulous. In this case, it benefited the United States. But the unfortunate thing is now the United States is in kind of a no-win situation. If the United States loses tonight and Balogun plays, then it's, yeah, what do you expect? I mean, once again, the United States like hit their ceiling. They got all excited for nothing, you know, that kind of thing. And if they win, then for the rest of the world, it's going to be, well, yeah, they won because of corruption. They won because they strong-armed and influenced the decisions being made and the rules and the things being laid out. And that's unfortunate because this has been and should be and hopefully will continue to be an unbelievable tournament for the United States, an unbelievable experience for the United States as a country. This has been an amazing experience for us as a country to not only witness, in fact, that step of the United States that we've been talking about and anticipating forever. And I know they've been here before, but this does feel a little bit different. And partially because it is in our country. And we not only are being able, we're not only now afforded the opportunity to see the progress and the growth that we have as a soccer playing country, but we also are seeing the continued growth of the United States as a soccer understanding country. And we continue to show the rest of the world that we are the best in terms of being able to put on, host, and make the most of and celebrate events and multiple cultures to come into a great event. And it, again, it's unfortunate because if they win, the rest of the world is going to say the host had influence. And that overshadows that the host is simply right now playing as well as anybody in the world. I was stunned that Brazil was beaten. Maybe I shouldn't have been. I think Norway's good. But, you know, that's...
8: Erling Haaland, man.
11: What's that?
8: Erling Haaland is putting together one of the best FIFA Cup runs we've ever seen.
11: And, you know, I was surprised that England, not that they beat Mexico, but that they, you know, in soccer terms, I mean, they were pretty in control of that game, right?
8: Well, yeah, I mean, they were the favorite coming into the World Cup. Like, it was them and Spain.
11: And afterwards, Kane's interview, he sounded like we did with people on this show back when we first moved into the studio, right?
8: Was that Harry Kane or was that Jake Query?
11: That's right. I here's what I didn't understand. For those that didn't see it last night, Kane was being interviewed and his voice was going out. Here's a little of it right here.
0: Well, Harry, huge congratulations. What a contest. What a win. But I just firstly wanted to ask you what's happened over there by the England goal, because there looks to be some concern.
1: Yeah, Jordan, my voice is gone. Hendo just fell over there. I think he's okay. Just something to do with his arm.
0: Okay, well, as for the performance, I think it says it all, the fact that your voice is gone. That was some contest to watch. What on earth was it like to play in?
1: Yeah, it was a crazy game. We had to fight. We had to find something. I've just been sitting there. I can't really talk. But, all the occasion, the team, everything against us, we found a way.
0: I was going to say, is that what pleases you the most, the resilience today? Because even your penalty, a word on that as well, not the one you scored, the one you conceded. What did you make of that?
1: Yeah, I thought I got to the ball first. It was one of those days that the ref gave a lot against us. And in the end, it didn't matter. So, I'm happy.
0: I'm going to try one more question if your voice holds out. What can this do for England going forward? You've got a quarterfinal in Miami against Norway to look forward to. What can the England fans look forward to now?
1: Well, just look at them here. Incredible. Unbelievable support. Thank you. Speechless. I can't even talk. So.
0: Go and rest that voice. Rest up. Thanks, Harry.
11: Okay, no, hold on here. I felt bad. Listen, it was a good interview, and you're kind of stuck between a rock and a hard place as the interviewer, but it was pretty apparent like 25 seconds in. He was in as nice a way possible. He was saying, can I go, please? I can't talk. That was like, it was hard to understand what he was saying to an extent. I mean, you could kind of tell, but I felt bad for him because he dropped subtle hints like three different times. I'm like, just wrap it, end it, right? But nonetheless, they were dominant last night, I thought. I mean, they were completely and totally in control of that match. Hey, Jake, I mean, FIFA leaders were found corrupt like 10 years ago. People don't just think it. There were indictments and folks in jail. That may be right.
8: Well, didn't the FBI raid the FIFA headquarters in 2015 or something like that?
11: Yes. I mean, yeah, there's always been, and then you had, I mean, some of the different countries they've been aligned with in terms of host cities. Jake, you're overlooking the fact that most people that follow the sport thought Balogun should not have received a red card for what happened. It should have been a yellow at most. I understand that. By the letter of the law, just like, again, by the letter of the law, I understand why he got a red card. I know that we talked about that a lot. But because the ankle rolls and it looks like, I don't think it was intentional. But by the letter of the law, if bases are loaded in Game 7 of the World Series and the pitcher hits the batter, it walks in the run, even if it wasn't intentional, by the letter of the law. And that's kind of what that comes down to right there, albeit, right? 1210, Rakestraw joins us. We'll get into this even more.
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11: Okay, so here's how it's going to spill out. We'll get back into the Fever coming up here in just a couple minutes. Pacers chat as well. And, gosh, we are 70 minutes away, roughly, from when the Pacers can

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2: And the first one, I will say my educated opinion, and these things are always subject to change. Point blank. Like, for example, when Felix Rosenquist first announced his departure from Meyer-Shank Racing, there was a lot of speculation that that meant slam dunk he was going to Andretti, and he was going to take the seat of Marcus Ericsson. Okay? I believe that Marcus Ericsson has actually earned the opportunity to stay in that seat. And instead of, and then Dennis Hauger, who was somebody that was kind of on loan to Dale Coyne with an Andretti ownership, Andretti has given Dale Coyne the right with Dennis Hauger to say, you know what, if you want to sign him long term, whatever. I'm not saying that that means that Andretti has decided they are punting on Dennis Hauger, but I don't think you can rule out the possibility that Andretti is looking at the potential in a year or two of the return of Colton Herta. But as of right now, the way things stand, I believe that Dixon, in fact, is going to McLaren. As of right now, Rosenquist as well. So McLaren will be Dixon, Pato O'Ward, and Rosenquist. Scott Dixon's number 9 car, I believe the backup plan would be to go with a driver from over in Europe right now in F2. But that seat, I believe, as of right now, if he so chooses to go to it, will be filled by Christian Lundgaard. Lundgaard and Dixon are essentially about to do a seat swap as of right now. Marcus Armstrong is staying with Meyer-Shank Racing, but they have an open seat.
3: Yeah, they announced that extension over the weekend, didn't they?
2: Yes. And I thought Armstrong was going to be in play for Ganassi as well. It's kind of a Ganassi ride. It's basically Ganassi Light.
3: Right.
2: It's partnered with them. There's no light about it. They won the Indy 500, and that's a very good team. They're doing a great job. My guess would be the one that makes the most sense to me would be that Rinus VK goes to Meyer-Shank. And then at that point,
3: what about Marcus Ericsson?
2: I think Marcus Ericsson is going to stay at Andretti. He would be a possibility as well.
3: Do you think Ericsson is going to just end up being with Andretti after all?
2: I do.
3: Okay.
2: As of right now, these are always subject to change.
3: Right.
2: If Marcus Ericsson is given his walking papers by Andretti, or he is not, then it would be, see, again, in my opinion, it would be Colton Herta would be the first name that comes to mind, but I think it's too early on that.
3: Mm-hmm.
2: I could see Ericsson saying, you know what, I'm going to go ahead and go to Meyer-Shank because I can get stability long term. So that is a possibility. But I think Rinus VK makes a lot of sense there. Then Rinus VK's seat at Hunkos Hollinger is filled and financially assisted by the acquisition of Nolan Siegel. Those pieces right now to the jigsaw puzzle would be what make the most sense to me at this time.
3: Now let me ask you this. Do we know Christian Rasmussen has agreed to an extension and is locked in with ECR? What about Alexander Rossi? I haven't heard anything in that regard. Is he underneath contract for another season? Okay.
2: He is.
3: Because it just seemed like there was, at least in the recent kind of couple of days in the last week, that there was an unknown question mark. It was a bit foggy on whether or not Rossi had a contract for 2027 with ECR or not. But rest assured, Jake knows the answer.
2: Yes, I believe Rossi is locked in. So Rossi, Rasmussen with ECR. And then, again, the 9 car is the big moving part, and then Meyer-Shank after that, right? And then, yes, you are correct. The question of Ericsson with Andretti, but I do believe that is going to stay with Marcus Ericsson as of right now. All right, we come back. We'll get into the NBA and what we could be hearing in just

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1: Rich Eisen. LeBron wanted Anthony Davis, and guess what he got? Anthony Davis. And look what happened. They won. What Draymond Green did with his contract opens that door for LeBron and Anthony Davis to team up with Steph and Draymond Green and Steve Kerr, which gives you an idea of why Steve Kerr is like, sounds like sticking around with might not be a bad idea.
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0: Eddie, I'm not... Would you list me as... And by the way, good morning, everybody, here on a Monday. It's always a little tough. I get it. It's a little tough getting back into work after... I think most people took a four-day weekend, right? Maybe even more?
15: Four-day? You think people took Thursday off?
0: Or three-day, yeah. Well, yeah, you're right. I guess three-day, yeah. I was thinking 4 day because we're off at 1, 3.5 day, right? Right. But it is tough coming off of a weekend. I hope everybody had a fabulous celebration for Independence Day, the 4th of July. And I was not here in town, So I didn't get a chance to see. How was the weather on Saturday evening here? Were they able to do fireworks?
15: Some places did fireworks, even though it rained. I believe downtown delayed the fireworks show, and I believe they did it Saturday night. I know Plainfield did theirs last night. But I think for the most part, Jake, everyone was able to get in their fireworks show in the rain and fog that ultimately ended up coming about with, you know, the humidity level and all that fun stuff.
0: So I went on Saturday evening. We were obviously at Mid-Ohio for the IndyCar race. And I was unaware of this. This is the power of social media, which has been a theme for today. More on that as it relates to the fever coming up in just a bit. But I did not know of, and I was thrilled by this. We stayed in Columbus, even though the race is in Steam Corners, Ohio, which was very appropriately named. We stayed in Columbus in basically the equivalent of Hamilton Town Center or Metropolis or whatever, you know, whichever area you want to use, depending on what part of Indianapolis you're familiar. But, you know, newer area, tons of shops and restaurants, cool area. And they had a huge movie theater. Now, when's the last time, Eddie, that you went to a movie in the movie theater? Like, got your popcorn, did the whole deal?
15: 3 years ago, maybe?
0: I know. And guilty as charged here as well. I still love it. And on Saturday evening, we got done. By the time we got back from the racetrack, it was about 7:30. So I just grabbed a quick bite right there in the hotel, and right 2 miles away was a massive multiplex, one of the big old school movie theaters. And, you know, we have them here, obviously, but it's been too long since I've really done that, taken that in. And I went and saw Young Washington, which is the, I assume, relatively historically accurate portrayal of George Washington during the time that he first began as a major for the British Army in the French Indian War, and trying to hold off the aggression of the French in the Virginia Territory. I enjoyed it. I thought it was really good. And it was, again, I'm a huge history dork, but it just felt appropriate to see that. And I didn't even know that movie was out until I, literally during a rain delay at IndyCar, actually a lightning delay, I was looking through social media and saw an ad for it. I'm like, oh, really? What a perfect way, when I don't have anything else to do, to spend the evening of July 4th. And it was, I will say, at the end of the movie, this doesn't give it away, I think everybody knows what happens, right? But it goes, it's well before that. The movie ends in like 1758. But at the end of the movie, whether this was embellished or not, it shows Washington, who now has been assigned as essentially a major general for a huge fleet of soldiers representing the British. But they're working underneath the command of the British. But they all live, obviously, in Fairfax, what's now Fairfax County, Virginia. And as Washington is first introducing that, like, I'm the leader of this group, it's one of the men fighting that says, but we are not British, we are Virginians. And then that you realize that's the seed that was planted, that we were celebrating on that day, the 250th birthday of. And that was pretty cool. That was actually pretty powerful to see it in that moment, and I enjoyed it. But went through the race weekend, came back here, and we're talking NBA. We're talking NBA now because coming up here in within an hour is when teams can make official announcements of everything that's taking place. We can now legalize the tampering. Okay?
15: Tampering has already been legalized.
0: Well, I'm aware. I don't know how that is the case. That seems like an oxymoron to have legal tampering. But let me get to you one. I have two theories here. Not conspiracy theories per se, but maybe a little outside the box theory.
15: So do we need the tinfoiled hat, Jake?
0: For the second. Let me begin with the first.
15: Okay.
0: Michael from Australia, who was on the show with us on Thursday, diehard Pacers fan. So Michael was asking me Thursday night, is the Pacers roster now set? And, you know, I said, yeah, pretty much. They may make some tweaks here and there, but they are essentially done because of where they are on the apron. And as I told you, Eddie, the difference being, if LeBron James holds a press conference tomorrow and says, you know what? I'm not going to lie to you folks. My favorite movie all time was Hoosiers. I'm not going to lie to you folks. I love breaded tenderloins. Not going to lie to you. I love a good automobile race. And I'm a kid from Akron, and so too is Firestone. And they run the Indy 500. And I thought, the time is now. I'm taking the absolute minimum, and I'm going to play for the Indiana Pacers. If that was the case, Eddie, I am here to tell you, and I am convinced, 100% convinced, the Indiana Pacers find a way to make that happen. They find a way to fit him on their roster if that's the announcement he made. Now,
15: true. Doesn't seem like it, though.
0: Of course he's not going to say that. What I'm saying is, when Michael asked me, is their roster done? I said, it is done unless, for example, LeBron announces he wants to be a Pacer.
15: Mm-hmm.
0: At which point, they are going to find a way to get that done. Fact. There is not a team in the NBA that would decline 41-year-old LeBron James. If nothing else, then because of the aura that comes with it. Here is my conspiracy theory about the NBA. That was my Pacers-like theory, and that theory simply is every team in the league would find a way to make that happen if so it so happened that he announced that Indiana was a team he's interested in. Now, there are like apparently six teams of his primary interest, and I think most people are saying or thinking, assuming it's going to be Golden State, possibly New York. I personally, Eddie, if we were doing a draw on this, I personally think he's going to go to Cleveland.
15: I think it is either, I think the final three, although there are six teams in the running,
0: right?
15: The final three are Golden State, Cleveland, and Miami. Those are the three. Now, I don't know what the salary cap situation is like for Miami.
0: Am I right in that?
15: Correct. Philly is one of those. I don't know how it's going to work for them financially. I would have to look more into that. I know that there hasn't been a James Harden or Draymond Green contract yet, because both of those teams, Golden State and Cleveland, are saving them until they get the LeBron James part of this figured out. Now, it is also being reported that there is an additional roster spot open in Cleveland for them to acquire Bronny James so he could follow LeBron to Cleveland. Now,
0: when trades happen and we get news of a trade, this is my, I'm segueing into my conspiracy here. When we get news of a trade, Eddie, and I'm going to lean on your expertise here.
15: Okay.
0: What is the date where teams can officially announce a trade?
15: So are you saying, for example, Boston and Philly?
0: Correct.
15: 12:01. Today.
0: Okay. What about Milwaukee and Miami?
15: 12:01 today.
0: That's when they can officially confirm it.
15: Yes. All moves that have been made are now official at 12:01.
0: Is that the first time that a team can announce they've made a trade?
15: Yes, because they've been on a moratorium or whatever.
0: Okay. Because from the time that it was reported, the Giannis to Miami trade, it was never, I don't believe either team commented on it, correct?
15: Correct, because they can't.
0: Okay.
15: And I believe the general manager for Milwaukee, whenever he had a press conference leading up or after the NBA draft, he was like, hey, just a reminder, we cannot talk about reported trades that have been involving the Milwaukee Bucks. We will comment when things are official.
0: Because I wondered this. I wondered if it was possible. It seems to me, we talked last week about how giving up Jaylen Brown, who I think is a phenomenal talent, and I know the deep dive stats tell you that when Jaylen Brown's on the floor, he takes away more offensive productive efficiency from his teammates more than any other player. I mean, I know that all that stuff's out there. But I think his talent level is very high within the NBA. I think he's a great player. And Boston won a title largely due to the effectiveness of and the impact of Jaylen Brown.
15: I mean, he was the conference MVP and finals MVP. And finals MVP, right? Yeah.
0: So, to trade Jaylen Brown, unless there are other moves to be made, to trade Jaylen Brown for Paul George and future assets, basically, right?
15: Yeah, two first-round picks and two second-round picks, I believe.
0: You're getting a lot back in terms of asset, but Boston is definitely still in a build-it-now mode. They are not in we're rebuilding mode and we need future assets. That seems like you're not getting return on investment when you're sending out Jaylen Brown for Paul George and a bunch of picks. And Boston, would you agree, is in more of a win now mode than we're rebuilding mode?
15: I think, Jake, with the sell of the Boston Celtics going to, what is it, is a private equity?
0: Correct. Group, it's a conglomerate group, if I'm not mistaken.
15: I think this is a part of it that isn't really being discussed enough, is that the money that is, you know, whatever made from the Celtics goes to those guys first, or the group, I should say.
0: Right.
15: And so whenever they're in the luxury tax, obviously those private equity people or the investment group has to pay for that. And so they're essentially petrified and scared of being near the second apron. And,
0: okay.
15: And Kyle Kuzma, I thought, laid it out exceptionally well on Twitter, which is shocking to say that.
0: This was after he had a game in the NBA playoffs against Indiana where he brilliantly had a zero line all the way across the board.
15: I know, but I thought Kyle Kuzma made a great point that where the current CBA is, it actually is not a good spot for basketball right now, just because, for example, you know, like fans in Oklahoma City, they have watched them rebuild this thing, and now they're getting to the point where they can't retain everybody just because of the luxury tax, the first apron, the second apron, and teams are losing their identities. You're seeing players move all over the, you know, the league and not staying with teams as frequent as they used to be. And this upcoming CBA negotiation is going to be important for the players' sake in that regard. And you're kind of seeing it with Boston. You know, people would probably would have liked to see, if they're in Massachusetts listening to whatever sports talk show is on in Boston at this time of day, a talk about Jaylen Brown and Jason Tatum for the rest of their lives together, at least their playing careers, not their lives, but yeah.
0: So
15: in the next contract is what is scaring, I think, potentially, you know, Celtics ownership and above, just because he's going to get an insane amount of cash.
0: Okay, understood. Now, but let me throw you a completely different theory. Not that that's not a sound one, because that's a very good point. Especially ownership in pro sports has completely changed in the last 20 years. You know, the days of an individual, there are only a handful of individuals that can afford independently a sports franchise at this point in 2026. I mean, honestly, it is now going to be the Denver Broncos were the boulder in the stream in all of this. When the Denver Broncos and their owner passed away, what, 5-6 years ago, and then it became an ownership group. I'm not saying they were the first, but that was the first one that we really saw this long process before it was a group of people, an ownership group that was purchasing the Denver Broncos. Because there is no, I mean, with few exception, there are not a lot of individuals that can buy. And so that is a very salient point by you in regards to ownership and, you know, whatever you get into investment groups and, you know, all that stuff's well beyond my intellectual capability, financially speaking. But they're looking at one thing, and that's the bottom line. Now, let me throw you, though, this other alternate theory regarding all of this.
15: Okay.
0: Is it possible? We talked about LeBron. Let's talk about Giannis. What were the two franchises that were allegedly and apparently in the running for Giannis?
15: The Heat and the Celtics.
0: Okay. So the Celtics were trying to acquire Giannis.
15: Mm-hmm.
0: And the Celtics were trying to position themselves financially how to acquire Giannis. Right?
15: Yes.
0: The Celtics traded Jaylen Brown for Paul George and a bunch of picks.
15: Mm-hmm.
0: That means that they inherited, and Paul George has some salary about him, don't get me wrong.
15: Yeah, but it's actually a little bit less than Jaylen Brown's contract.
0: Correct. So they saved some money there, right?
15: Yes.
0: But they had the ability, even still, if it came down to it and they were stuck with Jaylen Brown, they were going to have to pay him, to your point, for a while. What if actually this acquisition of Paul George and a boatload of picks was part of the last piece of the 11th hour move when everyone assumed it was a done deal between Milwaukee and Miami, but all of a sudden now Boston has intercepted and Paul George and picks are actually, it's part of a larger deal that nets Giannis not in Miami, but rather in Boston, which then completely throws off the thought process of LeBron in Miami as well.
15: I guess that would be a bit of a shocker, Jake, just because we haven't heard any rumblings of that at all. There's been no mention from, you know,
0: understood.
15: Shams or,
0: understood.
15: You know, Crispy Haynes or whatever.
0: But there's a moratorium.
15: Well, yeah, that's for the league.
0: Understood.
15: Like reporters can
0: understood. But report. what I'm saying is between the time that that was announced and then the time that, things started moving, there's been that moratorium where they can't comment on what the actual moves are, right? Well,
15: teams cannot. Agents certainly can.
0: That's correct. That's correct. But I'm just saying, it seemed like after that was announced, I have always wondered if there isn't more. I know I sound like a crockpot. That's cool. I mean, it's sports talk radio. That's the fun of it. But I would not be surprised. That obviously would be pretty absurd. But it would not surprise me if we find out that the acquisition of Paul George and the picks by Brad Stevens was not, in fact, final destination, but part of a larger picture they had in mind in terms of where they were going.
15: Well, I think certainly that the player that has been talked about the most this summer outside of LeBron James and Giannis being traded, and that's Trey Murphy with down to New Orleans. I mean, everybody is trying to figure out what they're doing because on paper, New Orleans should be competitive. They should be closer to a 500 team than a team that won like 25 games a season ago. But nobody really knows what the asking price is. It's been reported that it was 4 first-round picks, and now it's down to 3. But, I mean, DeJounte Murray, Trey Murphy, Sadiq Bey, Zion Williamson, and Herbert Jones. And Derek Queen. Like those are 5 quality players in the NBA that you should be able to win with. And for some reason, they have not been able to do it. And Boston is a team reportedly that could be in play for, you know, Murphy if/when that asking price becomes more palatable for, you know, one of the NBA teams. And if you're going to have to do that, you'll have to figure out salaries. And Paul George and Trey Murphy's salary is somewhat close enough to be able to match it up.
0: Yeah, the Murphy one. Murphy has become, Eddie, we have this in every cycle, right? He's become the guy. I mean, obviously LeBron, Giannis, it goes without saying. But Murphy's become this year's Mark Teixeira, right? Everybody's like, oh, you got to get him. This is the guy. This is the guy. Everybody finds Murphy to be, he is the answer to their problems, right?
15: Kind of like Kevin Durant a few years ago when he wanted out of Brooklyn or Phoenix or whichever one, you know?
0: Correct. And I think Murphy's a wonderful player. But to your point, if New Orleans is underachieving with him, then what makes people think that if he comes there, that he's their final piece? Probably because he's as a third piece, he's much better than as a primary piece, right?
15: Yeah, I think an excellent comparison for Trey Murphy would be like when the Knicks acquired Mikal Bridges.
0: Okay, how about this one? TJ Warren. Is he TJ Warren?
15: I think he's Mikal Bridges. he's most of the time he's available. He doesn't have the track record of availability of one Mikal Bridges. He's long, athletic, can defend a lot of positions, can shoot it at a really good clip. Like, to me, I think he's close to Mikal Bridges.
0: His defense is, that's probably a pretty good point. But I'm saying he's, you know, TJ Warren was a volume scorer, but the Pacers determined, obviously, he was a volume scorer that was not necessarily in their, what it was that they wanted to do, right?
15: Yeah.
0: But the irony in all this, my favorite phrase, the yin and the yang. The yin and the yang of the NBA discussion. I think for the Pacers, even though it's a moratorium and people can't talk anyway, for the Pacers, they're plenty pleased with that because they're thinking, you know what? Everybody else can talk and speculate and sit there and figure out all of the different ways that they're going to get better. And even though we can sit here and we can talk hypothetically, as I did off the top there for fun, about like LeBron being an answer or whatever it may be, the reality is the Pacers are like the old Saturday Night Live skit. Was it Stuart Smalley? Was that his name? The Pacers know we're good enough. We're like strong enough. We're smart enough. And gosh darn it, people like us. They can look in the mirror and say that. And the Pacers know, yes, we have talked about the major changes of Zubats going from Turner to Zubats and losing Mathurin and replacing it with, you know, whether it be Kelly Oubre, if you want to go that specifically with it. And yes, we're coming off of a year where the Pacers had two, and notably for me, it was two players, Ben Shepherd and Jairus Walker. Every opportunity was there for both of them to, and Johnny Furphy too, and then Furphy got hurt, which is unfortunate. But you were hoping in the gap year that one of those guys, that was going to be the year that we were going to look back at and go, that was so huge because look how big a step they took. And maybe we will later find out that they did take that step, but we didn't necessarily notice it because they were having to play it in a primary role. And now what we're going to find out is that enabled them to become just tremendous best supporting actors. Maybe that's the case, and maybe that still pays dividend. But the Pacers haven't had to be as involved as other teams, and I like the fact that they're not a part of, they are their own moratorium because they don't have to talk. And people don't have to talk about them because we have a very set idea of who they are, assuming they come back at health. And that is a good situation to be in. And I mean, I'm a huge fan of that, obviously, right? That idea. But the other side of it is when it comes to speculation, when it comes to talk, when it comes to all of those things, it does become noise. And within their building, there is a group that is caught up in the noise. And they finally said, enough was enough. And I want to get back into that on the other side. Rakestraw coming up 12:10. Pat Boylan coming up about an hour from now. Things become official in the NBA in 35. So a lot going on here in half number two and maybe even extra time. No, that's tonight for the World Cup. All of it upcoming here, Aquarian Company.
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0: Hey, there's Jake Query for Chicago's Pizza. Guess what? It is time right now for the lunch buffet at Chicago's Pizza. The other day, somebody said, are you a fan of Sports Talk Radio if Jake Query hasn't told you how great Chicago's Pizza is? And I'm telling you right now, there's a reason for it because it is fantastic. I love the number of texts that I get from people saying that they are at Chicago's Pizza enjoying the pizza buffet. 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And then, of course, all of the dressings that you'd like. 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
26: Woo! Darling, you got to let me know.
0: Every once in a while, it is not my intention to sit here and say, because I really don't want to be that guy. Like, hey, I told you so. That's not. My hope would be that authenticity and transparency would give credibility to what we do here each day. We're going to get some wrong. I got one wrong yesterday. And I rightly have been completely mocked by it, by everybody. I get it. For 15 years, I've been calling races for IndyCar in the keyhole, which is the area of the racetrack at Mid-Ohio where I broadcast every year. And this particular year, yesterday, when I was calling the race, one of the key areas of the keyhole is when people make a pit stop and they come out of the pits. They're trying to get their tires up to speed, and so they want to get to turn one before whoever it is that did not pit. So you want to beat if Eddie and I are racing and I make a pit stop and I know that Eddie is the leader, I want to then, or Eddie is pursuing me for the lead, I should say. I want to make my pit stop and then pull out onto the track and get still be in front of Eddie and try to hold him off and get heat in my tires so I can get up to speed and make sure that Eddie can't pass me. And we had a situation of that taking place during a round of pit stops yesterday. And I was calling a lot of that action coming off the straightaway into the keyhole. And at one point it was the main players, if you will, involved were Pato, Pello out of the pits, and Pello is looking for the papaya orange of Pato. And my brain, the weird way that it works, I'm thinking about that, and that's all going through my mind. And so as they come to me and Mark James throws it to me, instead of saying the keyhole, I'm thinking of the letter P. And so I say that instead of keyhole. I promise it wasn't even a Freudian slip because it's not a term I use, but I caught myself and I'm like, obviously I meant keyhole. I mean, I almost laughed. Like I have no, I knew where it was coming from because I was thinking of the alliteration of the letter P. So yes, absolutely make mistakes. And I can appreciate that people had fun with that, but I can promise you it was not intentional. And I apologize for the error of it. But sometimes we talk about on this program, Eddie, things that it sounds like I'm pulling it out of left field. And sometimes I am. And other times it's because I've been around it long enough that I can tell in press conferences, I can tell in conversations, I can tell in interviews. Sometimes you can just tell when stuff's going on because I've been around it for a number of years. And I've covered now enough teams. And by teams, I don't mean the Colts, the Pacers, Indiana, Purdue, Notre Dame, Butler. I don't mean it that way. I mean enough eras of teams. I've seen the differences in collection of players. I saw the Peyton Manning era Colts and covered that for its totality. I covered the Andrew Luck era Colts. I covered the Pacers during the recovery of the brawl, the band-aided Pacers. I covered the team that went to the NBA Finals in 2000. I covered the team that nearly made it and ran up against the Miami Heat in the Eastern Conference Finals on multiple years. I covered it, you know, this past season, all of it. So you can just tell. And when we talk about moratoriums and things going quiet for the Pacers, and they can't talk about all these trades and the speculation, the other side of it, and eventually it will be its own building across the street, but the other franchise within that complex is the Fever. And I have talked for the last 3 weeks to a month, probably to the point of exhaustion to those of you listening, and so I apologize for that. But I've talked about the noise. Not by the Fever, but everything around it. And I mentioned this earlier, and I could get more into it perhaps, but I really had this epiphany over the weekend. I was in Mansfield, Ohio, Saturday for lunch, because we had a break in the racetrack, and that's the closest town. So I went to Mansfield, Ohio. And I'm in the town square of Mansfield, and they were setting up some tables for a 4th of July celebration or get together or whatnot. And they had, you know, flags and buntings and everything else. And I mean, it was very small town Americana charming, but it was also small town Americana troubling because I could see the plight. I could see like the desperation around the town square, and you could see literally right behind where like the courthouse is or whatever the town square, wherever everything is, you can see just literally blocks of abandoned buildings and warehouses because the jobs have all left. And there was a time for many, many decades in this country, in small town America, where people were a part of something. They worked at a factory. They worked at a company. They worked in some way, shape, or form for a company that was making one piece of the Lego piece or one piece of the jigsaw puzzle that then would match with something that the rival town 100 miles away or another state away were making another piece, and then it all came together. And even though you had your rivalries over sports and high schools and whatever else, you loved the fact that all of you collectively, your work got put on something that eventually got a sticker that said made in the USA. And that allowed for this chemistry and this camaraderie. And we were a country of chemistry and unity. We were the United States of America. And since those days, this is still the greatest country in the world, and we still have this tremendous pride about all that went into making us who we are. But we have now, because a lot of those jobs have left, that's created in people resentment, tension, uneasiness. And a lot of that gets channeled and facilitated into finding different ways to vent your aggression, your frustration, your dislikes about things. And so much of that now has gone and spread itself with vitriol into the online areas. Whether it be spouting off to a stranger you don't know in a Facebook chat or responding to an ex post tweet of something you disagree with and telling somebody how dumb they are. And it has created this, literally this seismic wave of negativity, unfortunately. And I hope it doesn't totally fracture us. I don't think it will, but it's there. And everyone within this narrative, this emotion that they're feeling, is always looking for someone to, or something to illustrate the point they're making. Hell, I do it all the time on this radio show. I make bad analogies all the time. Caitlin Clark, for whatever reason, because perhaps it's because she is so different in so many ways, and I don't mean different in the way that she looks. I don't think different in the way that she talks. I don't mean different in the way that, in terms of lifestyle. I mean different in the fact that she does things as a basketball player, man or woman, that we don't typically see. Pulling up from 5 feet across the three-point line and hitting a three effortlessly and dribbling around in a circle behind her back with eyes in the back of her head and then passing some pass to a wide-open player that nobody else in the arena even realized, including that player, was open. All of those things. She has become this pillar that people tag their opinions using her as the pawn to address their point. On both sides of the coin. And in all areas of discussion and argument, she has become, at no choice of hers, this lightning rod of talking points. And for the Indiana Fever, it became exhaustive. And for their fan base, it became exhaustive. And for the media, to a great extent, it's become exhaustive. And I am here to tell you, I could tell it. I could sense it. I've been around enough teams, I've seen enough things that you can tell when everybody's kind of walking around looking over their shoulder, not wanting to address the elephant in the room, but everybody knew it was there. Caitlin Clark gets along with her teammates. Her teammates get along with Caitlin Clark. Caitlin Clark likes and respects Stephanie White. Stephanie White really likes Caitlin Clark. But there was this noise, and I kept trying to say over and over for the last month, because I've been in the vortex of it too. There was some YouTube chat out of New York claiming that, like, I was involved with playing double agent and speaking for the front office and all kinds of stuff. I don't talk to people in the front office of the Indiana Fever, other than when you hear it on this radio show. But what I could tell was it was getting to the point where it was becoming too much, because everyone was walking on eggshells because of this vortex of all of this noise and narrative and vitriol and anger that, for whatever reason, the Indiana Fever, their brass, their coaching staff, and their star player, depending on who it was that was the one being the keyboard warrior of the moment, were spouting off about. And Friday, for the first time, Caitlin Clark addressed it and said, enough is enough. And she condemned comments that become violent. And are there death threats? Yes. I'm not saying to Caitlin Clark. Are they legitimate? Probably not. But you have to take every one of them seriously. Are there comments that go beyond and cross a line of making everyone uncomfortable, not just for the execution of their job and the over scrutiny of what they're doing, but also for their own safety? Yes. I'm telling you, yes. And it became to the point where everybody was so aware of it, but unaware of how to deal with it, that it was becoming toxic to inside the locker room at the fault of none of them, including Caitlin Clark, at the fault of none of them. But that's why I think, and listen, the Fever did not tell Caitlin Clark she needed to go out there and condemn those things. They didn't tell her she needed to speak for 4.5, whatever it was, minutes uninterrupted about everything, all the noise.
15: No, she literally started out her press conference on Friday by saying, before you guys ask anything, I want to make a statement. And she went 5.5
0: Correct.
15: Minutes.
0: And that was not, they didn't say to her, you're not getting paid unless you do this. That was her maybe being the last one too, because she's kind of in her own protected bubble. And I get that. But that was Caitlin Clark finally hearing the noise and saying enough. And part of it, she was saying probably even to Caitlin Clark fans, like, enough. We're going to have our trials and tribulations. We're going to have our bumps. We're going to have our periods where we don't play well. But we can't focus in as a unit, being united on what we need to accomplish, until we can get rid of the aggression and the vitriol that surrounds us. And I understand to a great extent why people at times don't feel real good about things in all areas. And I don't know how or why she became one of the 5 to 6 biggest pillars in sports for being the place where all of that was attributed and addressed. But I'm telling you, it has existed. And she finally spoke out about it. I'm not saying finally like she needed to, but so let me rephrase that. She spoke out about it, and finally now it's apparent that they are letting you know enough. We're aware of it. And I thought they played tremendous. Yes. Granted, both teams down their best player. But I thought Indiana last night was spectacular. It was a great game for them. And they are in a position, they are next in Los Angeles coming up on Wednesday. They were off from practice today.
15: No, they're practicing today.
0: They are practicing today?
15: They will be practicing later.
0: Today.
15: No, but they don't have a game today, but they will be practicing.
0: Okay. Maybe it was media availability they were off today. But either way, Wednesday in Los Angeles, Thursday back in Phoenix, which will be interesting, right? And then I think they go back to Vegas before they come home, do they not?
15: They will play Los Angeles Wednesday, Phoenix Thursday, Vegas on Sunday.
0: And then back home. And sometimes road trips are good because it's where that's where you can allow like bonding and things like that. And maybe this is what they need. But they were playing well, and they were in need of putting together some wins because it was getting to a head. It was getting to a head. And I think now I'm hopeful for it. That turns that page.
15: Yeah, it's just interesting, Jake. There's more to discuss about it. They're now 3-0 without Caitlin Clark, and all three wins, double digits. Average of 19 points per win.
0: You said it, Eddie.
15: What did I say?
0: There goes the noise.
15: I didn't say anything. I was just pointing out fact.
0: I understand. I understand. I definitely understand. I'll get into, by the way, musical chairs next.
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28: HMV later on this afternoon at 3. The FIBA weekend was Vegas, the conversation, and Team USA and Belgium and the World Cup soccer match coming up later on. 3 o'clock today. 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
0: Team USA tonight taking on Belgium. You just heard it. 8 o'clock. JMV is going to be on Monument Circle for a watch party. That will be awesome. And, you know, yesterday when I was at the IndyCar race at Mid-Ohio, I was talking to Jack Harvey. Jack Harvey is a huge soccer guy. You know, grew up in England. And I made it sound like that means automatically, you know, if you're in England, but it's one thing to be a soccer fan. Jack Harvey is like a soccer. I mean, he literally is an expert. And, you know, I'm asking him, I'm breaking down for him or asking him to break down for me the matchups and everything else. And he's breaking down position by position. And this guy does this and that guy does that and on and on and on. And, I'm thinking this guy, if he wasn't doing auto racing stuff, you know, he could literally be working for Fox doing commentary on the World Cup, which, by the way, there is a women's U.S. soccer player, a member of the Soccer Hall of Fame that I think is going to join us coming up on the program from right here in Indianapolis that has done work as a commentator for Fox during the World Cup. We'll do that this week. But Jack told me that he thought if the United States and Belgium played 10 times, he said Belgium would win 7 of the 10. And then he said, but I'm telling you right now, I don't know that the next match would be one of those 7. He's like, the United States, the way they're playing is –

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3: That much we know. Barring last-minute change, Felix Rosenquist will be joining him at McLaren. So the McLaren team will be Rosenquist, Pato O'Ward, and Scott Dixon. Now, a big part of that is because in 2028, IndyCar is going to have an all-new car, and that takes a lot of engineering expertise and feedback, and I don't know how long Dixon's contract will be, but he will be part of that team to be able to offer his expertise in that area.
4: When do the new, as they call it, chassis come in, Jake?
3: 28.
4: Okay.
3: So the end of next season. And that's going to take a lot of tweaking and massaging and getting to know. That means that you have a number of seats opening up in IndyCar. And the most prominent of those would be Scott Dixon's, the number 9 seat with Ganassi. I'll tell you who I think's matter of fact, I'll tell you who, as of right now, still subject to change, who I've been told is almost certainly going to get at least, the very least, the first offer of that seat and a couple of other changes. Greg Rakestraw joining us in, and I'll tell you that in just a couple of minutes. Greg Rakestraw joining us in 15 as we preview the United States and Belgium. JMB on Monument Circle later. Greg Rakestraw in 15.
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6: Greg Rakestraw going to join us in about 10 minutes. We'll get into Balogun being reinstated, the red card being rescinded, and his availability for Belgium, not just what that means symbolically, which I'll get to and touch on that before we bring on Greg, but also what it means from the X's and O's standpoint, what we can look for in Belgium. I think this does. I don't know soccer like Greg, thus why I am having him on to lean on his expertise, but I do think that this spreads out the United States a little bit, right? I mean, it's going to be tougher for Belgium in terms of what they want to do defensively. They're going to have to cover more area of the field, essentially. And I think that is a strong suit for Belgium, but an area that the United States now is going to be able to offset more so than they would have without Balogun playing. But Greg will join us for all of that upcoming. Wanted to finish up what I was talking about in terms of the IndyCar seats, because a lot of people do ask me this. Now that Scott Dixon is going to go to McLaren and Rosenqvist, I believe, is going to do the same, that opens up seats. First, what I know. I don't know this, but a very educated opinion. Christian Lundgaard is absolutely the front runner to end up with Scott Dixon's number 9 car. So that would essentially mean a seat swap. And I think I would be surprised if that does not happen. There are a couple of young drivers in Formula 2 in Europe that I think Ganassi has eyed in case Lundgaard is not somebody that they can contractually nail down. It would not surprise me to see Ganassi go that route. We have seen that before. I mean, there were, like, you know, not many people knew of Alex Palou, for example. They could also, if they wanted to, maybe give a 1-year flyer to somebody to see if something shakes out there and then wait for Joseph Newgarden's contract to expire at the end of next season with Penske. But as of right now, the clubhouse leader, Christian Lundgaard, would be for that 9 seat. For the Meyer-Shank second seat that is vacated by Felix Rosenquist, it is my belief, now this is not an educated guess, simply where I would, my first reaction would be that Rinus VK is somebody that they should take a long, hard look at. Had a top five yesterday, has really been racing well, and I think Rinus VK took a bit of a gamble last year in not re-signing with Dale Coyne because he thought he would get a chance to kind of move up. And I think VK, you know, there were some growth and maturity things that needed to take place when he was driving for ECR. And I think we are now seeing that those things did take place. So VK, I think, deserves a shot at a bigger team, so to speak. Nothing against Hukos Hollinger. But I could see VK getting tabbed for Meyer-Shank. And if that were to be the case, then Nolan Siegel, who was informed that he will not return to McLaren, I could see Nolan Siegel then going to and saying, you know what, cool, and going to Hukos Hollinger, for example. And they would, he has started to show some progress, and he does carry with him some financial assistance. As for the United States tonight with Belgium, my one thought about the reinstatement of Balogun, at no fault of the United States, at no fault of Balogun, at no fault for that matter of the president, and I don't know how much the president influenced the decision to reinstate Balogun, but it certainly opened up a further examination, and for the first time, as I understand it, I could be wrong in this, but for red cards to be distributed during the World Cup, I believe this is the first time that a game suspension following a red card distribution has been lifted since 1962 for someone. So this is not precedent. The one problem here is that by precedent, one thing that we do know is that there has always been allegation or assumption that FIFA, that there is corruption within the organization of FIFA. That's not breaking news by any stretch of the imagination. But for a governmental aspect to have the appearance of stepping in, having a discussion, and then a reversal, whether those things are tied in or not, it simply gives juice for the narrative for those that would like to make this a critique and say that this went beyond simply what, whether it was a good call, bad call, whatever, the call on the field and the letter of the law. And it makes it sound as though FIFA is open to business when it comes to a government saying, take a look at this and da da da, and that they can be influenced. And the unfortunate thing about that is this team is playing outstanding. You have, you know, in, you have a great player that is theoretically going to be playing tonight. Belgium can appeal that as well. But if the United States wins, it now from a world, I don't mean from a national standpoint, but from a world standpoint, it opens the door to critique and to invalidation of their win. And that's unfortunate. But they got to win first. Either way, Greg Rakestraw joins us now. You hear him, of course, with Soccer Saturdays, Indy 11, a number of different areas in which he is kind of our resident soccer expert. Greg, before we get into the nuances of that, let's begin with this. And that is, and I'm going to ask you to put this for me in, we'll go with NCAA tournament analogy. Is that fair, Greg?
7: Sure.
6: Okay. We'll begin with, from an NCAA tournament analogy, if this tournament was the most recent college basketball tournament that we saw completed in March, Belgium, in terms of the standpoint of competitiveness, expectation of how far they can advance, quality of players, its pedigree of program, etc., Belgium would be who in this year's NCAA tournament?
7: I'm not sure if I could tell you who they would be, like a 4 or 5 seed.
6: Okay.
7: That in the past has been a 1 or a 2 seed.
6: Gotcha.
7: So when the U.S. played them in 2014, Tim Howard stood on his head, to use the hockey term, gave the U.S. a chance to win the match, even though they didn't. But that was a Belgium team that was amongst the best in the world. They are still rated inside of the FIFA World Rankings top 10. They're frankly rated ahead of the U.S., although I think the U.S. is as good, if not better, heading into tonight's game. So maybe the best way to describe it would be Belgium would be like Purdue in last year's tournament.
6: Okay.
7: Who were seeded number four, but previously had been in the national championship game. Some of the same players that played for Belgium back in 14, like Kevin De Bruyne, like Romelu Lukaku, are still there. It's kind of the last run of their golden generation of players. They are very good. If the U.S. does not play well tonight, they will not advance. But again, I think the home field advantage plays a massive factor for Team USA tonight.
6: Okay. Now, as for the United States, they are, and to me, Greg, and you know, I mean, you and I know each other well, right? You know that I admit my soccer overall ignorance, okay? But I've really enjoyed and have been watching this World Cup. And to say that I don't follow it to some extent is disingenuous, but nonetheless, I will defer here. My understanding would be that the United States right now is representing, I'll say, like one of those younger freshman in the old days, sophomore laden team in the NCAA tournament that you can tell they are on the cusp of becoming really good. But as for this year, they're a sixth seed where tournament time is coming together and they're a totally different team than November and you got to take them serious. Is that a fair assessment?
7: I would say if I rate Belgium as a four or a five seed in the NCAA tournament, I'd put the United States as a three or a four seed.
6: Okay.
7: Is how I would say it. And again, this can be the breakthrough moment. If the U.S. reaches the quarterfinals, then it's mission accomplished in terms of playing to your seeding. You're now playing with house money as to whom you would likely play. I do think if the U.S. gets this one, they can get the next one. And again, they're going to play the winner of Portugal and Spain on a very quick turnaround and play that match on Friday. I think even if it's Spain, the U.S. can beat them. I think if it's Portugal, especially the U.S. can beat them. And frankly, going into this tournament, of all the European teams the U.S. has faced, Portugal is the one they have had the most success against, beating them in 2002, drawing them the last time they played in the World Cup. So I would put U.S. on the 3-4 seed line and Belgium on the 4-5 seed line if you want to play at NCAA tournament style.
6: Okay, now as for, you know, Balogun playing, that changes, and we'll begin with it this way. The common question would be, how big an advantage is that for the United States? But let's go from the other side of it. This forces Belgium to do what differently than what they may have been planning on doing when they were under the assumption he was not available?
7: I'm not sure if they have to do something different. They just have to do it better. And let's switch sports for analogies. This is being told your number one pitcher's available instead of going to your number two or number three.
6: Okay.
7: The U.S. has basically played a single striker up top. They've had other help because the midfield is where they are the most talented. And Pulisic has played more of a midfield role this time, along with Tyler Adams, along with Weston McKennie. That's really what kind of sets the U.S. apart. Balogun has been the guy that has taken his chances and converted. So instead of having to throw your number two or number three pitcher in terms of Ricardo Pepi or Haji Wright, now you get to go with your ace in terms of Flo Balogun. So think of it this way, all right? Basically, you had a rainout, so to speak. Instead of having to go with your number two, the extra day got you your number one back. That's the way to look at it from the U.S.'s perspective.
6: Okay, and then from a Belgian standpoint, with that, does this, and again, I know I'm going to sound naive here, does this spread out Belgium's defense? Do they have to be more aware of a broader area or a broader roster of player, and thus as a result that can impact, in especially when they're going the other way, the way and the style in which they try to go about things?
7: Again, I don't think the style the U.S. is going to play is going to change. I think they're going to play the same style. You just got a guy that's a more elite finisher and more in form. You know, Ricardo Pepi's had hot streaks where he has gone off. Haji Wright's going to play in the Premier League. He plays for Coventry City. And by the way, an aside, Haji Wright played against the Indy 11 years ago on his way up, playing for the New York Cosmos before then going over to Europe. Those are guys that felt the U.S. could have won with. Simply put, Balogun is doing a better job of finishing his chances than other American strikers are. Balogun is kind of the cherry on the sundae, or the guy that completes the puzzle.
6: But what I'm saying is, Greg, for that reason, does that then, in terms of like defensively the way that Belgium goes into it, does this now spread Belgium's defense more thin, so to speak? Does that make sense what I'm saying? Were there areas where they could kind of sagged off that now they cannot?
7: Think of this in terms of football, all right? Balogun is playing so well, like I'm not sure he's getting man-to-man coverage.
6: Right.
7: You're probably rotating a safety over, again, to use the different sports analogies here. Balogun needs to draw more than one defender or one set of eyes on him. That's how good his run has been.
6: Gotcha. And this was for Balogun, who I think a lot of people, Greg, let's be real, a lot of people, unless they are nuanced soccer fans, may not have been as familiar with him before this World Cup. And, you know, unless you are a fan of U.S. men's national team, right? Is this an expectation of the way he is playing, or is he in that zone that is elevating beyond what you anticipated for him?
7: Maybe a little bit of both. And again, he is a guy like many of the U.S. players that are dual nationals. He could have played for three different national teams, could have played for England, could have played for Nigeria. You know, his tie was that his mom got stuck in the country because she was deemed too pregnant to fly. Right. And so he was born here, and that makes him eligible to play for Team USA. Everything about this team is what it just clicked at the right time. It's everything we thought was possible. Everything we thought this group can do, they have showcased in the three games where they have trotted out their ones. Forget the game against Turkey. It meant nothing. That was a squad game. They rotated. They were trying to make sure guys didn't pick up extra injuries. You know, Pulisic got minutes, which was important because he looked really good in the match against Bosnia and Herzegovina, last Wednesday night. But Balogun has been, again, the best of the finishers. You feel good about what the U.S. has in the midfield. You like the way the pieces fit in terms of the back line. The buildup was there. You got to have the guy that can finish. Balogun has become the guy that can finish. And overall, Jake, what that has meant is this is the way that all of us had kind of hoped we would see this group play in 24 and 25. It never happened consistently. We thought it was possible. Now it's clicking at the right time and has everybody believing that playing into the final week of the tournament could absolutely happen for this team.
6: Greg, who is this year's in the World Cup? Greg Rakestra is my guest. When you look at the teams remaining, okay, who is NC State? Remember when NC State went to the, you know, obviously they played Purdue, but when NC State just, they got on a heater. They got one guy that got hot. They went on a heater. They're in the Final Four. Who is the World Cup 2026 as of right now? And maybe there isn't one. Maybe these are all teams that you know, the bracket's going as you anticipated.
7: Right.
6: Is there one that jumps out in that regard?
7: Probably Norway is the closest to that because I felt Norway could beat Brazil yesterday, and they did because Erling Haaland's one of the best players on the planet. And so was Brazil overall the better team heading into that game yesterday? Probably. But the best player played for Norway, and the best player showed up at the critical moments when it was time, and all of the other pieces fit around him. So, you know, this might be, and again, I will refer to where you started your college career and our age. Remember when Danny Manning carried Kansas the national championship in 1988?
6: Danny and the Miracles.
7: Maybe that is the comparison because that's how good Erling Haaland is. And again, overall, this tournament in general, all of the stars have aligned. I mean, Haaland, Mbappe, Messi. They've all delivered. They're all sitting on seven goals going into today's action. I mean, it's checked every box. The matches, the drama, the U.S. playing well, the host nation's playing well, not just the U.S., but Canada and Mexico up until this weekend. This has absolutely delivered on the biggest stage in the world, the biggest stage in this country.
6: Is France playing the best?
7: Probably. And Paraguay did what they could just to muck it up and drag him down and try to turn it into a fist fight. And I thought France handled it exceedingly well. And bringing it back to the U.S., Jake, you know, as we kind of saw their path, it was to some degree open until you got to the quarterfinals. And then you've got to go through some combination of Spain, France, Argentina to win it all. I think it's, if we get past this one tonight, I think we can get, I really think we can get Spain. I'm not sure we have an answer for Argentina or for France. And I do think France is the best team in the world.
6: Right now. But Greg, and I mean, I understand it, right? I mean, Argentina has the greatest player possibly to ever play the game. And they have other players that are outstanding. But, you know, you look at what Cape Verde was able to do with Argentina, and then you think, why not us, right?
7: Right. Correct. A lot of folks are making the Purdue Fairleigh Dickinson comparison of that match. It's more like a one seed versus a 12. You know, the 12 that got through and got their chance at the one seed, that's what Cabo Verde was in that game. So, yes, Argentina shows they are beatable. But what Cape Verde did during the course of the tournament is something special. To use the analogy of their sports, if we do a one shining, and somebody on the internet will, there's a one shining moment of this tournament, Cabo Verde is going to get a lot of focus on that as the Cinderella that could.
6: You know, and I looked it up because I was curious, because I immediately, you know, I was thinking of the Miracle on Ice and trying to compare it.
7: Sure.
6: And I thought, okay, so I looked it up. And in the FIFA World Rankings, Argentina's one. I believe Cape Verde is 67. And in that regard, I'm thinking, okay, so this would be the equivalent of the when they do the NCAA tournament now, and you have the one seeds, and you know who the number one overall seed is. You can kind of figure out who is then slotted as the second one seed. This would be them losing in the first round, right, to a 16 seed because it's 167. But I guess there's variations that make it a little bit different in terms of the pool play that gets them in there to begin with, correct?
7: Correct. And again, I want to make sure I point this out. The example of Cape Verde has been used as to why the expansion of the tournament from 32 teams to 48 was a good thing. And there's some truth to that. But in the old 32-team format, Cape Verde would have qualified as well. They qualified out of their group in Africa. They would have been in this format 4 years ago, not to mention this time around.
6: Greg, the last thing I wanted to touch on, Greg Rakestraw is my guest here. The overall, you know, for, and I guess we can debate and discuss till the cows come home whether or not it was a justified red card.
7: Right.
6: The reality is it was a red card that was distributed, and I think by the letter of the law, you could say it was the right call. But is there a danger from FIFA's standpoint of precedent here on this, or was it not surprising to see whether it was true or not that, say, the host country could have influence on decisions being made?
7: This just in, FIFA can be corrupt. The International Olympic Committee has proven to be similar in previous iterations too. What I would say is this. What I would hope this leads to in future World Cups, whether it's the Women's World Cup next year, the next Men's World Cup in 2030, is frankly what many leagues across the country, including the major ones in our league, including the one the Indy 11 plays in the USL Championship, is that there is a disciplinary committee and basically, you know, red cards are reviewed. You can't reinsert a player in the match, but you can simply say, all right, we're going to rescind that red card because we didn't think it really rose the level of a red card. We're not going to penalize you for missing another full match on whatever minutes you missed in the match against Bosnia and Herzegovina. And so do I think it was a red card? No. Am I surprised that Fowler and Balogun is playing in tonight's game? Yes. What do you learn from this going forward? I would hope that there would be a full-on disciplinary committee and, frankly, transparency to explain in future years, hey, this is why we think this was misapplied in terms of VAR or the ruling, and then how you fix it going forward. People are going to view it however they want to view it now. You can't control that from this point forward. What I hope the lesson is learned from the FIFA perspective is, all right, if you're going to have a policy where potentially you could overturn or suspend the penalty on the red card, then do a better job of explaining as it to why. It's not going to answer all your critics, but at least provide some insight into the process.
6: Greg, has this exceeded your expectation? Greg Rakestraw, my guest, just in terms of the World Cup vibe in general. You know, yeah. I mean, even from the beginning of the tournament to now. I mean, I think there was an element to the beginning of the tournament where there were the cynics that were like, yeah, I mean, whatever, it's nice background noise, but I'm not really paying that much attention. It does feel like now, just with this all being here on our soil, I mean, I know that Mexico and Canada have hosted games, but for the most part, and just the overall, the aura of it, the vibe of it, I feel like this is the best chance we've had, even more so than 94, to truly understand what this is.
7: Correct. And in 94, we were, you know, it was such an unknown. You know, there was that brief comet of the North American Soccer League original version in the late 70s that was a big deal in parts of the country for 2 or 3 years. And it was such a foreign concept, you know, for the World Cup being here. But it has sparked everything that has happened from a soccer standpoint in the last 32 years. As a soccer guy, one that's been a soccer guy now for the last 12 years, it is wonderful to see the water cooler conversation, the conversation on social media. Everybody's talking about the World Cup. And here's the best example I can give you. The parent company for ISC, of which Jake is adjunct faculty with Query and Schultz.
6: That's right.
7: The parent company for ISC is Mulberry Telecommunications. I went and spoke at their annual state conference last Wednesday down at French Lick. And for me, a Southern Indiana guy, to go to this conference, I spoke at 3 o'clock. And as I was leaving, they said, hey, listen, we've got our bingo night coming up at 6:30, but don't worry, we're going to have the USA match on the big screen so you can watch it. So for a rural broadband telecom association, having an event in Orange County and making sure their plans included USA and Bosnia-Herzegovina, I'm like, what planet am I living on?
6: Right.
7: This is amazing to be a part of things like this.
6: And again, I think it carries over into, you know, I've really enjoyed watching Morocco play when they play. Yeah. I've enjoyed Nick Yeoman and I on the drive to over to Mid-Ohio were listening to, I know it's Cabo Verde, you know, Cape Verde and Argentina. We're listening to it during the drive. I mean, it's cool, right? It's a lot of fun. I mean, there's still a lot to learn from my standpoint, but this collective spirit of humanity all converging on finding common ground of a love for their game is very cool. And watching England fans sing Oasis is always cool as well.
7: Well, Jake, first of all, Minnesota has kind of copied that in the States from the Wonderwall standpoint. But I also know how busy your social calendar is, and frankly, this time of year, how busy your Indy 11 calendar is. You are welcome to come hang with me at any Indy 11 match. Our next home match is July 25th, which I know is kind of a weekend off for you. Because it's Brickyard weekend and IndyCar weekend. So if you're free, you're going to come hang with me at the next Indy 11 match a couple, 3 weeks from now.
6: July 20. Now, are they playing on Saturday or Sunday?
7: Saturday night, 7 o'clock. So it would be at the tail end of the O'Reilly Park Auto Parts Series race, the Saturday afternoon race.
6: Because I am doing that race, so it would be dependent on that. But I do enjoy going out there. I enjoy it. And I do hope, Greg, that this will continue to facilitate the interest for people just for exactly that, right, to see soccer being played on the local level and then moving from there. All right, Greg, appreciate it as always, man.
7: You got it, buddy. See you soon.
6: All right, Greg Rakestraw joining us on the program. We come back. We'll get back into what happened last night out west as the Fever. Day off today for them, but they get back in action on the floor itself on Wednesday. They will be in Los Angeles. That is a 10 o'clock tip. You can hear it at 9:30. Fever Weekly can be heard on that day as well at 6:30. But you said we do have Pat, correct, Eddie?
8: Pat will be joining us on the other side, yes.
6: Pat Boylan on the other side. We'll get into that here. It's Query & Company. Sun starting to peek out on this Monday on The Fan.
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14: 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LeBron wanted Anthony Davis, and guess what he got? Anthony Davis. And look what happened. They won. What Draymond Green did with his contract opens that door for LeBron and Anthony Davis to team up with Steph and Draymond Green and Steve Kerr, which gives you an idea of why Steve Kerr is like, sounds like sticking around with might not be a bad idea.
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6: Beaver in action last night. That was a, again, I got back, driving back from mid-Ohio and saw basically the second half of the game. And I referenced this earlier several times over the course of today of just, I thought it was interesting, you know, Caitlin Clark almost unsolicited making point to address when she began her availability on Friday, just talking about all of the noise and finally saying, essentially, enough is enough. Pat Boylan joins us now. Of course, you see him for television broadcasts of the Indiana Fever. You hear him on radio broadcasts for the Indiana Pacers as well, but we are focusing from the Fever standpoint at this time. And Pat, let's begin with that. And I applaud Caitlin Clark for it. But I have been talking over the course of today that there just is so much almost uninvited narrative that has nothing to do with the X's and O's of the game of basketball that just creates this online vortex of noise for the Fever. And I did feel like, and I have felt for a month or so, like it was just becoming too much and it was starting to kind of pull everybody in. And Caitlin Clark herself saying, look, enough is enough. I applaud it, but were you surprised that she was as vociferous about it as she was?
16: No, not really. You know, I continue to just be blown away by her ability and capacity to handle moments like this. You know, I can never remember her saying the wrong thing on a microphone when you consider her age and you consider just the weight on her shoulders as it relates to professional sports and the WNBA and being one of the biggest stars in all of American sports, and in many ways having to deal with and try to overcome things that many of her peers, use a LeBron James for example, I mean, certainly has had a lot of spotlight, but I'm not sure anything quite like this. I just continue to be blown away by her ability to meet the moment. Now, that said, you know, this was, as you noted, a little bit more pointed, and I think that she felt like she needed to get her point across, and it's an extremely valid one. It's exhausting. It's tiring. The challenge to me is the obvious. You know, there are so many people here weighing in and giving their opinions and trying to push their own narratives that aren't basketball fans, that aren't WNBA fans, that aren't Caitlin Clark fans. And I don't know how you go about trying to improve all of that. But it's at times the noise is certainly deafening, and I can't imagine being in her shoes and trying to handle all of it. I remember a couple of years ago, early in her rookie year, we were in Seattle, and she was talking about how she had to delete the Apple News app from her phone just to avoid seeing some of this. And that really kind of stuck with me, like wow, what a basic app, you know, that people have and use every day that she feels like she's got to delete. So, you know, the obvious challenge there is I don't know how you go about handling all of these other people that have no interest in basketball or supporting Caitlin Clark, but certainly, I thought it was her most pointed comments, and hopefully we will see some progress.
6: Pat, the easy narrative would be, I mean, the reality is this, in the games that she has missed this year, they have played very well. It would be disingenuous to say, to draw the conclusion, they're better without her. She's an unbelievable talent. But what is it about the way Indiana plays in the games where they don't have the luxury of Caitlin Clark on the floor? They are able to make up for that and play well to get resounding victories by doing what?
16: Yeah, I think first of all, having to go through last year as challenging as it was has the potential to really pay off. I think we're already seeing it really pay off this year because, you know, you hope Caitlin Clark's going to play in 44 games, but you know, realistically, it's more likely than not that that's not going to happen. We've seen her miss three games this year, and they've looked really good. And I think you are seeing the benefits of a lot of the struggles that this team went through in late June and July And into early August last year, you know, things at times looked rough until they figured it out, or at least figured out the best way to play without her on the floor. And then by the end of the season, they had a 5-game winning streak in there late August, if I remember correctly. They were playing well going into the playoffs, and then obviously were an overtime away from going to the WNBA Finals. Something clicked. I think it's an obvious of, you know, Kelsey Mitchell being able to take on more capabilities if necessary, and Aaliyah Boston too. And so playing between those two, I think they figured out the style that really works, and then just kind of where all the other pieces fit. There's absolutely no question in my mind, and I would argue until I am blue in the face with anybody that even tries to suggest that the Fever are better without her. I mean, that is just silliness to me. To reach their capabilities and their ceiling, they need Caitlin Clark available. But this year, in those games where they don't have her, I think they are more well-equipped to handle those stretches than they were last year, because they had to figure it all out last year, and now you kind of begin at that point of where you figured things out this year. The other significant factor at play here is, you know, that team last year didn't have Sophie Cunningham, dealt with a ton of injuries, was bringing in all sorts of players off the waiver wire. I just think this team is deeper and more talented and more equipped to survive a stretch without Caitlin Clark. So I've been really impressed. You know, it helps that you play Vegas, obviously, without Asia Wilson, and a couple of these teams have been that they've beaten have been, you know, some of the more bottom teams in the WNBA, like Seattle. I don't say that to take anything away from what they've done. It's been tremendous. But also, as a reminder, these results are not typical results when you consider that Caitlin Clark has played in many of the games against some of the tougher teams. So sometimes you look at the record with and without, and I think it's disingenuous because of that. But there's no question this team has learned how to navigate and manage life without her. But ultimately, to navigate and manage deep into the playoffs and compete for a championship, you undoubtedly need her.
6: Pat, how many different – Pat Boylan is my guest here talking about the Fever. You know, when you have the curveball of no Caitlin Clark on the floor, okay, and Kelsey Mitchell has been outstanding in those situations. If we use this on a Pacers analogy, you know, we used to always say that there are Halliburton games, right? There were the games at Halliburton, you ride that, you know he's hot early on, and you ride that. There are other games where – when they during their run to the finals, sometimes they would have a Miles Turner game. Sometimes they would space things out and slow things down, and Nimhard would kind of ball control it. When you look at this particular group, how many different teams, and I'm using air quotes, does Stephanie White have to work with? In other words, how many different ways can they play, or is it we're not going to change anything we're doing other than the faces?
16: No, I think there certainly are. There is a different style of play, and I think there is a different way of winning with and without Caitlin Clark. We saw the pace slow down pretty significantly last year. I think they threw up a graphic on the national TV broadcast last night with or without Caitlin Clark. The record to me is disingenuous when you look at the caliber of opponent in those situations. But what the graphic did show was the Fever are scoring about 9 less points per game when Clark is not on the floor, which is significant. They're also allowing something like 6 more when she's on the floor. A lot of that is pace and bringing the pace down a little bit, which I think is significant. And you bring in the Pacers comparison. This is something that I've drawn parallels to numerous times. Now, relative to their sports in their league, Kelsey Mitchell is a better offensive player than Andrew Nembhard, and Andrew Nembhard is a better defensive player than Kelsey Mitchell. But there are a lot of parallels there in terms of a release valve for a point guard who is going to be hounded and going to be pressured all the way up the floor. And at times we'll see double teams throughout the course of games. The release valve for the Pacers is Andrew Nembhard, who's a terrific ball handler and a capable scorer. And the release valve for the Fever is Kelsey Mitchell, who's a good passer and a great scorer. And having that type of player next to Caitlin Clark and next to Tyrese Halliburton, I think, has proved extremely beneficial. Then you have stretches where, look, last season notwithstanding, you can make do over a week or two without these star players. It's much more difficult to play a whole season without them, as we learned in the case of the Pacers last year. But when you have to make it 2 weeks without Tyrese Halliburton, or if you have to make it 2 weeks without Caitlin Clark, you really like the option you got there. I mean, Andrew Nembhard is a great guy to step in and play point guard, and Kelsey Mitchell is a very good combo guard. You know, she's probably a little bit more of a two than a one, but she's capable of bringing the ball up the floor. She's capable of having the ball in her hands even more than the Fever need her to when the big three are on the floor, just because there is so much talent there. So I think there's a lot of parallels between how the Pacers release pressure off of Tyrese Haliburton and how the Fever release pressure off of Caitlin Clark, and then likewise, how they try to survive and ultimately succeed in the moments where they don't have that point guard as well.
6: Fever Weekly, 6:30 on Wednesday on this radio station. Fever and Sparks, 10 o'clock that night, pregame at 9:30. You can also see the television broadcast of that with Pat Boylan, who will be heading out to La La Land tomorrow. Pat, appreciate the time as always, man. We look forward to it and enjoy the West Coast.
16: Thanks, Jake. Always good to chat with you.
6: Pat Boylan joining us on the program. We come back, we will find out what John's got cooking as we cool down this program, and he is warming up, and I have a feeling I know what most of the conversation is going to be because he's going to be out at Monument Circle today. We'll get more on that from John as part of the crossover brought to you by the good guys at Love Heating and Air. Love-HVAC.com is the website. 317-353-2141 is the telephone number for Love Heating and Air, an official Heil heating and cooling dealer and in business since 1920, the very best when it comes to customer service, 24-hour on-call maintenance, and that official Heil heating and cooling unit that is going to be put in your house to keep you the very best. 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We'll check in with JMV. We'll do it next.
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6: JMV is going to be having a party. Going to be having a party tonight, United States and Belgium. He joins us now as part of the crossover to find out what he's warming up for the big program tonight, brought to you by the good guys at Love Heating and Air. And, John, it is going to be a party downtown.
28: There is no doubt about that. Jay DeMarit, actually, he sent me a picture. He's been appearing with me, been really good for the U.S. men's national team back in 2010. And he's going to be there at Lumen Field tonight. He is taking a seaplane. He's landing out in the harbor and then going to that tonight, which I thought was really awesome. So on site with Jay coming up a little bit later on today, which I'm very excited about. He's been very good for the show and the station, just with insight that we wouldn't normally. I don't know what I'm talking about, Jake, half the time. So he's really good about making sure we're updated and educated, which is nice.
6: You know, it is cool though, right? I mean, all of it's pretty awesome, and I think it's gonna be electric tonight, man. I mean, you and I both, between the two of us, that's why we have to, and we know our limits, right, in understanding all of it. But you don't have to understand the game to know that this is really cool and something that, again, I think a lot of people are gonna be watching, right?
28: They had a lot of pressure on them anyway, right? They've got even more pressure on them. tonight, do they not, with the latest in situation?
6: Yes. So, no, like, question. Even, no question. That's what I mean. It backs him kind of into a tough spot, to be honest. But from an on-pitch standpoint, I'm using the term there, they're
28: you take your you always want your best talent out there. There's no doubt about that. But yeah, they'll have even more. They had a lot anyway. Don't get me wrong, but certainly even more. I've had a lot of fun trying to learn it. And Jake, this goes back to me watching hockey and the Stanley Cup playoffs, and like following the Canadians, and you were following the Sabres. It's kind of interesting.

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2: A dirty, stinking honest.
3: I know it doesn't. I've tried. Of course I've tried. It doesn't. Yeah, for sure it doesn't. Because the one thing I want to do, if I can squeeze any form or fashion, any money from Pat Walsh's bedazzled jeans back pocket, I try to do that. So I was hoping my car was still working. Alas, it was not.
4: I know. I've still got mine, and I've been waiting for, like, the special occasion to go down there and try it and see if I can swing it in. But we'll see, right? All right, yeah, everything getting underway.
3: Don't have bedazzled jeans like Pat Walsh, do you?
4: I did, but 2008 turned, and so I got rid of them, you know?
3: Yeah, I know. Splash on a bucket of your car and put on your Daniel Boone hat. You're ready.
4: That's right. All right, John, we'll be listening at 3 o'clock, and we'll be talking to you tomorrow as well. Appreciate it.
3: Got it, pal. Thanks.
4: All right, JMV joining at 3 o'clock. He will take over from Monument Circle, and then 6 o'clock, the watch party. We will have all of it in discussion tomorrow. We will also continue to discuss and look at the NBA as their announcements now will become official. We will have a better idea of the official nature of the Pacers roster and get you up with that as well. All right, everybody, enjoy the remainder of the day. Rich Eisen is up next. John is with you, taking over at 3 o'clock, carrying you home until 6, in which the watch party then gets underway. Thanks again, Greg Straw. Thanks to Pat Boylan, and thanks to all of you for listening to Query and Company.
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1: You really think you have a chance against us, Mr. Cowboy?
0: 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What do you like to do?
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0: Well, let's play chess.
3: They give off to Jonathan Taylor. Jump cutting his way. Close to the goal line. He's in there. Touchdown. I-N-D-Y. Jonathan Taylor.

0: Hayward into the front court. Mishandled it, but gets a shot. Hits it!
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3: Hey, I don't know about you, but I'm ready to party. Monday or not, it is always a great day for a party. We are on Monument Circle on the north side. In fact, we're right in front of the Columbia Club, right in front of the door. John has already been out here. I've been into the Columbia Club, which is one of my favorite all-time buildings around here. But we are getting you ready for Indiana's biggest watch party, and they're obviously checking the sound in the background right there. So bear with me on that as Spain and Portugal are underway, and then later on tonight you're going to have the Americans and their matchup with Belgium. Thank you very much to the Indy 11. I know Greg Rakestraw is going to slide by a little bit later on, but the Indy 11, they're the ones that got us out here. Michelob Ultra also here, and Keystone involved in what is going to be an outstanding time. So you may ask, before we get into all the dialogue over the weekend, and, you know, what you did, what I did, what we watched, all the stuff that went down, because there was ample material to get to. But before we get to all that, I want to explain to you exactly how this works today. So I am the lead up right here. I would be, my first concert was Quiet Riot back in November of 1983 at Market Square Arena. The lead to that was Nazareth. So I am Nazareth today. I am going to lead you to the main event. The doors open, or the gates, if you will, here on the north side of Monument Circle. They will open up at 6 o'clock. There is free admission, and everybody is invited. And I think the key is wanting to make this and solidify this as the largest watch party for the U.S. men's national team in the state of Indiana. And we got to do that. And you're probably asking, well, what about Monument Circle? Obviously, it is closed off to traffic here on the north side. Over on the northwest side, Spark was already there. You're going to have a couple of big screen TVs. And the Sheridan over here is going to have to play hell with me trying to get up above their parking garage and get in their pool deck area here before I get out, one of my favorite all-time places as well. But we are here to talk about the Belgium and the United States matchup, but we also want to make sure that you get here because this is going to be a tremendous party. Nameless Catering, they do so many of our events too. They are also here, so you're going to have food, you're going to have beverage, you're going to have everything. And these are one of these moments where it could obviously and hopefully escalate with the winner of the match that is ongoing right now. Hopefully it does. But as of right now, this is the biggest so far in the 2026 World Cup, and so significant that it seems like everybody is on board, evidently, including the U.S. government, which they should be because they are the U.S. government. We'll get into all that coming up in just a minute. And no, we're not going to talk any politics right here. I think we all understand exactly what went down with all that, but we're not going to talk any politics with that in mind. But I did want to remind you one more time, 6 o'clock, the doors open. I'm going to be here from 3 until 6. If you're walking around downtown, you want to slide by again, I'm right here in front of the Columbia Club. I would love to see you. If that is before 6 o'clock, before you walk in here, please do not hesitate but to join me. All right, a couple things before I get back to what transpired over the weekend with the men's U.S. national team. I wonder how many of you are still kind of either on the fringe or outside, because it seems like everybody is now on board with it. And it took the turn over the weekend where, you know, something that is global is no doubt going to be political anyway. FIFA, for a long period of time, they have been political in playing favorites and things of that nature. And we go back to Bosnia and that match in advancement for Team USA. And we talked about the red card situation and to Balogun. And he's obviously been their best player, their best scorer so far. which was a major deal. We made fun of it a great deal and thought that the Americans were going to have to play without him in this match later on this evening in Seattle versus Belgium. Well, evidently, and I don't know how all this works, that is why I'm going to leave this up to those that do. And I'll explain who's going to join us on the show to more greatly explain what is going on. Because, yeah, I'm about 25%. Well, actually, I'm about 25% of stuff anyway, so I'm even less than that here. And one of the things I do well is I know what I don't know. So we'll leave up the knowledge to those that we have coming up on the show here, in particular one that is going to seaplane in and land right there in Seattle and then walk up to Lumen Stadium and be a part of this coming up later on tonight. I'll explain that coming up in a minute. But so you get a red card, and he missed basically, 36 minutes, I think it was, James? Is that what he missed in that matchup against Bosnia and Team USA? Kind of like what you watched in England last night, had to survive and ultimately get to the advancement defensively, minus a player, and certainly minus him as a significant player. Balogun's been that. He's been one of the better players in the World Cup so far, and certainly significant for Team USA. So 36 minutes without him, I believe, then, and he was going to have to, due to the rules, getting a red card, miss the next game. Well, dialogue took place, evidently, according to government officials, took place between the United States and FIFA, and the red card suspension was lifted. So I go on Tony Katz this morning, and Tony Katz is much more of a soccer guy than I am, but Tony Katz says, what do you make of this? And honestly, I know when you talk about integrity and for the sake of the game, and let's face it, it doesn't matter to you guys. I mean, you guys are going to pay attention to this right now and then probably watch the 11, but certainly on a global scale, probably fade away with Team USA and then come back in these big moments here or there before 4 years from now they do this again. But it's all been more about politics than anything else. And I'm going to give you my stance on the entire thing. And I don't know if this makes me a bad dude. I do know this. I know that I have, much like you guys around here, we've been through a lot of crap. We've had to deal with a lot of crap. We've had to deal with stuff that was completely out of our control and led to major disappointment. We've seen it, right? We've actually lived it around here. I don't know if we have been around more of a place that has been wallowing in disappointment more than we have. I mean, all you have to do is go back over a year ago to Game 7 of the NBA Finals, and you can say, well, it wasn't meant to be, and it was an injury, and this is different. Well, I'm not talking about any of that. I'm not trying to equate one or the other. I'm just trying to tell you how I feel. All right? You get an incredible advantage by this happening, and you're going to hear words like corruption. Fine. I will use terms like advantage, because if you flip it with any of these other teams, and everybody is holier than thou right now, sitting on the mountaintop and bestowing their wisdom of the beautiful game, well, these are the rules. Well, I got news for you. I live in reality, and when advantage takes place, you take advantage and you run with it. To me, 36 minutes without arguably your best player is good enough. And frankly, I don't give two craps about the rules. I don't care whether or not Wayne Rooney's pissed off. I don't care if Piers Morgan is pissed off. I don't care who's pissed off. All I know is that Team USA will get one of their difference makers back, and whatever happens, happens. And I know that that has led to, you know, a line in the sand between people around here today. Well, it's about integrity of the game. Well, okay, integrity of the game. But it's also about your primary affiliation, right? It really is that. Because a lot of people just kind of draw the line right there. Me, I don't. I don't really care. I didn't spend one moment at any party I attended over 250 this weekend and the 4th of July and thought about one or the other. I thought about having one hellaciously awesome time. For me, for selfish reasons, I'm going to think about sitting right here later on tonight at the largest watch party in Indiana and enjoying a time to where, goodness, we got a break. Now, maybe it was a forced break. And again, FIFA in question, it's always the case. I don't care. 36 minutes was enough. Sat out. And we all saw, I don't know, a red card from anything else. But I do know this. I do know that 36 minutes is ample. And Belgian, the Belgian officials, obviously, they got in with their say. Their appeal was rejected, and we move forward. I'm just ready to watch and have a little bit of fun. And that's me. Everybody else can rest on the laurels of the rules and all that. And believe me, when I play, do I follow the rules? Yeah, I do. Do I take an advantage? Absolutely. But for folks around here that's had to live through the disadvantage of, oh, darn, look, it's happened again, this is one moment where you don't have to live with that. This is one moment where you can suggest, get a break. Again, I know how you got it, and, you know, it's one side or the other. If it was the other side that was suggesting that, you know, their favorite went out and did it, hey, it was a strong move. It was bold. Now, the side that is pro right now to what the U.S. government, again, reportedly got involved with, if it was the other side doing it, they would say, see, they don't care about integrity, and they're soft. Yeah, it's just one or the other. All right, it works for Americans, and that's what matters. It works for Americans that dude's going to get to play, and I'm all for it. So I don't know if you lose any respect. If you do, you probably didn't have too much respect for me in the first place, and that's okay, especially if you haven't met. I'm just not worried about it. Here's what I am worried about. I'm worried about them going out there tonight. They are going to have pressure the way that it was because they're playing in Seattle in front of their home fans. But now you're really going to have a lot of pressure. And it's weird, too, because I've talked to Jay DeMeritt for the last, what, 3-4 weeks as this tournament has unfolded. And he always talks about the concentration, the focus that it takes to be the best you can be out there. Now, if indeed that is true, and Jay DeMeritt has been awesome, it is, if it takes that much focus and that much concentration, all of this dialogue is probably not great. And if I were the Belgians, I would continue to jack around with all this just for the sake of jacking around. Fellas, what's up? All of it. Just for the sake. Everybody tries to get an edge. I know. It's easy for me to say because I'm not deeply woven into the fabric. But it's even easier for me to say I'm sick and tired of being on the ass end of everything around here. So if you get a break, you get a break. Give me a break and I'm going to run with it. So that's my realization. And then I also feel confident that, again, 36 minutes was enough for what was not an egregious at all act. For an accident, and that's exactly what it was, an accident, all right, 36 minutes. I don't know anything about the VAR and that and slow motion or any of that bull crap. I just know that if you view this as soft, you should have seen that call. That is the softest of the thought, soft. Absolutely. So I am all for this decision if it helps Team USA. And believe me, with the storied soccer past of the Americans, hopefully they need that tonight. Hopefully it's not one of those things where you wilt a little bit under the pressure. But I am, hey, thank you, pal. I appreciate that. Thank you very much. He just brought me some root beer right here. I'll talk about that. I'm going to put it in the cooler. Luckily, John brings coolers wherever he goes right here. Not wine coolers, obviously, but a cooler to keep things cool. No, but that's where I stood on it. And I don't even know if that's a hardline stance. I don't know if that makes me soft.
0: Oh, I know I'm not soft, so I know who I am. I just know that I would be surprised if anybody else out there would not be acting in similar fashion. If you had the opportunity to gain a little bit of an advantage most of the time on what you do, do you?
3: I wonder what Belgium would do. You think they would send their guys, hey, you know what, the integrity of the game, we got to send our guy back to Brussels. Send him back. Or would they live for the moment, one of these that happens every 4 years? Come on, we all know what everybody's going to do. Yeah, I don't know what it means. I just know for me sitting right here, I have seen enough heartbreak and disappointment and having to deal with crap. When you get a little bit of an advantage, I am all for a little bit of an advantage. We'll talk that up. We'll see what Jay DeMeritt thinks. So I'll give you the story on Jay DeMeritt. He was on the 2010 U.S. Men's National Team. They lost in South Africa. I want to say, James, you'll have to look this up as well if you wouldn't mind. I believe that was to Belgium back in 2010, was it not? Maybe I'm wrong about that. But he was in the knockout stage back in 2010. He has been an invaluable resource for this show during the 2026 World Cup. So he sent me a picture this morning. He is seaplaning in and will land in the water right there in Seattle. I don't know. Is that the Puget Sound, too, I think? He's going to land right there on a seaplane, get off, and then walk to Lumen Stadium. He is going to join us from Seattle coming up at the top of the hour. We'll talk about all this. And, again, I just wanted to make sure I answer your questions in a fashion in which they were coming in. And everybody wants to talk about the integrity of the game and the corruption of the United States and FIFA. I'm going to talk about getting a break, giving yourself an advantage. Everybody talks about it when it's meaningless. Everybody talks about it when, well, this is what I would do. Yeah, okay. I'd like to see those moments. Everybody else, your best player goes down, you think they're going to say, oh, yeah, you know what? I don't want him back. The integrity of the rules, because Piers Morgan says so. So let's make sure we follow that. This is cheating. This is nothing but old-fashioned cheating. It all makes me laugh. The moral high ground is quite hilarious sometimes, isn't it? Sometimes you got to take a big old fat look in the mirror and go, yeah, what would I do? And I don't know about you. I just want this thing to be entertaining. And hopefully that is the case coming up later on tonight. I'm going to tell you what, James. I've been in some loud places before, but I don't know if you can tell behind me. So I've got Portugal and Spain going on. That's loud as hell. And I got a bell ringing down here. It's loud as hell. There's like a zillion things happening down here on the circle right now. Is it all coming in?
4: Oh, yeah. Yeah, you can hear the bells. You can hear the sound of the game. By the way, in 2010, the U.S. lost to Ghana in the round of 16.
3: Ghana! There you go. Thank you, brother. I appreciate it. Ghana is who it was in 2010. Outstanding. There's a lot happening down here. Bells are ringing. Hey, James, I also look at the old place. We spent like I spent 12 or so years over there.
4: Oh, yeah, you are right.
3: Wonder
4: by
3: if all
4: the
3: that garbage
4: office.
3: I left over there is still there. I know my key card doesn't work anymore. They probably shut that down the minute I walked out the door.
4: I was about to say, I know for a fact we can't get into the garage anymore.
3: Hey, I know this for a fact. It's still empty as hell and for sale, James. I do know that.
4: I have no
3: this
4: comment.
3: Is where we are. I know. Yeah, you probably shouldn't. I do. I talked to Jake and Crosstalk a little bit earlier. Poking fun at them still is, I think it is a deserved rite of passage a little bit for me. So that's feel good. So hopefully this is a feel good moment amidst a lot of ridiculous drama, especially in social media. I will say this. If you were alive in 1972, yes. If you were alive in 1972 and the U.S. basketball team, thank you, Pop, appreciate that. Oh, I'm going to rock the crap out of this in just a second. If you were alive, then I think anybody alive in 1972 with us in 1972 is allowed to be okay with this outcome. I just hope it does work to their advantage and does not work against them. I will say this before we get to Jay coming up at the top of the hour. Christian Pulisic, the legend of that, you know, the best player on the team, I think you're going to see him needed to be that coming up later on tonight. More so than Balogun or anything else going on here, I think he is going to be necessary. And the one thing I like about this U.S. men's national team and what they've accomplished is they do play that style in which Americans that like other sports and notoriously do not matriculate to the game of soccer more often than not, you can get down with this kind of full throttle activity. Like the Pacers, play up and down the floor, push the pace. You guys can get down with that a little bit. I dig it. I do. It is the Indy 11 bringing us to you on the Circle North Side. The watch party starts at 6 o'clock. I am just your lead-in right here as well. The Indy 11, Michelob Ultra, and Keystone bringing us to you. When my friends from Zinc roll over with a little Michelob Ultra for the host of this show, things are really going to be good. In the background, you hear Spain and Portugal, which is awesome. And we await the main event. Belgium and the United States from Seattle coming up later on tonight. Indiana's largest watch party is right here on Monument Circle, where it should be, in downtown Indy. By the way, shout out to John and Columbia Club. What an awesome place. A lot of redone stuff inside the Columbia Club. I love that building and the interior anyway. Man, looks great. Shout out to John for taking me on a short tour of some of the newness in there a moment ago. Hey, how about the Fever? Any day's a good day when I don't have to sit here and debate. Like, everything was diffused. You guys, I shouldn't say you guys, it's not all of you. But people forced Caitlin Clark into coming out and saying something, and then when she says something, nobody likes what she says. Those people are such incredible jackasses, and it's easier said than done to not pay attention to them. But it doesn't matter what's going to be said. It's all going to get twisted into a pretzel of dumbassery by dumbasses, which it has. But the elixir, the cure of shutting everybody up, when Caitlin Clark didn't play last night in Vegas, they started a four-game Western road swing in Vegas. Now, Asia Wilson, the three-time WNBA or NBA MVP, did not play either, which is a big deal. But at this point, I don't really care. Just go out and win, and then that's what happens. That elixir, that cure, is winning. And then everybody shuts up, and then for at least a moment, Stephanie White can coach, the players can play, there's nothing political, they don't all hate one another, there's not anarchy going on, and they shouldn't dissolve the league right now, and Caitlin Clark doesn't have to go start her own three-on-three league. It is all good with winning and playing to your level, playing to your standard, living up to the expectations. It's all it takes. Or in this case, because we're surrounded with such numbnuttery, that's what it has to take. All right, I'm going to open up the text line at 317-239-1070. Phones also open, 317-239-1070. I hope you all had a fantastic weekend. I know everybody went downtown for the fireworks on Saturday, and then the storm blew in, and he had to bail for a moment and then had to come back downtown around 10:30. But hopefully you got in all the entertainment, and hopefully those of you that had your own experiences, and probably part three is coming up later on tonight, I would imagine. Anybody that has gone out, I'm assuming in the past 24 hours, right? Anybody that has gone out and has taken advantage of the buy one and get 25,000 firecrackers for free are probably still going to be firing things off in round three coming up later on tonight. But hopefully you had a great 4th of July weekend, and hopefully no injuries, you kept all your digits, no fires, no nothing. I just want you guys to have one hellaciously awesome time. Seriously, just have a great time. And you can right here. It's Indiana's largest watch party, brought to you by the Indy 11, Michelob Ultra, and Keystone, the north side of Monument Circle. We are downtown. The gates open at 6. Nameless Catering has the food. We are going to be ready to rock with big screens and a hell of a lot of fun. Behind me right now, I think I'm going to have to take a hydration break because Portugal and Spain are doing the same thing. Let me take a hydration break. We will come back. You and I at 239-1070. Text lines open 317-239-1070 at JMV 1070 on X. Phelan Watson's the onside engineer. Chris and Kyle are here as well. Come and join us, the U.S. men's national team in Belgium. Coming up a little bit later on tonight, Indiana's largest watch party. Jay Demeritz in Seattle, he joins us coming up at the top of the hour. Don't go anywhere. 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
5: 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Every day, one thought haunts you. What if I stop? A British medical journal study says you'll gain the weight back 4 times faster. So what now? There is an answer. Alex Gowen patented hypnosis. In fact, a JAMA study says adding behavior therapy to GLP-1s produced 3 times the results. Hypnosis is behavior therapy. Concentrated. And Alex Gowen hypnosis is the only U.S. patented hypnosis proven useful by the U.S. Patent Office. 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Alex Gowen patented hypnosis does. 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
3: I'm John, and I'm on the Circle downtown, and I cannot. There's Odie is in the house right here, man. I cannot thank you enough for being a part. Hopefully. Good to see you, pal. Odie, I could not be better, man. Good to see you. Go fix that speaker over there. It's cracking. Oh, yeah. You got it, pal. Circle downtown again, the largest watch party in the state of Indiana, headed by the Indy 11, Michelob Ultra. They're trying to defoam the keg right now. By the way, I may have to amend my rules on plastic cups, just so you know. So if you see me rocking with a plastic cup and you go, hey, what is this about glass? I may offer an amendment to the rule on a day like today. All right, Indiana's biggest watch party, Indy 11, Michelob Ultra, Keystone, north side of the Circle, downtown. I want to thank you all for joining us, Portugal and Spain. As you can clearly hear in the background, is underway from Dallas. The winner of that one will face the winner of Belgium and the Americans coming up later on tonight, and that is the emphasis of this watch party. 6 o'clock is when the gates open. Family, fun, and enjoyment for everybody. Admission is absolutely free. So get on down here and enjoy. So basically on the north side, I'm posted up right in front of the Columbia Club. On the north side of the Circle, you know, Spark is on the other side. That's like the outdoor entertainment during the warm months. And then they got the big screen, and it is going to be awesome down here. So hopefully we see you guys here coming up a little bit later on. Jay DeMerritt's going to join us. Jay DeMerritt of the men's national team back in 2010 in South Africa. He's going to join us from Seattle. 4 o'clock, Pat Hogan's going to be here coming up in the 5 o'clock hour. Our World Cup correspondent, who is rehabbing an injury, and not with the Indy 11 right now, but we are with the Indy 11 right now. And I'm assuming Greg Rakestraw is going to join us coming up a little bit later on as well. I should mention, too, a couple of remnants from last week. Kelly Oubre, as everything can be concrete and done right now, is coming in regarding the Pacers. And a change in the landscape. A lot of you have asked me about this. A change in the landscape of the Eastern Conference. And, man, that one almost gave me a stroke right there. Failing your expertise is going to be necessary. I don't think that's going to work right there. But you go back to the landscape of the Eastern Conference changed dramatically and still might. You look at Philadelphia adding Jaylen Brown. You look at what could transpire in Cleveland if LeBron James ends up for then a third time going back to his home. That is an opportunity, certainly a situation right there. that is worthy of watching. Yeah, Boston's going to be new. I don't know if they're going to be new in a fantastic way or not, but certainly they're going to be new. Miami with Giannis going to be incredibly new. And then you look at the Pacers, and for the most part, the Pacers are going to be exactly who the Pacers have been with this core group. And that's really the only way they do anything major is end up doing something where they end up compromising their core group. So this is basically what you're going to be looking at. Now, we'll be watching Summer League play and all that, too. I've been a little bit distracted from the Summer League play, other than, you know, seeing Acuff go, what, was he 9 of 29, 6 of 29, something like that in his debut. Some interesting things said about that. And this is going to be worthy of your thought as we move forward. The Summer League is just kind of a precursor to it. Since the Pacers gambled their selection in the lottery and lost, we're always going to equate this draft. Now, we'll try to keep this fair because obviously they weren't going to be in the top three. But they gambled and lost a lottery selection. So five on down, we're always going to be evaluating that particular group, and that will be viewed as the one that got away if any of those guys turn into a player. And it's going to be much like when they acquired George Hill. If you remember, they traded the rights that ended up being the selection of Kawhi Leonard out of San Diego State by San Antonio. And we all know that Kawhi Leonard went on and has gone on to a fantastic career, Hall of Fame career. And, you know, George Hill was not equating to his level of play. But what we've always understood about that, if you were living in the moment and knew about what was going on, they had no intention of drafting Kawhi Leonard. You can blame them for that. But they had every intention of utilizing that pick and getting a guard in here. And then ultimately they chose from the hometown, George Hill. And that's how that went down. And it was always the evaluation of, hey, look what Leonard is doing compared to, you know, look what George Hill accomplished with this particular team. Thanks, pal. I appreciate it. So we're always going to look at it, or we always looked at it that way. And we're always going to view this draft the same. And I look at the Summer League as a precursor to that. You're going to be looking at a lot of guys that could have been, would have been available that the Pacers didn't get. And depending upon what did I tell you about the Fever? What squashes a lot of this negative dialogue? What squashes all this screaming and yelling and criticism regarding the Fever and whether the coach can coach, the players can play, they get along? Political, non-political, it all just kind of merges and then forms this ridiculous daily scenario. And what squashes that is winning. What squashes what I'm talking about regarding the Pacers is winning as well. Thank you, my brother. I appreciate that. A little Michelob Ultra for the host of this show right there. Thank you, man. So, what squashes any of this that we're looking, you're going to be watching a lot of guys again that were within range of the Pacers that they ended up giving up gambling on the Zubats deal. And you're going to see in the next 2 years how that transpires. You're going to see how that transpires with this team in terms of wins and losses and how that transpires in terms of Ivica Zubats and what he adds. That is the ultimate meaningful measure. There's a lot of this other stuff that's incredibly meaningless, but that is the ultimate meaningful measure. And honestly, the same holds true for the Colts and has held true for the Colts now. Everybody gets tired of all the talk. Everybody gets tired of all the negativity. At some point in time, what you want to hear is silence. What you want to see is winning. And we've been on that particular motivation for how long now? winning in this case will cure it all. And with the Fever, that's how they hold down from all the ridiculous criticism. And they'll still probably catch some. And listen, people have understood now since she got into the WNBA, and even prior to that at Iowa, that anytime you mention Caitlin Clark, you're going to get significant responses. Like somebody had mentioned to me, I think this is via the text line at 317-239-1070, regarding, I think they called it, AJ says the king of dumbassery is Jason Whitlock. Well, it's interesting. I've always liked Jason Whitlock a great deal, obviously from Warren Central. But he's understood the dynamic. You think he's, like, always been a tremendous WNBA fan? He hasn't given a crap about it. But what you realize is, in a world when you're trying to get and maintain the attention of so many that have the attention spans of a gnat, for the most part, then you're going to go, that's pretty easy. All of a sudden you fall into a game that, I don't know, full disclosure. Like for me, I talk about it because of you guys. I talk about it because it's basketball. But before this, how much did we talk about it? Not much. Why? Because they were losing. And it was not as meaningful to you when they were losing. Now it is. But the cure-all is ultimately winning. And that's what happens when you win a game like you did last night in Vegas. That's what is going to happen. And, again, you're going to still have a beef. If Team USA wins later on tonight with Balogun, after the red card, after the suspension, after that was lifted, after the appeal, all the paths that were taken, and then basically the rest of the soccer world denouncing FIFA and the decision being made, calling all Americans cheaters, you're cheating, and being outspoken about corruption and violation of the integrity of the game. You win, you're not going to shut all that up, but you're going to shut a lot of it up. It's what matters the most. And for me around here, as far as looking for anything to grasp, pretty easy. I will take a break and run with it. And clearly, the Americans got a significant break. This could go like five different ways later on tonight, though. We'll talk about that, too. It is Indiana's largest watch party. It's down north side of the circle. Indy 11, bring us to you along with Michelob Ultra and Keystone. Here's hoping you guys had a fantastic weekend. I certainly did. I want to give a shout-out to everybody. It was the most busy night of the JMV Takeover on Saturday night in recent memory. It was awesome. You guys were outstanding. Continue to make that a go-to place on a Saturday night. And I know that the weather that came in the 9 o'clock hour right before the fireworks were scheduled to get underway, that was problematic, but hopefully it turned out to be a really nice night and a nice weekend for you. I had an exceptional weekend. Hopefully you did as well. Game one of the Fever four straight out west was nice last night. And a win over Vegas. They get L.A. coming up on Wednesday. Back-to-back L.A. and then the rematch with Phoenix. So you beat L.A., you go into Phoenix. Be great if you get, because you know exactly what they're going to have to deal with going in there. It's all the Thomas and it's the Caitlin Clark rules. That's coming up on Thursday, and then they'll end it again on Sunday on the road in Vegas before they're back home on Wednesday the 15th. That'll be versus Golden State. It is Portugal and it is Spain, as you can hear behind me. Keep you updated on that. The winner of this will get the winner of Belgium and Team USA. 317-239-1070. Jamby, the player who got the red card is a birthright citizen. I love irony. Like I said, I just want to enjoy something for once without the intervention of jackassery, and it is increasingly difficult to do that in the sports world today. I absolutely loved that they lifted the ban. And I would like to say by all means necessary. I probably would draw the line somewhere, but I don't with that, because there does seem to be a sense of fairness and balance. Yeah, violation of rules or not, 36 minutes. I deem those 36 minutes missed against Bosnia as long stinking enough to sit out, especially for an accident. So I don't know if FIFA's going to recognize my new rules, but my new rule is 36 minutes was long enough. We should have all been pissed about that. I think we were. I will say, waiting about 5 days to make that decision is pretty funny. Wait about 5 days, and I don't think you would have the outcry whatsoever had it not been reported that the United States government had involvement. To me, that's why anybody cares whatsoever. I think everybody would have been unified and on board. But now you've got a split, and you know, you got Bob Kravitz writing about corruption, and that's okay if that's their opinion. That's just not mine. It would have been much worse if you're punished for 36 minutes in the entirety of the next game. I think the punishment fit the description of what ultimately happened against Bosnia. So, power up. Like an extra six of time added here in Dallas. You've got Spain and Portugal. Quick break. We'll come back. Jay DeMann's going to join us from Seattle. He is with us, the former U.S. men's national team rep. He will join us. We'll talk about the matchup with Belgium. All this other stuff that I've brought up so far today as well. It's Indiana's largest watch party, north side of Monument Circle downtown. The Indy 11, I'm sure the Indy 11 is going to join us a little bit later too. Greg Rakestraw is going to slide by. Pat Hogan, who is our World Cup correspondent, is going to be here. Any fever conversation you want to add, you can do that. Any Pacer thoughts? And am I wrong? And now are you in a bit of a distress about, as I mentioned earlier, the significant change in landscape in the Eastern Conference with Toronto, with Philadelphia, what might be in Cleveland, what has been in Miami, the additions in Detroit, the growth of Atlanta, trying to go back-to-back with the Knicks? Does it make you a little bit more concerned about this Pacer team keeping, hanging, staying with its core? Talk about that coming up on the other side. I did want to thank a guy that came by here. And a shout out to my guy from Rocket Fizz. Fitz's Premium Root Beer. James, are you a root beer fan back there?
4: I like some root beers.
3: You ever heard of Fitz's Premium Root Beer?
4: I have not, no.
3: He brought me a bottle. Now, I'm going to give this to my son, Blake. Guess how many calories are in a bottle of Fitz's root beer, James?
4: Oh, 200.
3: 160.
4: Oh, okay.
3: It was under. You went over on that 200 call right there. 160.
4: Not too bad.
3: In a bottle of Fitz's. One of my favorite all-time joints is Rocket Fizz down here on the Circle. I love the fact you can go through and look through all the old-school candy and stuff. Pretty awesome place. Shout out and thank you for the Fitz's Premium Root Beer, courtesy of Rocket Fizz and John and Columbia Club for the tour a little bit earlier. All right, quick break. We'll come back. A little over 10 minutes away, Jay DeMarit is going to join us. Not here, but from Seattle. He's going to give us an update and the matchup, and all the questions will be answered. A lot of the stuff you've dealt with over the weekend, if you've been active on social media, if you've been that active on social media during July the 4th weekend, next time, I want you to give me a call, send me an email, so I can bring you with me, because clearly we've got to get some fun and socialization in your life. Just let me know. By the way, hey, James, Kylan and Nathaniel discovered how great Paradise Day Watson is yesterday. They made their initial appearances. How about
4: really?
3: That?
4: Really? They made their debuts at Paradise Day
3: they
4: Watson.
3: They made
4: That's
3: their
4: awesome.
3: Debuts there yesterday. We were rocking. Good time. They enjoyed it a great deal. Yeah, Paradise Day Watson with Kylan and Nathaniel. Nathaniel oftentimes produces shows here. Go ahead, James.
4: Well, I was just telling you we need to get to break.
3: Oh, were you? No, sorry. All right. Well, I'll go to break. I guess I am a little bit over right here. Thank those guys for coming by, too. They had the experience. So, yeah, if you were in social media all weekend long and you stayed inside, just ask me and we'll bring you out and we'll let you explore some of the greatness that is socializing with me at some point. Because clearly you're going to need that. Indy 11, Michelob Ultra, Keystone bring us to you, north side of the circle. This watch party opens up officially at 6, free admission. 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
4: You guys have asked me about DeMar DeRozan, who was just cut. I'm going to give you twofold and an answer right here. He was cut by the Kings, 18.5 per game, right? I dig that. Johnny Midrange and somebody that probably would want to go with friendships and more money than the Pacers have. So everybody that has suggested it, like, would I take 18.5? Hell to the yes off the bench. But do I think he fits, and would he fit financially? It'd have to be a lot of want to out of him, and I don't think that want to is there. We'll get back to that coming up on the other side. Jay DeMeritt's in Seattle, the former member of the U.S. men's national team. He joins us coming up next. Americans, Belgians, 8 o'clock tonight. Indiana's largest watch party downtown, north side of Monument Circle. 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
0: Oh, thank you for joining us on The Circle, downtown Indianapolis. This is Indiana's largest watch party, the U.S. men's national team. Belgium. A little under 4 hours away. The gates open at 6. I'm like the opening act right here. North side of the Circle downtown. The Indy 11, Michelob Ultra, Keystone, Nameless Catering has food. It's awesome down here. It's like Scarlett O'Hara's over here at Fox 59. She's a sweetheart right here as well. It is awesome, and this is going to be the event later on tonight. And for a little bit more insight, we've got a lot of questions to be answered. And onside in Seattle, a member of the U.S. men's national team in South Africa for the World Cup in 2010. He has been invaluable to our 2026 World Cup coverage. It is Jay DeMerritt who joins us now. Jay, good afternoon to you. How are you, pal?
9: Oh, great to be back, John. How are you? Nice to be in Seattle. Beautiful sunny day. Ready to go.
0: How was your seaplane flight in? You feeling good?
9: Oh, you know, from pier to pier, it's quite a show. So, you know, why stop now?
0: Yeah, there's no doubt about that. All right, the weekend it was, the reinstatement, the red car, all that we have witnessed, and everybody has had a thought on this. Where do you stand as we enter this match, win or go home situation with Team USA and the Belgians tonight?
9: All I would speak to is a player's perspective, and the players are stoked because they just got their best player back. And I think however you get there is up to everyone else's opinions, but regardless, he can play. And I think that's where the player's focus would be. That's where the team's focus would be. I know that would be the messaging from the coaching staff. Just making sure that these guys are focused. You know, at the end of the day, he's been their best player. He's one of their leaders. You always want those guys in the field, especially in games like this. So, you know, I think that's really where the mind goes, you know, and it's up to us to chat about it. But at the end of the day, from a player's perspective, they're just going to be stoked they got their guy back.
0: So Jay DeMerritt's on the Andy Moore Automotive Group hotline. He is live in Seattle with me. Did you agree with, like I said this, and this is just me, and I'm very fringe. I kind of lean on you for all the information. I thought that 36 minutes in that game versus Bosnia was enough. And I know that you can have arguments and criticisms either way with his eligibility and the lifting of the suspension with the red card.
8: for this match against Belgium. But I felt like it's almost like, to me, from what we witnessed, everything evened out in this. Would you agree?
9: I mean, I guess all is fair in love and war and soccer, I think is the way to put it. And so I think, you know, it's just however you get there. And again, it's happened before with Ronaldo and changing legislations. And, you know, there are certain circumstances, and I think it wouldn't be as controversial. And I don't think it should be as controversial, because if you look at it, it actually is the truth. You know, anyone you'd ask, 9.9 out of 10 would say that that wasn't in real time or in review, a sending off. So I think everyone's in agreement of that. It's just now the stink part is that, well, what happens when my person gets sent off, or what happens when the Swiss guy gets sent off? You know, what makes it different? And so that's where the laws of the game become in question. And so that's, I think, what all these federations are kind of up in arms about, is that now we're giving favoritism in their eyes because they've had people sent off too. And so that's the argument from that side. But that being said, you know, you get, football is circumstantial, and that's the laws of the game. And if that's whatever it takes to get there, again, if I'm the USA and we just got our number nine back, I'm excited.
8: Hey, Jay, this is just your opinion, and mine is that most would, but there's been a lot of talk about the integrity of the game and take your punishment. Would any of these other teams out here, these other countries, would they not have benefited from, if they could benefit from it, would they not take this, much like we have seen the Americans benefit from it, if given the opportunity to benefit from it?
9: I mean, I don't think, isn't it all in world sport? And we just had a game at Azteca. Isn't home field advantage real?
8: Yeah. Exactly.
9: So, yeah. However you want to slice it, I would call it home field advantage if you want, whatever makes you feel better. But either way, he's playing. So I think that's the focus for us. That's what focuses me too, because I'm excited to get in that stadium and watch this U.S. team do their business.
8: So does this put more pressure on the Americans? There's already an immense amount on them anyway, no doubt. But does this put even more with all the microscope stuff and the political and non-political stuff that's going on with all this tonight?
9: Well, I definitely think the pressure of the eyeballs will be there, and that's the thing. When you pay attention or you make waves, that this is what happens. So you better be ready for it, and that's the way I would say it, you know, to that team, is that, you know, the lights are on now, and now what are you going to do with it? And so I think this will be the true test of the character of the team, but they've shown it so far. And, you know, as a fan, I hope that doesn't stop now, and I don't see it happening either.
8: How many red cards did you have in your career?
9: only one in my whole career. So, you know, I was disciplined yet crazy at the same time.
8: Well, and I thought about this. Jay Jamara joins us. He's live in Seattle getting set for the United States men's national team in Belgium again, the Indiana's largest watch party with the Indy 11, Michelob Ultra, and Keystone going on downtown on Monument Circle. Gates open at 6 o'clock. I was thinking about this because you've shared with us just how much focus and concentration this game takes to play at the highest of levels. Can you view any of all this stuff that has gone on in not just the last 24 hours, but even prior to that, can that be viewed as a potential distraction?
9: The thing I would say is that, you know, the players in these situations now, and this is a credit to the U.S. men's national team, is, you know, I was fortunate enough to play in England for 8 years and been in those environments of Europe and Spain and Portugal. And in all honesty, these guys are getting this kind of pressure every day of the week. And so for me, I'm kind of excited that we're getting this pressure. This is starting to mean something to the soccer world. You know, you talk to a guy from Spain or talk to Ronaldo at Portugal, and you're going to see someone that sees this every day times 10, and that's the football world, and that's what I learned in England, too. And there's a hard shell out there in this world, but I like the fact that we're in these conversations. I like the fact that, you know, we're starting to put our stamp on the game and the culture of the game ourselves, and I think, you know, these are all stories that help our growth, and I think that's where I focus this attention on, and I say, yes, if I'm a player, I'm 100% using it to my advantage. If you don't want the lights on, then you shouldn't show up in stadiums like tonight. You know what I mean? This is what it's all about, and the good thing about it is that I think these American guys share that mentality. I think that they are proving that throughout the tournament, and I think they're going to walk out tonight and do the same thing.
8: Here's Jay DeMarit. He is in Seattle, member of the 2010 U.S. Men's National Team in South Africa in the World Cups. On the Andy Moore Automotive Group hotline. So if you wouldn't mind to elaborate on, from how it was explained to me, this Belgian squad, very talented, but a little bit of an older group, a high level of success, but maybe on a bit of the downhill slide or decline right here. What can the viewers, like, for example, here on Monument Circle later on tonight, expect to see out of that team against the Americans?
9: Well, I think, you know, again, we should never take a better ranked team for granted. You know, and they are a team that is very strong through the midfield. You know, they, I think how you negate them is you have to put, like, the De Bruyne's in the passers of the ball. They're really, really good passers of the ball, especially through the midfield. And so you got to get the dogs on Weston McKennie, Tyler Adams, Tillman breaking up those passing lanes. And I think if they could put pressure on the main engine room, which runs down the middle of the Belgian team, and stop them from passing and make them pass around us, then our center backs and our defense is well organized. We've given up very few chances or goals throughout the whole tournament. So if you let defenders defend, then you'll normally end up in a pretty good state. But it's going to take us, our midfielders, really putting their midfield engine under pressure so they make either fast mistakes or they play long. And then from there, our center backs and our defense can eat that up. So that's the way I see it going from a U.S. perspective. But Belgium, again, they have the best, some of the best players in the world. So, again, they should never be taken for granted.
8: All right. I said this, and this would seem like very logical, I guess. You know, Christian Pulisic is, you know, the dude on this team, although, you know, maybe not been the dude that they've relied upon so far. I think he has to be that tonight. In what fashion can he be, and is that your expectation as well?
9: Yeah, you know, the same thing you would expect from Belgium, you know, just talking about how superstars show up when the lights are on. And I think, you know, Christian Pulisic is one of our superstars, and he needs to show up tonight. You know, there isn't a history where Christian Pulisic doesn't play well where the U.S. team beats Belgium, in my opinion. And so I think, you know, your big guys got to show up on big nights like this, and that's when you're going to beat the teams that are so-called bigger than you. And I think that's a conundrum tonight. And you know, again, I think he's been good for us. I just think, you know, people are expecting him to score 5 goals or something, but he's been a good engine for us. I think he always lifts the guys when he's out there. And I think, again, he's going to have to put his stamp on the game tonight if the U.S. is going to have success.
8: Is it going to be like the fast pace is, you know, I've said this before, I think that's won over a lot of fans that may not be deeply rooted soccer fans, but certainly of basketball and of football, quick pace, heavy offense, you know, getting down, constant pressure. Is that what you do against this Belgian squad if you're the Americans tonight?
9: 100%. Again, we have really good, fit, athletic players in the midfield. And so what that does is that you can shut down those passing lanes fast, and you can put a lot of pressure on the players before they pass. And so that's what our midfield does. We have, you know, again, forwards that are doing the same thing. They're pressing from a high angle, and they try to get that ball back right when they lose it. And that's a good high-pressurized system that the U.S. has been playing all tournament, and it's been working. But when now you got to combat that with a very good passing team. So I think that's the battle for today. That's the winner. If Belgium can outpass and outpace them with the ball on the ground, then the U.S. will have a hard day at the end of that second half. But if the U.S. can negate their space, keep a good low block, and then pressurize and counter the way we have with our offensive weapons, then I think the U.S. is in an advantage. And so that's the really cat-and-mouse game we look forward to. But we have all the chance in the world, and saying that's against a really good Belgian team is a lot. But I think it's actually the truth, and so I'm excited to get in that stadium and cheer them on.
8: Watch parties going on here at Monument Circle. More on that in just a second. Jay DeMaritz in Seattle joining us. Give me the Americans' best-case scenario and the worst-case scenario, because sometimes these things evolve right before our eyes, even to fans that aren't so deeply rooted into soccer. Just a couple of things in those two categories you're looking for that could equate to the good or maybe the not-so-good, Jay, for the Americans tonight.
9: Well, you can't win if you can't score. So I do think that we got to stay offensive. I think we're going to have to get at them and stay out of our shells and really try to attack, I think, from the wings. And again, both Balogun as a true number 9 up at the top. That has to work for us to be able to function and to be able to have a high press from the back to do their jobs defensively, because you know you need to stay high up if your offense does its work, and then you can lock the door in either direction, and that's what the defense will be like. But if you caught it in between and you let people pass through you in the midfield, you're going to find yourself in a lot of trouble, and that's what the Belgians are going to look to do. They're going to look to get their midfielders on the ball and start slicing through some of these layers. So the U.S. is trying to make them play around them. So that's the battle today, and I think both are what it's to play for.
8: You ever see anything like that with Mexico and England, that environment in Mexico City last night, Jay?
9: Well, I got to play in Azteca in a World Cup qualifier in 2009, so I have seen a micro, but that was not USA, or sorry, was that not the England-Mexico? That was a special environment. I've been in that stadium. It's an incredible, it is probably my favorite stadium of all time, because it's just, you know, there's a freedom in there. The Mexican spirit is rife. It's incredible. It's you against the world, and in a way, that's beautiful, and I think that's what Azteca creates. The altitude is a real thing. I'll be first to say the fact that those guys, they couldn't breathe at the end, and they did. But again, a credit to England, because they fought through that, because that's not easy.
8: Yeah, I was thinking about it from this angle as well. England went a long period of time with 10 dudes out there. As a defensive player of your past, that had to be incredibly impressive, the way they played that thing out.
9: Yeah, and I think it was a masterclass on Tuchel, too, to know that, his team could defend for that last 15 minutes. He put on two of the biggest guys in football and just had them head it. It was a masterclass of coaching, because he knew that the Mexicans could turn around and create chances down the wings. But if you float up any ball to guys that are 6'5", it's hard. So, credit to the dude, to the England defense, and how they were able to close the door.
8: So when are you heading over?
9: Right now. I'm going to go march with the fans. We're meeting at Pier 58. If anyone is listening or wanting to know from your friends in Seattle, Pier 58 right now. And, we're marching just before 3.
8: Can you feel it? What's going on there, the juice? Because I mentioned they're having a watch party here in Indianapolis, the largest watch party in Indiana. Here it starts at 6 o'clock here. You can hear it in the background, because they got Portugal and Spain going on right here in the background on the circle downtown. But you can certainly hear it and feel it. I'm assuming, I can't even imagine what the feeling is being in Seattle and getting ready to do what you're doing.
9: I've never seen so many jerseys on the streets. I went and had some breakfast this morning and met some of the guys, and man, there's a U.S. jersey on every corner, and that's a really cool thing to see.
8: Wow. This is, hopefully it's even elevated, but this is one of those defining moments, isn't it? This is how you win over fans that maybe would be a little bit on the fence, is in a moment like tonight.
9: I think so. And again, I think players understand that, respect that, and I think everything in this level is deserved, and these guys deserve the opportunity to stand out there in front of one of the best teams in the world, but in your home stadium and with your home fans behind you, and that's what we all need to be a part of. We need to support them and be there with them. And I think that's how culture is built, and we are hosting a major tournament to do exactly this. And so, again, I hope we all collectively are trying new things and creating new experiences all around the culture of the game, because that's how we grow it, and that's how we make it even better in this country. And I've seen it all around the world, but especially right now, what's going on in North American shores is so impressive. So let's get back to business. It's game time.
8: Yeah, it is. I know you got to run right here, but how impressive has Norway been, and Holland especially, for you in this tournament?
9: Well, I was just talking to the Fox team yesterday, where I came into LA a couple times and did some work on Fox, and they asked in the beginning of the tournament, who's your golden boot, who's your sleeper, and who's your champ? And my sleeper was Norway, and so I had to remind them all yesterday that I predicted this over a month ago.
8: Well, that is, well, yeah, you got to ride that thing too. They just look like, team wise, they're in one of those grooves or zones that we're always looking for when we're playing whatever we're playing. You know what I mean?
9: Yeah, no, and I think, it's time. And I think it's time for people to step in and do those things, and it's ready to go.
8: All right. Hey, I know you got to run. Go get in that parade. Heading to Lumen Field in Seattle.
9: Always a pleasure. Let's go. USA, USA, USA.
8: We'll check in again tomorrow if you don't mind, too. I'll send you a text, Jay. Thank you.
9: Sounds good. See you soon.
8: So Jay DeMeritt has been, again, I mention this word all the time, invaluable for this show and for this station. He is so good, and a guy that actually played in the World Cup back in 2010. I got to thank him for his time because he's got to go. I got a lot of his teammates and such. They're doing a parade with the fans in Seattle on the way to Lumen Stadium. That is awesome right there. And thanks to Jay for his time. And I got to give a shout-out. I see Nikki over there right now, too. I got to give a shout-out. You know Mark Sonnabend, don't you? So Nikki, of course, of the Smiley Morning Show is a friend of mine, and we have a mutual friend who's a Smiley bro named Mark Sonnabend. He went to high school with Jay DeMeritt, I think in Wisconsin, around Green Bay. And that's how we made the connection with Jay, and it has been perfect. And he explains it in a way in which, you know, we can all understand it. Certainly me, because I'm the dumbest of the dumb, and I get it. But in a way in which we can all understand, that is Jay DeMeritt, the podcast at 1075thefan.com. Yeah, I know the availability of Balogun, for example. The availability is viewed as a negative for everybody but the Americans. We would view it the same way, I'm sure, if it were the team that you were about ready to play and they were reinstated. Believe me, I've been through this sports stuff enough. We're going to have a moment that is going to be very similar to this one of these days. And then we're all going to go, hey, remember that time when we agreed with it? And we were cool with it. Man, it's just the way sports are. But as Jay mentioned, when you're going to get arguably your best player, certainly in this tournament back, you don't apologize, you just move forward. But there's a lot of pressure, and even more so for the Americans against Belgium later on tonight. Again, Indy 11, Michelob Ultra, and Keystone bring us to you on the north side of the Circle downtown where things open up at 6 o'clock. Free admission. Everybody is welcome. The good news is you've got refreshments and food, and the even better news is our friends from Nameless Catering, they are here too. What is going to make it even better news for me is when my guys from Zinc roll over here with a little Michelob Ultra, because I see the kegs have been tapped, which is nice. Thank you. 6 o'clock, gates open. We'll get you up until that and keep you updated on Portugal and Spain. Of course, the winner of that will get the winner of Belgium and the United States from Seattle coming up later on tonight. Jay DeMeritt on the Andy Moore Automotive Group hotline. All right, more to come from the Circle. Her name is Scarlett O'Hara, and I've got to ask, from Fox 59, you see her all the time. Obviously, Chris Hagan and I are good friends. She's down here. I think she's going to join us coming up, too. And then Pat Hogan of the Indy 11 coming up at the top of the 5 o'clock hour. They bring us to you the Indy 11, Michelob Ultra, and Keystone downtown, Indiana's largest watch party for Belgium and the United States coming up later on tonight. The gates open at 6 o'clock. Don't go anywhere. Get a weather update for you right now, courtesy of Fox 59.
10: A stray shower or isolated thunderstorm early this evening. Otherwise, another mild night, a low of 68 degrees. Tuesday looks great, mostly sunny, forecast highs in the mid to upper 80s, and then again lows in the 60s. I'm Fox 59 meteorologist Ethan Rosick for The Fan.
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8: Hey, welcome back. Circle Downtown. James is going to go with the Seattle flavor right here. This would be Pearl Jam. Jay DeMeritt, former U.S. Men's National Team player, getting ready to do the parade walk in Seattle. That was pretty awesome to hear. He has been great to this show. Jay DeMeritt, the podcast at 107.5thefan.com. And again, the rejection of the Belgian request. And, you know, all is good for Team USA and Belgium coming up later on tonight, even though the rest of World Cup not happy about it. So on and so forth. Hey, 6 o'clock, the gates open here. Indy 11, Michelob Ultra, which I'm enjoying right now, and Keystone bring us to you. But I have a surprise. because it's the first time she's ever been on this show. And I'm assuming she knows our good friend Chris Hagan really well. Scarlett O'Hara of Fox 59 and CBS 4 is here. You guys pretty close back at the station, are you?
20: Oh, yeah. I look forward to the inevitable text from Chris Hagan after I cover any sort of sports, making fun of things that I say. So,
8: oh, really?
20: Interesting. Oh, yeah.
8: Well, you know what? He's not making fun of this because he doesn't know jack squat about this at all. Nothing. You know what I mean? Nothing. So he's good. So don't let him make fun of you.
20: I try not
8: to. I'll give you a little ammo for Chris Hagan.
20: Please do. I'll take notes.
8: So I got to ask you about the name.
20: I get that question almost every day.
8: Gone with the Wind fan, somebody, huh?
20: My parents just had the opportunity and they took it. They thought it'd be funny. My mom read the book when I was 14 and was kind of like, oh, geez, okay.
8: So I'm assuming whenever any class you've ever taken, wherever you've gone to school, that's always Scarlett O'Hara is the first thing that comes up.
20: Yeah, English teachers love it. It's great for job interviews, too, you know?
8: Yeah, immediate you do stand out, right.
20: Yeah.
8: And it's your real name, too. Yeah. Not to go with, you know, I got JMV, which is John Michael Vincent.
20: It's recognizable now.
8: Well, I mean, it is. Yeah, it's my real name now. It's my old name's gone. But, yeah, it's my real name now. It is kind of amazing, though. Your parents were, I guess, thinking ahead about your career. Where are you from?
20: I'm from Chicago.
8: Okay.
20: Yeah, so the only thing that is a bit of a drawback is sometimes people think it's fake. And they'll be like, your name, it's got to be fake, or it's got to be a stage name. I'm like, of all the names, why'd I pick that?
8: There's going to be nothing more this show and me than your camera guy getting me talking to you while, no, go ahead, while me drinking beer on the air here. There's going to be nothing more this show in the afternoon than that right here.
20: Yeah, you guys getting a picture of my camera guy talking to us.
8: Yeah, now you like doing the crossover to things like this? I mean, normally it's like hardcore news stuff that you're reporting on. You like the little crossover with the soccer and the sports?
20: Oh, yeah, no, this is interesting. And, I mean, this is a new medium for me for sure. So it's keeping today interesting.
8: All right, what are your thoughts? What have been your questions? I know you're going to go around and probably interview people once they're brought in here at 6 o'clock. What are some of your thoughts?
20: Well, what I want to hear from people is what they think of as this being, Monument Circle specifically, being a destination for viewing the game. Because I talked to Michael Huber, president of Indy 11, and he says this has been a thought of if the USA makes it to the round of 16, they always wanted to have a watch party here at Monument Circle. So what do people think about that? Is this a place that they would want to come watch the game? Because I think, obviously, it being such an iconic spot in Indy, it's a great place. So what does everyone else think?
8: Now, do we have a weather forecast? Because I think you're in a dual role here. Does Wilkes or does Chris Wright have a forecast for you? Are we good?
20: Oh, I should text one of them and get it right.
8: Yeah, well,
20: quick,
8: you probably should.
20: I probably should know that.
8: You do, yeah. At least, and Wilkes knows this because I reference it all the time to him. We have this term on this show that I created called jacket off sports. Now, before you go, wait a minute, hold on. Jacket off sports is where, or I should say jacket off weather is where the weather is bad outside the normal broadcast window for you guys, and then the weather guys all go without jackets. So it's jacket off weather
20: is
8: what I'm talking about. So he knows that, and we all kind of giggle about it all the time. Mm-hmm. Jacket off weather.
20: That's a good one.
8: And hopefully there's no jacket off weather later on tonight.
20: Yeah.
8: Especially since you've got the game on Fox 59 later on tonight.
20: Yep, and we'll be here all night. We'll be here through the end of the game, through the end of our shows. So
8: wow.
20: It's going to be a long one.
8: All right, so you're from Chicago. Does that mean you've grown up a Chicago sports fan?
20: Gotta say, yep. Bears, White Sox.
8: Are you excited about watching them in Hammond?
20: Yeah.
8: Which will not happen.
20: I have a very controversial opinion about this, so I don't know if you want to hear it.
8: Scarlett, hold on a second. Let's make sure we get this on. James, roll tape. Scarlett O'Hara has a very controversial opinion. James, are you ready? Are you rolling back there?
21: Oh, we're rolling.
8: All right, we're rolling. Scarlett, go.
20: Me, personally, I am rooting for the Hammond Bears. I'm from the far southeast side. I'm right over the border of Hammond. For me, personally, and again, this is a very selfish take, I have no other grounds for this being my opinion on the matter. So don't take me seriously as a sports fan. But because of the proximity, specifically to my parents' house, I'm a huge fan of the idea of the Hammond Bears.
8: So how far would you be from whatever this armpitish of a place is in Hammond where they're going to move, maybe? How far?
20: 10-15 minutes.
8: Really?
20: So for me, for my dad is having a ball with the mere idea of it. So we'll see what happens.
8: Now, do you guys normally go to Bears games up there anyway?
20: Not no. really, yeah, but I think we'd be going to a lot more with the
8: 15 minutes away. I doubt it happens, but I guess at this point,
20: I just don't want them to go to Arlington. If they're not going to stay within city limits.
8: That's a hell of a long way from here, right?
20: Right. If they're not going to stay within city limits, selfishly, I would like to see them come closer to us, and I think it would revitalize some of the southeast side a little bit.
8: Gang, this is Scarlett O'Hara who joins us of CBS 4 and Fox 59. Now, specifically Fox 59 right now, because you've got the Americans and the Belgians later on tonight. And a lot of what you guys have been doing this whole month has revolved around the World Cup. How has that been for you doing news and being on at odd times and such? The one thing that stands out to me, it is clear that people love it. People have been watching. I'm assuming the viewership is fantastic, but how has it been for you guys trying to do the news?
20: It's been interesting because usually when I get sent out to do sports coverage as a news reporter and not a designated sports reporter, it's for local, like, Pacers, it's for Fever, it's for Colts, yada, yada. So to have a U.S., like, a national team and covering that, it kind of brings in a whole new perspective. Like, I've been talking with fans, like, the last game who have just been lifelong soccer fans. They had a lot of interesting thoughts and perspectives on the matter. So it kind of broadens things out a little bit and makes you feel some more of that pride as not just, like, a reporter, but as someone who's obviously also rooting for the U.S. to win. So we'll see. We'll see what people have to say tonight and what happens with this game.
8: So you're going to see her reports coming up later on tonight on both CBS 4, I'm assuming, right, and Fox 59. Now, are you going with the hat look because it's sports? Or
20: the sun is out. The sun's out.
8: So you go with the hat when the sun's out?
20: Yeah.
8: I mean, even on, like, newsworthy stories?
20: Yeah, it just depends. It depends.
8: I didn't know if you were rocking the hat to be a little bit more sporty here.
20: That too. You know. And us having the game, too, it pushes us later, so got to.
8: Well, probably a hell of a lot later, too, I would imagine, right?
20: Yeah. So our 11 o'clock gets pushed back, so we'll see how long I end up out here tonight.
8: Who are the anchors that are going to be on tonight? Spieler? Is he there?
20: Should be, but yeah, sometimes like,
8: little Dan Spieler's a good fella.
20: Oh, yeah.
8: He's
20: I think
8: a
20: so
8: little
20: too.
8: Fella, but he's a good fella.
20: I'm a big fan of everyone we've got on.
8: Somebody has prompted you.
20: Especially about, Chris Hagan. Chris Hagan, please don't make fun of me.
8: No, listen, he was, and this is a true story right here. So he was invited to a pool party. So I have this place down at the Johnson Morgan line that we party at every Sunday, poolside. He was invited. Guess who was the no-show?
20: Chris Hagan.
8: Yes, Chris Hagan was the no-show. So he may never live that crap down. So you bring that to him, complete no-show. And in true Hagan fashion, he just disappeared. I know that he's, you know, he stealths out in certain situations when you're out in public anyway, but he just didn't show up.
20: Yeah.
8: How can that be? It is the most glorious pool party you're going to find any place, and my man just didn't show up. It's incredible.
20: Yeah, no.
8: So make fun of him all you want, seriously.
20: I try to. Yeah. Like, he's the master of the Irish exit, but to not even show up, shame.
8: He is the master of that.
20: Shame
8: no
20: on Chris Hagan.
8: All right, so this is Scarlett O'Hara, the first time on the show. We're going to see your reports. You're going to have a lot of Q&A, I'm assuming, with fans down here on the circle. Indiana's largest watch party with the Indy 11, Michelob Ultra, and Keystone. What are we going to see from you on both stations coming up later on tonight?
20: Yep, we're going to see a lot of that, a lot of fan excitement. We're going to hear from Indy 11 about what went into the planning of this. So it's going to be a lot of fun tonight.
8: Yeah, it's going to be good. Now, you're not allowed to drink when you're on the air, are you?
20: Nope, unfortunately not. I'm kind of jealous of you right now.
8: Michelob Ultra and Zinc, they are big sponsors of the show. So when I'm downing it, they dig it. You should have got into radio, Scarlett.
20: Maybe that's my next big
8: thing.
20: Yeah,
8: and then you too could be like screwed in about 7 years. So, yeah, we all could be screwed in about 7 years. No, absolute pleasure to meet
20: Appreciate it. Thank you so much.
8: That is Scarlett O'Hara of CBS 4 and Fox 59. She's outstanding. And there's Nikki Reed of the Smiley Morning Show over there. Look at her running. You look like – would you get in trouble if you came on? Yo, go ahead and come
20: Should
8: on.
20: Should I hand it off?
8: Go ahead. No, it's okay. We'll do this. Go ahead, or that right there. Yes. Thank you. Scarlett, you can hang if you want. Do you know Nikki?
1: I don't know if we've ever
8: met. Do you know the Smiley Morning Show? Because nobody else does.
1: I know.
8: Nobody knows who that is.
1: I was just talking trash about you on Instagram.
8: Were you really?
1: I was saying we beat you in mornings every time. JMV has never once beat us in mornings.
8: Well, I'm not in the mornings.
1: Right? We beat you.
8: Hey, let me tell you what. On Saturday night, I'm whipping ass on the JMV takeover.
1: I've heard.
8: Holy. Okay, you got to go. Bye, Scarlett. See ya. That's Scarlett O'Hara.
1: I love your name.
8: Fox 59.
1: I was walking by earlier because I live downtown, and I always kind of check out what's on the circle.
8: Can I see? You don't have a lot of clothes on. Is that by design?
1: I'm wearing pants and a tank top.
8: Well, you are, but you're kind of,
1: It's my workout outfit.
8: Are you running?
1: I do. Okay. I tend to do what I call urban workout. So I just go and, I run the monument stairs, and I'll walk for, an hour, and I'm jumping off the sidewalks and stuff like that.
8: What's our boy doing right now? Is he taking pictures with his mouth open, eating somewhere
1: at home? Today was a big day for him because Dave Smiley got, for his birthday, a lawnmower that's a robot. And he's keeps up with the Joneses, so yeah. Will got one first, and he couldn't take it. So now he's got to have one.
8: Today's Dave's birthday.
1: It was the 3rd.
8: The 3rd.
1: But today is Setup Robot Day.
8: Why does he not mow his own? You know how manly that is.
1: See, well, he did.
8: You don't want to be around it. How is Sarah Brown around a dude that doesn't mow his own lawn? I can't imagine.
1: I don't think she's paying that much attention.
8: I don't think she is either.
1: No.
8: Yeah, she just doesn't. No. I think he just comes in and he's just like the entertainment.
1: I think
8: Yeah, that's pretty funny
1: or
8: right now.
1: Or the problem.
8: The problem.
1: One of the two.
8: Entertaining problem is what he is. You doing okay?
1: I'm doing good. No, it's nice to, this. I wanted to come and check out what was going on with the World Cup stuff because I knew it was going to be a party down here.
8: 6 o'clock, the gates open. We're kind of the precursor to it right here. But I will say this, for soccer fans around here, you don't have a lot of deeply rooted, and I love this for the Indy 11 because they're trying to gain more. And I think tonight is going to be a big deal in trying to gain more fans that are just more of every 4 years you're a French fan. I think that's pretty cool.
1: Yeah, no, I agree. And there've always been a deep-seated level of soccer hooligans.
8: Yeah.
1: You go to Chatham Tap or something like that, you know they're there. But it's nice to let's create some more hooligans. Let's get some more scarves. Let's do the thing.
8: Yes, that's Nicky Reed. So his birthday was 2 days ago?
1: The 3rd, so 3 days ago.
8: 3 days ago.
1: Yeah, however math works.
8: Well, I like you guys a great deal.
1: I appreciate it.
8: And full disclosure, sometimes I will call in and request songs in the morning.
1: And you always do for our request-a-thon for Make-A-Wish.
8: I love it. Now, does Fulton call you guys too?
1: Oh, Fulton, we get him every day.
8: We love Fulton,
1: don't
8: we?
1: Yeah, he's got a new song recently.
8: On his ukulele.
1: Oh,
8: have you ever heard him do September by Earth, Wind, and Fire on the ukulele?
1: I don't think we've done that one with
8: glorious.
1: Him.
8: It's glorious. It's glorious. Hey, Nikki, tell everybody I said hello.
1: I will. It's good to see you.
8: That is awesome. Awesome Nikki Reed right here from the Smiley Morning Show. And in case you didn't know, Dave is a tremendous, thank you, Nikki. They're all really good friends of mine, and Dave is a longtime friend of mine. And honestly, I don't care if it's competition or not. I support local things and especially local radio. Dave and the Smiley Morning Show and Nikki and everybody and Will and the gang, they're pretty awesome in my book. And they listen every Saturday night. They get updated on sports from this show. Pretty fantastic. It certainly is. All right, quick break. We shall come back. A lot of you are asking me regarding DeMar DeRozan. I gave you my take on that a little bit earlier. He's going to end up getting paid more and going someplace with his buddies. I don't think he has any buddies here. 18.5 would be awesome off the bench. Now, I will tell you this. And this is just from experience watching this Pacer team. The ball stops with him. We always talk about when the Pacers offensively are not playing at their best, what happens? The ball sticks. He's the ultimate ball stick. Which sounds weird, I know, but he's the ultimate ball stick. So other than 18.5 points per game, I think that's more window dressing than anything. But I thought I would answer that since you asked. He was cut loose by the Sacramento Kings a little bit earlier today. Some of you disagree on my take regarding the red card and the suspension lifted. I'll get to that coming up on the other side. And from the Indy 11, he's been our World Cup correspondent, Pat Hogan. 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All right, thank you all for joining us on the Circle Downtown, the Indy 11, Michelob Ultra, and Keystone. 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
8: Hey, welcome back to the Circle downtown. It is Indiana's largest watch party. The Indy 11, Michelob Ultra, and Keystone bring us to you. I think we're going to have Pat Hogan. I know we're going to have Pat Hogan in the Indy 11. He's rehabbing an injury. He's our World Cup correspondent. He joins us coming up at the top of the hour. The 86th minute right now, Portugal and Spain, they have yet to put the biscuit in the basket. We are waiting for a score. Man, that was fun. Nikki Reed of the Smiley Morning Show. Scarlett O'Hara of CBS 4 and Fox 59, and Jay DeMeritt, podcast 1075thefan.com. JMV, if you guys are going to go through the trouble of having a camera, then have guests on the show speaking, maybe don't have them stand with their back to the camera. I don't think, James, do we have a camera today? I don't think we do, do we?
30: We do, actually. I'm looking at you right now.
8: Well, really? Where the hell's the camera?
30: It's sort of...
8: Oh, it's up there. I see it now. Oh, well, you know what? I was going to rip on Josh, but Josh is right because Scarlett had her back to him. I'll be honest with you. At, what, 10 minutes until... Thank you, pal. I appreciate that. Ice cold Michelob Ultra. At about 10, 12 minutes... Or I should say 8 minutes prior to the top of the hour. James, that's the first I knew that there was a camera up there.
30: Did I not tell you before the start of the show that I could see you? I feel like I did.
8: Did you?
30: I think I did. Well, he may not have heard me.
8: Normally, there's a camera on the table, and then I see it. Phelan Watson set it up on the speaker up there.
30: Yeah, we've got a bit of a wide shot going right now.
8: Hey, jump on board. I'm right here. So you guys have seen me drink these beers, too, haven't you? Well, I thought I was sneaking. Evidently not. Hey, Josh in Mooresville. Josh, I own things. You know that. My bad. I should have had... If I'd have known the camera at the time was there, I would have had Scarlett facing the camera. And Nikki Reed would have probably posed up there, too, if I would have said something to her. My bad. Seriously, Josh in Mooresville is absolutely right on that. JMV, with all this talk about FIFA corruption, I have felt for a long time that your involvement in sports talk corruption, but I enjoy your show, so just look the other way and turn a blind eye. That's exactly what I'm doing. I have turned the blind eye. It's easy for me to do because I'm not deeply rooted in this. But I'm patriotic as hell, and I want Team USA to whip ass, and they're better off with the circumstances of whipping ass, so I'm down with it. I'm down. Listen, all these other countries talking about the integrity of the rules, my ass. If it were their best player, they'd do the same thing. If their government, if a spokesperson, if FIFA would bend to their dialogue, they do the same damn thing. Man, I hate to say it about us, but that's who we are. Plus, around here, no crime. We've had to put up with so much garbage, so much crap. No crying. That's also how I feel about this. I know, I've seen everybody talking about integrity and corruption and it being shameful. Yeah, my ass on shameful. One of these, I want to see some like winning before I croak. And like, this is a part of it. This is cool. Every 4 years, this comes around and I get deeply rooted, deeply involved. It is absolutely perfect. And yeah, just for example, we're the host. North America is the host. And the only host team that is still playing. Canada, gonzo. Mexico, gone. So I don't hate that I feel that way. It's not owed to us or anything. But I'm not going to sit here and whine and cry about it. And I do understand it from this angle, too. Most of those that disagree with this, and especially I'm talking about Americans, whether you're writers or commentators, if you agree with it, you probably aren't a big fan of this regime. I don't care. Seriously. I don't care. Now, if you're just about the politics of it, it doesn't really matter what the decision would be. You would be for it. What matters to me is the best chance of winning and putting yourself in the best position for winning. And if you're able to do that, I'm okay with it. By the way, Spain just got on the board as they're in extra time right now. And Ronaldo, it looks like his career may be close to an end right here. Well, they got like 2 minutes of extra time, so Spain just scored in 2 minutes of extra time. And the winner of this, Spain and Portugal, Spain up 1-0 right now. They get the winner of Belgium and the Americans. Hey, am I not making enough out of this? Are you sad with my decision on it? I will also tell you this. I will own stuff if I'm wrong about it. Maybe one of these days I'll be wrong. Like, give you a great example. JMV, you're wrong on this one, respectfully. The POTUS once again inserted himself where he shouldn't. Like I said, I take a non-political angle. I don't care about, and I'm not mad at you for saying that, but I'm different from anybody else that you're ever going to be around because I don't care. I'm here to live a life to the fullest. And sitting here, I talk about sports. And when I talk about sports, we do what? We try to benefit from the greatest angles and the greatest position to win a game. This gives them that. Hard, soft,

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6: Aw, man, you guys are awesome. Thank you for joining us today. World Cup. The winner of the United States and Belgium will get Spain. The Spaniards are in. One zip over Portugal. Ronaldo's World Cup career has come to an end. On the Circle downtown, the viewing party, which is going to be Indiana's largest, is brought to you by Indy 11, Michelob Ultra, and Keystone. Now, the gates open at 6. We've got another hour until the gates open. This is family friendly. How you doing, pal? It's open for everybody. You've got nameless catering with the food, too. Obviously, TV's going to be all over. It's going to be great to watch this. I cannot wait to be a part of it. And as I mentioned, the Indy 11 brought us down here, and a member of the Indy 11 who has been fantastic as our World Cup correspondent, Pat Hogan, is on the Andy Moore Automotive Group hotline. Pat, welcome back to the show. How are you? Pat, are you there, pal? James, I do not hear him. Am I supposed to hear him now? Do we have a flaw?
7: I'm going to see what is up. He was just talking to me a couple seconds ago.
6: Yeah, check it out once again. There's Brick Shirt House down there. I see Alex from our friends at the shop in Broad Ripple and Carmel down here. Officially, the gates open at 6 o'clock, and we'll get Pat Hogan back on here in a second. By the way, if you missed the conversation earlier, Jay DeMeritt joined us, a U.S. men's national team back in 2010. There he is. Jay DeMeritt, podcast 107.5thefan.com. He was doing the walk over to Lumen Field to get set for Belgium and the United States coming up tonight. That was awesome. Podcast 107.5thefan.com. The Brick Shirt House, as I mentioned, is here right now, too. All right, we'll see if Pat Hogan is ready. From the Indy 11, he is rehabbing from an injury. He's been our World Cup correspondent. Pat rejoins us on the Andy Moore Automotive Group hotline. Hello, Pat.
8: Hey, how you guys doing? Can you hear me?
6: I got you loud and clear right now, pal. I can't thank you enough for your insight on this. And, you know, as somebody that loves soccer, loves to play, is rehabbing, what have you felt regarding the entire situation? The red card, 36 minutes lost. You know, obviously, the suspension lifted, the appeal denied. Where are you with the last 24 hours?
8: Yeah, it's been a weird one, right? I mean, this is pretty unprecedented. I think this has maybe only happened one time before, and I think it was like 1964 or 1962, where, you know, someone gets a red card, but then...
6: James, it sounds like he disappeared right there.
7: Indeed it does. I will get on the horn with him and see what's going on.
6: We'll see if we can reset him when we're talking about it being a weird 24-hour plus period, which it is no doubt on that, too. By the way, I mentioned Spain over Portugal. They await the winner of Belgium and the United States coming up. I talked a little bit earlier about the fever, their win in Vegas. And that's going to squash some of the dialogue, the negativity surrounding that team. And not from them, but from a lot of the jackasses that are out there. I'll double back to that point in a second. But Pat rejoins us right now. You were saying about this being a very odd last 24-hour period and where you stand on the suspension, the lift, the appeal, and the denial there.
8: Yeah, it's a bit weird one. Sorry, I don't know what's going on. Connection must be tough here. But, it's a weird one. Like, look, you got to be happy if you're U.S. I mean, he's probably our best attacker right now. So, no complaints on the other end. But you've seen over the years a couple red cards suspended. So, you know, everyone who's getting upset that Trump made the call to FIFA and all.
6: Yeah, James, I think that's his deal right there. We might have to try to go to a harder line on that. If not, I understand. Sometimes that happens with connections, and we'll work through it. Yeah, and I think what Pat was going on this as well was the fact that a lot of this has just been this major politics. And frankly, I'm not really down nor care about the political angle of it. I would like to see the Americans at their best coming up tonight against Belgium, and clearly that is the way that they're going to be. I have asked this question earlier, and I kind of wonder where we are on it as far as when I talked to Jay DeMeritt earlier from Seattle about, the focus that you have to have, the concentration that you have to have, and all the pressure was on the United States anyway. But even more so now, considering this, it's almost like one of my must-win calls. And doubt it. Listen, it's when you go home or stay home in this case. So it is must-win. But more of the pressure to perform at a higher level right now because of that decision. And as I mentioned a little bit earlier, I don't feel bad about sidestepping the rules or the integrity. I don't feel bad about the government stepping in or the president asking to review the red card. FIFA has been like that for a long time. As far as the rules are concerned and what they consider, what they don't, this is just, to me, this is, if you can get an advantage back, you get an advantage back. And I'm sorry, maybe I shouldn't feel this way. And maybe you don't, maybe you do. I think anybody in that situation that felt that they had a little bit of muscle would try to do the same thing. Don't we talk about that all the time? I know. I'm sitting here and justifying it, and to a lot of you, you're thinking, oh, well, great. Hey, great competitive spirit right there you have. I just think that if there are moments where you give yourself a competitive advantage, you do. I just don't have a problem with it. And I think ultimately what it comes down to, I think most of the people that are really griping about it are on the other side of the aisle. And really, I think everybody should be together on what ultimately is the final decision, right? And especially around here, going through what you've gone through. Pat Hogan of the Indy 11, our World Cup correspondent, rejoins us right now. Pat, are we all good?
9: Yes. Can you guys hear me? Hopefully this works.
6: Yeah, that is much better.
9: Okay, cool. I don't know what's going on.
6: Yeah, no, go ahead and continue on your thoughts on this decision and all the political wrangling and the criticism, lack thereof, we've gone through so far in the past 24-plus hours.
9: Yeah, look, what people got to understand is FIFA's been the most corrupt organization since before time, going back 60 years. So this isn't, I think the red card was very harsh. You look at the ref, he's made a lot of questionable decisions in past tournaments and this and that, but I mean, the decision is, look, like, it wasn't a red card. It should have just been rescinded by FIFA. They did some weird rule where now it's, he's on probation. He can play the game even though he shouldn't. They should have just rescinded the red card, returned the decision, and then, that would have been more, cut and dry. Okay, the decision was changed. It wasn't supposed to be a red, but now everyone's thinking, politically, this we're corrupt and whatever. You know, at the end of the day, it's look, this is the best for the American people. We need to win. We need him on the field. So, and it wasn't a red card. So, you know, it, at the end of the day, I think it's the best decision that, you know, he gets to play.
6: It's Pat Hogan. He's from the Indy 11. They are sponsoring this event out here on the circle, the north side of the circle. It is the Indiana largest watch party going on here, and the gates open for everybody with free admission coming up here at 6 o'clock. So the red card situation, explain that to everybody out there, what you saw and how you didn't feel that was a red card and how all that transpired against Bosnia. And I think you're right. The whole execution of the situation is what ultimately led us down to this particular critical path.
9: Yeah, exactly. I mean, look, if anyone who's been playing soccer long enough knows that you know, Florian wasn't even looking at the ground. He wasn't looking where he's stepping. So he was trying to shield the ball and hold it up. So now where he stepped on the guy, like, yes, I think it's a foul. I think you could give him a yellow card. It's one of those plays where, look, it's harsh that he gets a card because he didn't mean to do it at all. And he was just trying to step, and he ends up stepping on his foot. But to give him a red card, it's so harsh because he's not even, there's no malintent behind it. You know, he didn't mean to do it. It was one of those fluke things where the guy just got his foot under, you know, right under where he was stepping. And it turns out, you know, steps on his ankle. But, you know, at the end of the day, like, it's so harsh to go back and give him a red, especially if you know the game and you know that he's not trying to do that at all.
6: Pat Hogan of the Indy 11 joins us. You know what's funny about it? It seems like soccer at any level, especially this one, there's a lot of stuff that happens accidentally, and there's a lot of situations where you benefit, just simply put, by good fortune. That seems to me, as a very novice to the sport, it seems to me like that is the root of all this. Sometimes you get lucky, sometimes you make your own luck, but sometimes that good fortune happens accidentally in this game.
9: Yeah, it's just however the ball bounces, man. We always say, like, you try to create your own luck, and, I mean, that's what we try to do in Indy, but look, there's going to be those days where the ball just doesn't bounce your way, or you don't get the calls that you should, or they should be making calls that they don't, and you know, it's just one of those things, like, that's kind of the X factor of why soccer is so great is, you know, on any given day, you know, ref could make a bad call that could turn a decision completely against a favored team, and you just kind of have to live on with it, and that's just part of the game, you know. I mean, VAR's created a whole different dynamic of, okay, now we can almost get centimeter specific on offsides or certain calls, but at the end of the day, like, some of those decisions have still been wrong. So, you know, no one's perfect, and especially not the referees. So you just kind of have to get on with the game. Whatever happens, happens. You just hope that, you know, the ball bounces your way at the end of the day.
6: Hey, Pat, do you want a sport that you play to be centimeter specific? And I ask this all the time regarding replay in other sports, but do you want it that way?
9: I would love for it to be centimeter specific defensively. That way, you know, all those guys running offsides could be called offsides, you know, so I don't have to make the full trek back. But it's one of those things where I think it's I don't like it for the game. It's changing the uncertainty about certain things in the game where, you know, it used to be, oh, it's up to the linesman. If it's close, it's pretty much a goal, you know, where we see now it's someone's foot or someone's shoulder or hand is like that doesn't change the dynamic of the situation. That doesn't help a player out. They're saying, oh, he has an unfair advantage because this part of his body is over the line. Like, when it gets down to that sort of specific, I think it's kind of ruining the game, in my opinion. Just let the boys play. And, you know, if it's off, it's off. But, you know, I think a nose hair shouldn't cancel someone as being offsides, you know?
6: It seems to me that's the case as well. Hey, listen, I bounce back and forth. I think it's whatever benefits you in the moment, right?
9: Yeah,
6: whatever positive
9: exactly.
6: For you in the moment in which how you view it. And I said this regarding, you know, getting arguably the best player on your team back for this Belgian contest later on tonight. I find it hard to believe that no other country out there would do this. That nearly everybody would be fighting or using leverage or advantage this much to benefit themselves in this event, just clearly like the U.S. have done. Am I wrong about that? Do you think everybody would just say, oh, you know, this is the rule, and it's cut and dry, and we'll accept it?
9: There's no country that would do that. And if anyone in the U.S. is thinking that's the opposite, you haven't watched football long enough. You don't know. Every single country would be petitioning this, trying to get it reversed, trying to do anything behind the scenes, going, you know, emailing, sending letters, sometimes probably even death threats to FIFA to try to get things changed if they could. So the fact that people are getting upset that, you know, we pushed for that, it's pretty comical given the fact, you know, don't you want USA to win? Like, why are you trying to hinder the US from getting back their best player from an unfair call? It's just one of those things that makes, you know, it makes no sense. Every country would be doing it.
6: Let me tell you this. The moment you infuse politics into sports, it jacks everything up. That's exactly,
9: yeah, exactly
6: what happens.
9: But
6: that's why you have American people that feel like that, you know, this is so awful, and you know, to me, I just want the best contest possible. But you have, you know, it would be either or, you know, like in this situation,
9: yeah.
6: And it just doesn't matter. That's just where we are in this climate right now, Pat.
9: Yeah, exactly. Look, it's like, and yeah, it's one of those things. Like, look, if I'm a Belgium fan, I'm sick to my stomach. You know, I'm like, oh, come on, like, this guy should be out. Like, this is a bit unfair. But if roles were reversed and Belgium was in this situation, they would be pushing 110% to try to get their player back. So it's one of those things where it's like, look, like, if you're taking politics too much into this and you don't know the game, the game's for everyone. And it's like, look, you know, at the end of the day, we're USA. We're rooting for our country. So whatever we can do to give ourselves the best possible advantage for our boys on the field to represent our country, you know, we've got to do it. So
6: Pat Hogan of the Indy 11 with us. Here's what's funny about this entire thing. We're all brought up and we're all coached up from a very young age, right? And you were too. You really take the most out of beating a team at its best. So why would you, if you're Belgium, I'd be even more jacked up about this tonight. Consider, okay, all right, well, I don't want to beat this team when they're down their best player in this tournament so far. I want to beat this team at full strength. And that's where I think my argument ends with them. I would want to face the Americans at full strength.
9: Yeah, absolutely. It's bragging rights. It's, you know, now there's no excuses on the line, right? You know, and it's like at the end of the day, you know, they've got to get on with the game now too. You know, they could sit and say, well, he shouldn't have played this and that, but he's playing now. So there's no excuse. So as a player at that level, you're thinking in your head, you're like, all right, we were going to have to play him anyways before that call. So, you know, it's one of those things. All right, now it's back to square one. It's basically the game starts at 0-0 anyways. We got to score and we've got to keep them from scoring. So, you know, at the end of the day, we're going to have to face a strong U.S. side. Now it's a bit stronger now that they've got their star player back, but we still have to beat them regardless. So it's one of those things as a player, they're not complaining. You know, they've been there before. They know that the foul is probably not a red card anyways. So I would say their fans are probably livid, and their coaching staff and maybe the people because they prepared for a U.S. team without Florian. But I think now it's like one of those things where, all right, well, they've just got to prepare like USA is completely, you know, at full strength, which we are now. So it's one of those things where, you know, at the end of the day, anyone's going to beat anyone on a given day. And I would rather beat someone at their best than, you know, have an excuse of, oh, well, if we had this player, maybe this and that, you know. Like you said, as competitors at that level, you want to beat everyone at their best because there's no way that you can say, okay, well, if we had this guy, we actually could have beat you and this and that. On that given day, we put our best 11 out on the field. You put your best 11. Let's duel it out and see who wins. And that's what
6: he
9: we got
6: our,
9: today.
6: Our World Cup correspondent from the Indy 11. He's rehabbing from an injury. He's Pat Hogan with us. A final thing on this, and I want to move to your thoughts on tonight's game in Seattle. But do you think that ultimately FIFA did succumb to United States political pressure? Just out of curiosity, is that what it came down to? And my thought was at the start of the show, Pat, 36 minutes for that situation, that was an accident, was enough. 36 minutes of missed time and surviving Bosnia without him for 36 minutes, that was enough of a punishment. You agree?
9: Yeah. No, I agree. It should have never been a red card. It should have maybe been a yellow. Whether you would have gotten another yellow, probably not.
10: I'm John Morgan of Morgan & Morgan. Why should you hire America's largest injury law firm for your case?
6: Man, James, it was going so well right there for a moment, and all of a sudden we faded. You get him on one more time here, and I'll ask him about the nuts and bolts of this game, and then we'll let him bail here because we're all over the map regarding his reception. That is Pat Hogan, by the way, the Indy 11. Let me explain to you one more time before we get Pat back on and close this conversation out. So we're on the north side of Monument Circle, and Indy 11, Michelob Ultra, and Keystone bring us to you. This is Indiana's largest watch party. Man, I'm hoping you're on board with this right now. Maybe some of you aren't, but hopefully you are, because 6 o'clock, the gates open, and this is going to be the place to be. Pat rejoins us now. I'll tell you what, Pat, we'll sidestep that question I just asked you. No, that's okay. I want to make sure I move on and give you ample time to explain what needs to be done, because, you know, this is as important of a game as we've seen in soccer with Team USA in mind. This is going to either win or lose a lot of fans here moving forward. What do they have to do in Seattle tonight against the Belgians to move on and take on Spain?
9: Look, we're at home field advantage. I think for us, we need to come out firing. We need to come out guns a-blazing. You know, coming off the 4th of July, we need to get the first goal. I think it's critical for us to score first. Get that energy in the stadium. Get Belgium rattled on their, you know, on their heels, scared of what we can produce. And I think, like, if we can get that first goal, we'll settle into the game and we'll end up, you know, we're doing well. But if, you know, if Belgium gets the first goal, or if we keep, you know, if it's 0-0 going in late in the game, I think it builds more confidence for Belgium than it does for us. And I think, you know, as a team, if we can keep a clean sheet, and then you got Tillman and Pulisic and Florian going at it, I think we can get the job done tonight.
6: Pat, I'll tell you this, whenever I've watched, and again, I'm very novice at this, whenever I've watched, and it's been disappointing, the Americans have been on their heels, and they've been defending, and it's been an onslaught of goal kicks for the opposition. That's what I think has been different about this tournament so far, and that's what has to maintain for them to move on later on tonight. That attacking style of full-throttle play, that's what we have to see. And I think when you suggest them not being on their heels, that's at the top of the list.
9: Yeah, exactly. Like you said, soccer is a territory sport. A lot of people don't understand or realize that. But the more time we can play in the opposition half and in their end and close to their goal, the closer we are to, you know, to scoring, because the distance-wise, you're close. But then also momentum and all that energy and all that comes into play, especially, you know, on a big night like this. Can we make them feel rattled with our fans in Seattle and with our style of play and just kind of guns a-blazing, go, go, go? And I feel like if we can do that tonight, we'll get the dub.
6: All right, Pat, I love being here with all your friends and folks here with the Indy 11. This is a job well done by everybody. I wish you were here, but you're awesome as our World Cup correspondent. Let's keep this thing going, okay, pal?
9: Yes, sir. Yes, sir. I'll make sure better connection next time. I apologize.
6: No problem. We have to adjust. And like anybody else, we adjust the game plan. No problem. Pat, thank you.
9: Yes, thank you.
6: Pat Hogan's on the Andy Moore Automotive Group hotline. He of the Indy 11, and they're sponsoring this event. Well, there's Scarlett. You hear Scarlett in the background? Scarlett doing an interview right here on Fox 59. Was just with us a little bit earlier. This is going to be awesome, everybody. Now, I want to give a shout-out to Phelan and Chris and Kyle. They just saved the show because a gust of wind came here on Monument Circle downtown and tried to lift our tent over toward the Columbia Club, but they would not allow it. Thank you, guys. Appreciate that. Hey, you and I the rest of the way. James, let's do some calls at 239-1070. Rest of the way, 239-1070. Pat Hogan of the Indy 11. Scarlett O'Hara of Fox 59. Our good friend Nikki Reed and Jay DeMeritt, the former U.S. men's national team player in what has been a loaded show. All right, 239-1070. Final 30, you and I on the phones. Let's do it. Anything we've talked about, anything you want to talk about, Pacers, Kelly Oubre, we can do that. Pacers possibilities moving forward, we can do that. The Fever, a winner last night in Vegas, we can do that. And of course, Belgium and the United States tonight as well. It is Indiana's biggest watch party. Indy 11, Michelob Ultra, and Keystone bring us to you. Downtown, Northside, Monument Circle, gates open at 6. We would love to see you here. 93.5 and 107.5, the fan. Let's give you weather updated right now, courtesy of Fox 59, gang.
11: A stray shower or isolated thunderstorm early this evening. Otherwise, another mild night, a low of 68 degrees. Tuesday looks great, mostly sunny, forecast highs in the mid to upper 80s, and then again lows in the 60s. I'm Fox 59 meteorologist Ethan Rosick for The Fan.
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6: All the Indy 11, Michelob Ultra, and Keystone bring us to you. Pat Hogan, our World Cup correspondent from the Indy 11 a moment ago. Jay DeMarin also. Go ahead, sit out there, Greg. Scarlett O'Hara. Her parents say, I think I was going to name you Scarlett O'Hara. James, you playing Mud Honey right here. Did I hear that?
7: You are correct.
6: Lord have mercy. That's the first time I think we've ever re-entered with Mud Honey. Seriously, James, I think that makes you awesome. That is called Touch Me, I'm Sick, right?
7: You are correct, yes.
6: Do you know this? That there was a song in the film Singles, which was built around the Seattle Sound in 1991-92. The band was called Citizen Dick.
23: Can you say that on the radio?
6: Yeah, I can. I can say whatever I want. Okay. Yeah. Matt Dillon was the lead singer. His name was Cliff. And then obviously Pearl Jam. I think Eddie Vedder was supposed to be the drummer. Jeff Ament was in there too. A lot of the band of Pearl Jam was a part of Citizen Dick. They had a song called Touch Me, I'm Dick in that film. And that was Mud Honey. And I don't know this to be true. This is just a guess. I'm wagering that Touch Me, I'm Sick by Mudhoney was the emphasis of Citizen Dick's Touch Me, I'm Dick.
7: You are correct.
6: Thank you. Hey, look, Greg. Greg Rakestraw joins us, James, right now. They're having to tie stuff down here, Greg, because we about parachuted out of here a moment ago with the wind gust. Hey, Phelan, can you turn Greg up just a little bit right here for us?
23: I'm not sure I'm on.
6: Yeah, I think you're very low on right here. So change up headsets. So, James, I was right about Touch Me, I'm Dick right there, right?
7: Yes, you
24: Hello.
7: Were. Yeah.
24: Hey, I got a working microphone.
6: Look at that, buddy.
24: How are you?
6: I could not be better.
24: Now, my musical knowledge or movie knowledge of Mudhoney,
6: yeah.
24: You know, when it comes to buddy comedies featuring David Spade, as well as Chris Farley.
6: Yeah.
24: Tommy Boy stands out, but I think Mudhoney was featured in Black Sheep as well.
6: Yes, it was. It indeed it was. I think that's the first time we've ever re-entered with Mud Honey, which was one of it was like one of the founding Seattle Sound bands back then. Like Mother Love Bone was the other one too, where you had just a bunch of bands kind of all take shape after what they established.
24: How is your David on the circle so far?
6: It has been really loud, really windy. Sometimes it looks like it's going to storm. Other times it doesn't. But I don't care. This is 1,000 times better than ever being in studio. So I'm all good with it.
24: All right. Have you been, like, checking out your old office, like, staying across the circle the entire time?
6: I was going to go over there and tell Pat Walsh hello, but they won't let me in the building.
24: I actually thought about trying to park in that garage, see if key card actually worked.
6: I've tried it before.
24: I've not tried in the last 7 or 8 months. But I found a meter, like, literally right around the corner. I'm like, that's good enough. I won parking lot bingo. Let's go.
6: I am right over there, too. I've tried it before, because anything that would cost Pat Walsh money, I'm down with. So I've tried before, but I cannot get in. It is weird. I was thinking about this, Greg. Some of the best balcony places are right here, too. I don't know if you've been to the Intercontinental, but they have a fantastic... Now, it can be a bit douchey, but they have a fantastic balcony bar over there. I forget what the hell it's called.
24: I've been to the steakhouse that's over there. It's really good, by the way. The one on the corner?
6: Oh,
24: yeah, it's fantastic.
6: Yeah, man. So yeah. I've been... I went up... DJ Skids played like a remix of soul-infused jazz up there one Friday night, and I went up, and it was awesome. It was a little bit douchey for me, but it was fun as hell, and it's a great, great view, great venue. And, Greg, the other thing here I love about the Circle and being here is the Sheridan Pool over here was always something that we used to look at when we were right there on the sixth floor of Emmis. And it's right there, too.
24: That along with Halter Top Tuesdays, right?
6: I love Halter Top Tuesdays, yeah. Man. That was a big time down in Greene County right there. That's Greg Rakestraw, who is the voice of the Indy 11. I got to thank all your friends of the Indy 11 for allowing us out here to be the precursor to what is going to be a fantastic event. Indiana's largest watch party is going on here with the Indy 11, Michelob Ultra, and Keystone.
24: We're going to have a good time. Yes. From 6 until 8 o'clock. Clearly the sound system is hooked up right across from
6: well,
24: us.
6: Well, I think that's normal. They have a sound system here on the Circle anyway.
24: Correct.
6: But they play really lame-ass music. I'm ready again. Yeah, if you're ready. Yeah, I'm good. Yeah, I'm ready. I'm always good.
24: Make
6: it two, bartender.
24: Thank you. Appreciate that.
6: Yeah, I think that's the Circle sound system.
24: It's nice. It's very nice.
6: It's a great sound system. They play like some half-assed bad music, but it's a... And right now they have Fox 59.
24: Which you do not do on the JMB Takeover. Did you get to your goal of 250 requests on Saturday night?
6: I would have had to be on until like noon the next day.
24: You got like a Jerry's Kids telethon going?
6: I was a little tired because it was a busy night. I don't know if you could tell this by trying to call in or not. By the way, Greg Rakestraw is here with us. You requested Violent Femmes.
24: Yes.
6: And American Music, which is appropriate, but it was crowded on Saturday night.
24: And you're a popular fella.
6: It was a good
24: time. And it was
6: time.
24: A big-time be-outdoors, drinking, listening holiday.
6: Yeah, it was.
24: And I will admit to you, there are times, so... Like, when I called the week before and you answered my call like 11:15, I had tried it like 7:30 and 7:45 and no bueno. I called you at 6:40 because we, as in the Indy 11, played early for some reason on Saturday. And I got in straight away at like 6:45, 6:50, one of my earlier calls on the show.
6: You know, it's funny about this whole thing on B105.7 now, Greg. I can see the people that are calling in. Like, when you called in those two times and you swung and you missed, I was talking or with somebody else at the time. I can see people that call in, so I know who's calling in. So anybody that calls, and I absolutely love this because I understand, I kind of want to call people by their first names when they call in before they tell me their first names.
24: Well, they're like old friends. You know exactly who they are.
6: I love that, man. I do. All right, so what we got going on here? It's Indiana's biggest watch party. You're the voice of the Indy 11. I'm glad they're putting that on. What do we got?
24: So this is going to be the largest watch party in the state for tonight's contest. And basically the idea of this came from back 12 years ago when the team first started. That was the last time U.S. played Belgium in the World Cup, and we had it on Mass Ave, and we had nearly 7,000 people. We've had watch parties, been up the Fishers Event Center, been up the St. Joe Brewery, that's where I've been for two of the first four matches. The crowds have been awesome, but nothing is this backdrop. To be able to get together and watch this and have this community feel to a worldwide sporting event. And so I'm not sure how many we are going to cram in here, but the good news is we've got beverages, we've got food, it is free admission, and I would suggest, folks, get here sooner rather than later to get the proper view of the match. You're going to be able to hear it, God bless you, thank you very much, just fine. But to make sure you can properly see it, I would suggest you get here closer to 6 than you do 8 o'clock. In fact, if you are listening to this radio station right now, and if you're in your car thinking about going home, forget that. Just come straight here, get the closest metered spot you can to the circle, try to avoid the constant construction that is the life of Indianapolis right now, find a parking spot, get down here and join us, and bring your lawn chair with you is the best piece of advice I can give you.
6: You got time for the other side?
24: I've got time, absolutely.
6: James, let's take a break right here. We don't have to go extra time tonight, do we, buddy?
7: No, we're done at 6.
6: All right, so let's go ahead and save some time for Greg coming up on the other side. Again, the Circle Downtown, Indiana's largest watch party, Belgium, United States, tonight, Indy 11, Michelob Ultra, Keystone, bring us to you. Nameless Catering's got the food. You know that's going to be great as well. We'll come back. Greg Rakeshaw will tell us a little bit more what has been a busy show today. Thank you all for joining us wherever you've been joining us. I could not... again, appreciate it more with your presence here on this Monday. Don't go anywhere. Greg rejoins next. It's 93.5 107.5 The Fan.
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6: John for the District Tap. 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The other, Clearwater Crossing. You're going to find that on the north side. 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
6: There's zero more American than New Bomb Turk farting up the stage back in 1980 in Hollywood Nights right there. Circle Downtown. You guys have been fantastic. Thank you all for joining us on the show. James back in the studio. Kyle and Chris here doing promotions. Phelan Watson, the engineer. I cannot thank you enough. Unfortunately, I'm back in studio coming up tomorrow, which is a bummer because I love being out no matter the situation. Jay DeMeritt, Scarlett O'Hara, Nikki Reed, and Pat Hogan, all on the show. Podcast 1075thefan.com. Fever a winner yesterday. We talked about that. You can stay off of Stephanie White not being a good coach for at least a day. And they continue that four-game Western road swing later on this week. Greg Rakestraw rejoins us now. The Indy 11, Michelob Ultra, and Keystone bring us to you. 6 o'clock, the gates open for Indiana's largest watch party with Belgium and the United States tonight, Greg.
24: Should be a good one. Get your tickets. They're free. 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You can't bring food and drink in. You got to buy it here, but we'll sell it to you at a reasonable price.
6: Well, no doubt about that, too. And like I mentioned, Nameless Catering is here as well. You know, that's always going to be great food. The level of importance to help even further legitimize in a lot of eyes this sport for the Americans to win?
24: It has been. I just want to keep this run going. You know, and the World Cup's going to be a big deal for the next 2 weeks, whether we are playing in it or not. I just want this to continue. This has been so much fun. I got to do the math quickly in my head, so pardon me while I count.
6: Yeah.
24: 94 was a win. There were two wins in 2002. We did not have one in 2006. We had one in 2010. We had one in 2014. We had one in 2022. So to have three in this one is pretty special.
6: Yeah.
24: To have a fourth would make it even better. And again, you know, we as broadcasters, fans, pundits, we think of things along the lines of, well, what would be a good showing? The athletes don't think that. They just want to keep winning. I would love to see them get back to the quarterfinal, which would match the best result we've ever had. The last time that happened in the modern era was the World Cup in 02, which was played in both Japan and South Korea. And I want to say that our match against Mexico, we won on the round of 16. Our last round of 16 win was kicked off at 2:30 in the morning on ESPN2. Kind of nice for it to happen at 8 o'clock in the evening on Fox. And so to have this much attention being poured in the sport, it benefits everybody.
6: and the ratings are good. And I will say this. You saw England beat Mexico last night in that environment, and everybody in London was there like at 4 in the morning.
24: Correct.
6: So that's exactly what you're talking about with the eyes of many at a perfect time for Americans.
24: And think about how much of the water cooler conversation yesterday's matches with Brazil and Norway because of the presence Erling Haaland has. And then the Mexico and England match. I mean, my little brother was talking about the World Cup on social media in your office today, and it may or may not be involving Team USA, which is such a wonderful spot for this sport in this nation to be in. You know, we can talk about once the World Cup is over with, all right, now what does soccer do in terms of the level of interest in this country? But just kind of like living in this moment as a guy that's been a soccer guy now for the last 12 years.
6: Well, and you know what? This moment also comes, I think, around here at a perfect time because basically the Pacers are done free agency-wise after Kelly Oubre Jr. They had the fever. At least they won, so that keeps all the bull crap off of the head coach and some of the players because you want them to live up to expectations. This comes at a perfect time around here when before Colts training camp and that season gets underway, you know, you get a lot more eyeballs than you normally would because there's just not a great deal that's happening.
24: And, John, I would say this for the event in terms of the entirety of the United States. I think it airdrops in a perfect spot.
6: It does.
24: Because the NBA Finals and Stanley Cup Finals really wrapped right as the World Cup was getting started. And so the events that I think that have taken a hit because of that, I don't think there was as much interest in the U.S. Open from a golf standpoint this year. I don't think there is as much interest in Wimbledon this year. College World Series conversation got obliterated because of it. And then guess what happens when the World Cup ends on July 19th? NFL training camps are about a week and a half away.
6: Yeah.
24: So, again, it perfectly fits into that open space before the NFL kind of gets everybody's attention, again, at the end of July and early August. And, again, I'll go ahead and kind of put my toe into this knowing you've just got a couple minutes left to go on the show tonight. After this, I think now from a soccer standpoint, no one's still going to touch the NFL in terms of popularity, all right? But a lot of the tenets that soccer has in terms of once a week confined time, sometimes it's twice a week, you said about the National Football League. So really now I think going forward is how does soccer interest in this country, how does it compare to those that watch the NBA? How does it compare to those that watch Major League Baseball? I think that's a realistic conversation to have over the next couple of years.
6: Greg, I've equated this soccer team to what we love about the Pacers and what we love about football. You always want your team pressing, attacking offensively, always going for the throat. This team has done that. And I think that's what a lot of sports fans like, even if they don't necessarily like soccer.
24: We will do that again tonight. You get past tonight and play Spain. The Americans, they go back to more of the underdog role. And just part of because of the ball control that Spain plays. But let's hope we have, as Gary Miller would say back in the day, three more days of soccer breakdown in 3-2-1 coming up after about 10 o'clock tonight.
6: Indy 11, Michelob Ultra, Keystone bring the Indiana's largest watch party to you. North side of the circle downtown. James, great job out of you. Kyle, Chris, Phelan, you guys awesome. Greg, thank you very much. The gates open at 6. I'm going to hang with you down here for a while. If you guys want to join, you can. A fantastic afternoon. We'll see what the hell happens tomorrow at 3. I'll be back with you in studio. I promise you that. Have a great night. Enjoy it. Have fun down here with 93.5 and 107.5 The Fan.
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12: This probably is your favorite thing about watching the World Cup, because I think this is one of your big sport gripes, okay? You love that when they say the match starts at 8 o'clock, that ball is kicked off at 8 o'clock.
13: Yes.
12: That might be your favorite thing about soccer.
13: It might be. And you know I'm a huge NBA guy, love the WNBA as well. Both of those leagues don't know what a clock looks like.
12: So the NFL goes what? They go about five-ish minutes after the top of the hour,
13: No. 1 o'clock? I think the NFL is pretty on time. I think when it's 1 p.m., they're kicking off at 1:01.
12: Oh, I thought it was closer. Well, now we're getting into some big technicalities here. I would say the NBA is there egregious. Their 7:30 tip time is 7:42.
13: Yeah, which I hate.
12: I would say the NFL, yeah, I mean, the NFL is better. But, boy, FIFA.
14: Hey, if they can get one thing right, it's listening to the United States bitch about red cards and starting their matches on time. You've gone into your Fighting Illini Rolodex here for our next guest?
13: I have. Shout out to my guy, Ori Benatar. We did a lot of media stuff together at school. He now works for NBC4 Columbus and is a NextStar World Cup host. So Ori's on the line. Ori, how you doing, my man?
15: Oh my God, James, it's so good to talk to you. I still remember, I think I was one of the first guys to introduce myself to you down at the Daily Illini when we were covering Illinois men's gymnastics together like a decade ago. It's like ancient history, but man, it's great to talk to you guys and happy to be on.
13: Yeah, yes, long time from that beat. And honestly, no better person to kind of start it off with. You were very gracious to me then. And I knew when we talked about having World Cup guests on, I was like, you know what? This guy was always all over everything soccer when I was in college. Knew you were still up to some things now. So starting with Flo Balogun, what are your thoughts on him having his suspension suspended? So he's eligible to play tonight. But then from what I'm reading on the timeline right now, Belgium,

0: has a chance to basically appeal it before the match tonight.
1: Yeah, it's quite the drama for sure. I mean, in terms of the suspension being lifted, I think the simplest way to say it is I'm happy about the result, but I'm maybe not happy about how it went about. The process is a little bit murky, but you know, I think it wasn't a red card on any day of the week. So I think FIFA made the correct decision in that regard, but how late it was, and then obviously the reports about the White House potentially having some involvement with it. We don't know if their call or anything influenced the decision. You know, depends on who you ask, but I think, you know, the Balogun red was never a red. I'm glad that he has the ability to play to see both these teams at full strength, but maybe this Belgium appeal gets something going, but this isn't the first World Cup controversy surrounding a host. There's been so many over the years. You know, this tournament's now almost a century old, and it has all kinds of dramatic, crazy stories. This is just another one to add into the book.
2: Ori, well, I guess let me go here. James, do you have any more on the Balogun thing? Because I am ready to move on to the match, but I want to make sure maybe we clear all that out before we move on to, like, oh, yeah, they are going to play soccer for a trip to be in the final eight here in 12 hours, a rather foreign spot from the U.S. So do you have anything more Balogun-related?
0: So here is what we have from our Adam Crafton, who is our lead World Cup reporter at The Athletic. It says, Belgium has been granted the right to appeal against FIFA's decision to suspend the one-game ban handed to Flo Balogun less than 24 hours out from the team's round of 16 game against the United States. And so we have to wait and see when they have to have a decision. It says both U.S. Soccer and the Belgian Federation were asked to make submissions by 5 a.m. Pacific Standard Time on Monday morning, which means about around this time, 8 o'clock right now, Eastern Time. So we'll see what happens between
2: now
0: and 12 hours from now when they're supposed to play. Yeah, it's crazy, but I mean, I don't know what to think. I've never gone through this, and everything that I've read has said, first, and I know someone else pointed this out, that Ronaldo actually had like a red card that kind of got suspended, but it wasn't during the knockout stage of the World Cup. Like, that's the big difference here when I keep saying it's rather unprecedented. We haven't really seen that from what I was reading as far as historical, you know, preferences and stuff like that or pretense. It hasn't happened in over 50 years. So crazy.
1: Yeah, I mean, the last time this actually happened was in 1962 when Brazilian star Garrincha got a red card in the semifinal, and then he was able to play in the final. But there was some back history there. The World Cup was in Chile at the time. There was apparently some Chilean influence, you know, for Peruvian ref potentially might have been paid off. So there might have been some corruption with that. And then Garrincha ended up playing in the final and Brazil ended up winning. But even back then in the 60s, there wasn't, you know, this type of governing body. There wasn't VAR. They didn't have all these different types of rules. But yeah, let's see how this appeal goes. Let's see if Balogun's there or not. I think my mindset was if Balogun was not going to play, this U.S. team is still capable. It would have been a big loss, but this U.S. team is still capable of beating Belgium. I couldn't say the same 12 years ago.
2: I'm picturing like he's walking out for the national anthem tonight with one of those little kids, and all of a sudden FIFA informs him that he can't play, and the little kid's crying next to Balogun as he has to go back in the lot. Ricardo Pepi, come on up. That's who's needed tonight.
1: Yeah.
2: Ori Benatar is with us here. Some great stuff on the Payless Liquors hotline as we were chatting about the World Cup with him. Okay, let's focus on the match, and you're kind of getting to it there. Mm-hmm. Obviously, there's history. 12 years ago, Belgium did oust us in a game that I think about, frankly, probably too much. Tim Howard standing on his head and Chris Wondolowski with one right on the doorstep there. We are the slight favorite in Vegas. Do you believe the U.S. should be the favorite considering Belgium did beat the United States by multiple goals just a few months ago?
1: I think so. I mean, you look at that friendly that Belgium played against the U.S. in March in Atlanta. You know, maybe four or five guys started in that game for the U.S. that are going to start in tonight's game in Seattle. I think I think the reason Vegas has us favored is simply because, you know, the U.S. I think has had a more consistent World Cup. Belgium, I think, has been very up and down. You know, they tied Egypt, they tied Iran in the group stage, really struggled against Senegal. I mean, I remember I ran an errand with my wife while Senegal was up 2-0 at our apartment complex. I come back and it's tied 2-2. So it just kind of came out of nowhere. I also think home field advantage is probably a big reason why the United States is favored. And if there's any place that I could pick on the West Coast for this game to be, I would absolutely have picked Lumen Field in Seattle. It's going to be absolutely packed with American fans. The noise levels there are obviously incredible. I mean, you think of Beastquake, you think of what happened in the Australia game. So Seattle is the perfect place to have this game. And I also think the American attack, I think the youth of the American attack is really going to be able to run circles around the Belgian defense, which has been really not impressive at this World Cup. I think Belgium, you know, they're coming in a little bit in better form because they had that comeback in the round of 32 against Senegal, but this United States team has been more consistent through the four games that they played compared to the Red Devils.
0: Again, that is the voice of Ori Benatar, one of my college buddies who's now doing his thing at NBC for Columbus and is a NextStar World Cup host. So I do want to take a broader picture at the, or broader look actually at the World Cup picture here. Erling Haaland, Ori, I looked and saw a stat yesterday. I'm not some expert and I'm not into the sport as deeply as you are, but for this man to have as many World Cup goals in this tournament as his entire country had in previous tournaments combined is pretty special. So what are we witnessing from him and that group?
1: I mean, that this Norway team came into this World Cup in great form. They won all of their qualifying matches. Haaland, I think, scored, what, 16 goals in 8 qualification games. The guy is just an out-and-out pure number 9 striker. Just fantastic when it comes to scoring goals with so little touches. I think that's the thing that makes him so great. He doesn't need to get 100 or 150 touches in a match to impact the game. I think he only had maybe like 30-some or 40-some touches against Brazil. You know, quick cross, gets a header in, and then a quick shot to ice the game against the five-time champion. So, I mean, Erling Haaland has been, a revelation for this Norwegian team. Having a striker like that at a World Cup can absolutely propel you. I actually predicted that Norway was going to beat Brazil all the way back before the tournament. So I've been high on the Norway train here. Their fan atmosphere has been fantastic with the rowing of the boat and the drums, you know, with the Viking, you know, culture there. But, I mean, what a game we're going to have on Saturday in Miami when Erling Haaland and Norway take on Harry Kane and England. I mean, these are the two best number 9 central strikers in the world, and they're going to face off for a semifinal spot. So, and not to mention the fact that Haaland now is tied with Mbappe and Messi in the Golden Boot race. This Golden Boot race has just been incredible to witness. And seeing all the top guys in the world perform so well at this tournament, it just makes it even better.
2: Ori, last one from me. What defines success now for the United States in this World Cup?
1: That's a good question. So to me, I think round of 16 was kind of, this is where we know we can go. And then depending on the matchup, let's see if we can get past that. This is a matchup where the United States can win. I think making a quarterfinal would make this just above, you know, even more of a success than it already is. I think this World Cup is still probably a success, even with a loss tonight. But I would say it's, you know, we're back at this point again, where it's a round of 16 and maybe we lose in the round of 16 to a team that has more, you know, quote unquote, more talent. I think the United States is more talented this time around. But I think getting to a quarterfinal really elevates into this is a historic World Cup for this U.S. team to continue to grow the sport even greater. Now, granted, if the United States wins tonight, they got to play Spain or Portugal in the quarterfinal. That is going to be a real tall task for them, but they got to get the job done tonight first. So I think if they lose tonight and it's close, I still think people will go home, you know, happy to see how this tournament went for the U.S., but at the same time, there'll be those thoughts of, well, again, round of 16, this seems to be where we can peak, but if we can get past the round of 16 and make it to a quarterfinal, then sky's the limit for this team in the future.
0: Ori, last one for me, and selfishly, I want to ask this. Where did your love of soccer come from? Because, again, you were always all over this stuff, even back in the college days when it wasn't a World Cup year.
1: Yeah, I mean, this is a sport that my family has, you know, loved and cherished for so long. You know, we've grown up with the sport this whole time, you know, because I've got family that hails from North Africa, hails from the Middle East. So, obviously, in those parts of the world, this sport is a religion. It's a religion really everywhere, and it's starting to become that way a little bit in the United States. Maybe not to that level, but it's great to see that. But, yeah, I mean, I've played the sport my whole life. I've watched the sport my whole life. I've, you know, been blessed to have a family that, you know, has been so supportive of me pursuing this and also, you know, enjoys the World Cup so much. I mean, it doesn't matter what game is on. It doesn't matter who's playing. you know, I'm always trying to watch. I'm always trying to talk about it with my dad and my brother and my cousins, et cetera. I got to go to a game in Atlanta. I got to see the Cape Verde tie against Spain. So that was really, really incredible. But yeah, I mean, this is a sport that I will cherish forever. And then, you know, my children and grandchildren will learn to cherish it too, because this is just the Benatar way is, you know, soccer, especially international tournaments, the world specifically, you know, this is really where I think sports is at its absolute peak.
0: Well, look, man, I know we talked about catching up later off of air, of course, but thanks for spending some time with us this morning, and I'll check in with you very soon, buddy.
1: All right, thanks, guys. 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
1: Pat Boylan joins us now. Of course, you see him for television broadcasts of the Indiana Fever. You hear him on radio broadcasts for the Indiana Pacers as well. But we are focusing from the Fever standpoint at this time. And Pat, let's begin with that. And I applaud Caitlin Clark for it. But I have been talking over the course of today that there just is so much almost uninvited narrative that has nothing to do with the X's and O's of the game of basketball that just creates this online vortex of noise for the Fever. And I did feel like, and I have felt for a month or so, like it was just becoming too much and it was starting to kind of pull everybody in. And Caitlin Clark herself saying, look, enough is enough. I applaud it, but were you surprised that she was as vociferous about it as she was?
20: No, not really. You know, I continue to just be blown away by her ability and capacity to handle moments like this. You know, I can never remember her saying the wrong thing on a microphone when you consider her age and you consider just the weight on her shoulders as it relates to professional sports and the WNBA and being one of the biggest stars in all of American sports, and in many ways having to deal with and try to overcome things that many of her peers, use a LeBron James, for example. I mean, certainly has had a lot of spotlight, but I'm not sure anything quite like this. I just continue to be blown away by her ability to meet the moment. Now, that said, you know, this was, as you noted, a little bit more pointed, and I think that she felt like she needed to get her point across, and it's an extremely valid one. It's exhausting. It's tiring. The challenge to me is the obvious. You know, there are so many people here weighing in and giving their opinions and trying to push their own narratives that aren't basketball fans, that aren't WNBA fans, that aren't Caitlin Clark fans. And I don't know how You go about trying to improve all of that. But at times, the noise is certainly deafening, and I can't imagine being in her shoes and trying to handle all of it. I remember a couple of years ago, early in her rookie year, we were in Seattle, and she was talking about how she had to delete the Apple News app from her phone just to avoid seeing some of this, and that really kind of stuck with me, like wow, what a basic app, you know, that people have and use every day that she feels like she's got to delete. So, you know, the obvious challenge there is, I don't know how you go about handling all of these other people that have no interest in basketball or supporting Caitlin Clark, but certainly I thought it was her most pointed comments, and hopefully we will see some progress.
4: Pat, the easy narrative would be, I mean, the reality is this, in the games that she has missed this year, they have played very well. It would be disingenuous to say, to draw the conclusion, they're better without her. She's an unbelievable talent. But what is it about the way Indiana plays in the games where they don't have the luxury of Caitlin Clark on the floor? They are able to make up for that and play well to get resounding victories by doing what?
20: Yeah, I think first of all, having to go through last year, as challenging as it was, has the potential to really pay off. I think we're already seeing it really pay off this year because, you know, you hope Caitlin Clark's going to play in 44 games, but, you know, realistically, it's more likely than not that that's not going to happen. We've seen her miss three games this year, and they've looked really good. And I think you are seeing the benefits of a lot of the struggles that this team went through in late June and July and into early August last year. You know, things at times looked rough until they figured it out, or at least figured out the best way to play without her on the floor. And then by the end of the season, they had a five-game winning streak in there late August, if I remember correctly. They were playing well going into the playoffs, and then obviously were an overtime away from going to the WNBA Finals. Something clicked. I think it's an obvious of, you know, Kelsey Mitchell being able to take on more capabilities if necessary, and Aaliyah Boston too. And so playing between those two, I think they figured out the style that really works, and then just kind of where all the other pieces fit. There's absolutely no question in my mind, and I would argue until I am blue in the face with anybody that even tries to suggest that the Fever are better without her. I mean, that is just silliness to me. To reach their capabilities and their ceiling, they need Caitlin Clark available. But this year, in those games where they don't have her, I think they are more well-equipped to handle those stretches than they were last year, because they had to figure it all out last year, and now you kind of begin at that point of where you figured things out this year. The other significant factor at play here is, you know, that team last year didn't have Sophie Cunningham, dealt with a ton of injuries, was bringing in all sorts of players off the waiver wire. I just think this team is deeper and more talented and more equipped to survive a stretch without Caitlin Clark. So I've been really impressed. You know, it helps that you play Vegas, obviously, without Asia Wilson, and a couple of these teams have been that they've beaten have been, you know, some of the more bottom teams in the WNBA, like Seattle. I don't say that to take anything away from what they've done. It's been tremendous. But also, as a reminder, these results are not typical results when you consider that Caitlin Clark has played in many of the games against some of the tougher teams. So sometimes you look at the record with and without, and I think it's disingenuous because of that. But there's no question this team has learned how to navigate and manage life without her. But ultimately, to navigate and manage deep into the playoffs and compete for a championship, you undoubtedly need her.
4: Pat, how many different – Pat Boylan is my guest here talking about the Fever. You know, when you have the curveball of no Caitlin Clark on the floor, okay, and Kelsey Mitchell has been outstanding in those situations. If we use this on a Pacers analogy, you know, we used to always say that there are Halliburton games, right? There were the games that Halliburton, you ride that, you know he's hot early on, and you ride that. There are other games where when they during their run to the finals, sometimes they would have a Miles Turner game. Sometimes they would space things out and slow things down, and Nimhard would kind of ball control it. When you look at this particular group, how many different teams, and I'm using air quotes, does Stephanie White have to work with? In other words, how many different ways can they play, or is it, we're not going to change anything we're doing other than the faces?
20: No, I think there certainly are. There is a different style of play, and I think there is a different way of winning with and without Caitlin Clark. We saw the pace slow down pretty significantly last year. I think they threw up a graphic on the national TV broadcast last night with or without Caitlin Clark. The record to me is disingenuous when you look at the caliber of opponent in those situations. But what the graphic did show was the Fever are scoring about 9 less points per game when Clark is not on the floor, which is significant. They're also allowing something like 6 more when she's on the floor. A lot of that is pace and bringing the pace down a little bit, which I think is significant. And you bring in the Pacers comparison. This is something that I've drawn parallels to numerous times. Now, relative to their sports in their league, Kelsey Mitchell is a better offensive player than Andrew Nembhard, and Andrew Nembhard is a better defensive player than Kelsey Mitchell. But there are a lot of parallels there in terms of a release valve for a point guard who is going to be hounded and going to be pressured all the way up the floor. And at times we'll see double teams throughout the course of games. The release valve for the Pacers is Andrew Nembhard, who's a terrific ball handler and a capable scorer. And the release valve for the Fever is Kelsey Mitchell, who's a good passer and a great scorer. And having that type of player next to Caitlin Clark and next to Tyrese Halliburton, I think, has proved extremely beneficial. Then you have stretches where, look, last season notwithstanding, you can make do over a week or two without these star players. It's much more difficult to play a whole season without them, as we learned in the case of the Pacers last year. But when you have to make it 2 weeks without Tyrese Halliburton, or if you have to make it 2 weeks without Caitlin Clark, you really like the option you got there. I mean, Andrew Nembhard is a great guy to step in and play point guard, and Kelsey Mitchell is a very good combo guard. You know, she's probably a little bit more of a two than a one, but she's capable of bringing the ball up the floor. She's capable of having the ball in her hands even more than the Fever need or two when the big three are on the floor, just because there is so much talent there. So I think there's a lot of parallels between how the Pacers release pressure off of Tyrese Halliburton and how the Fever release pressure off of Caitlin Clark, and then likewise how they try to survive and ultimately succeed in the moments where they don't have that point guard as well.
4: Fever Weekly, 6:30 on Wednesday on this radio station. Fever and Sparks, 10 o'clock that night, pregame at 9:30. You can also see the television broadcast of that with Pat Boylan, who will be heading out to La La Land tomorrow. Pat, appreciate the time as always, man. We look forward to it and enjoy the West Coast.
20: 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Always good to chat with you.
4: Pat Boylan joining us on the program.
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28: We've got a lot of questions to be answered. And onside in Seattle, a member of the U.S. men's national team in South Africa for the World Cup in 2010. He has been invaluable to our 2026 World Cup coverage. It is Jay DeMerritt who joins us now. Jay, good afternoon to you. How are you, pal?
1: Oh, great to be back, John. How are you? Nice to be in Seattle. Beautiful sunny day. Ready to go.
28: How was your seaplane flight in? You feeling good?
1: Oh, you know, from pier to pier, it's quite a show. So, you know, why stop now?
28: Yeah, there's no doubt about that. All right, the weekend that was, the reinstatement and the red card, all that we have witnessed, and everybody has had a thought on this. Where do you stand as we enter this match, win or go home situation with Team USA and the Belgians tonight?
1: All I would speak to is a player's perspective, and the players are stoked because they just got their best player back. And I think however you get there is up to everyone else's opinions, but regardless, he can play. And I think that's where the player's focus would be. That's where the team's focus would be. I know that would be the messaging from the coaching staff, just making sure that these guys are focused. You know, at the end of the day, he's been their best player. He's one of their leaders. You always want those guys in the field, especially in games like this. So, you know, I think that's really where the mind goes, you know, and it's up to us to chat about it. But at the end of the day, from a player's perspective, they're just going to be stoked they got their guy back.
28: So Jay DeMerritt's on the Andy Moore Automotive Group hotline. He is live in Seattle with me. Did you agree with, like I said this, and this is just me, and I'm very fringe. I can lean on you for all the information. I thought that 36 minutes in that game versus Bosnia was enough. And I know that you can have arguments and criticisms either way with his eligibility and the lifting of the suspension with the red card for this match against Belgium. But I felt like it's almost like, to me, from what we witnessed, everything evened out in this. Would you agree?
1: I mean, I guess all is fair in love and war in soccer, I think is the way to put it. And so I think, you know, it's just however you get there. And again, it's happened before with Ronaldo and changing legislations. And, you know, there are certain circumstances, and I think it wouldn't be as controversial. And I don't think it should be as controversial, because if you look at it, it actually is the truth. You know, anyone you ask, 9.9 out of 10 would say that wasn't in real time or in review sending off. So I think everyone's in agreement of that. It's just now the stink part is that, well, what happens when my person gets sent off, or what happens when the Swiss guy gets sent off? You know, what makes it different? And so that's where the laws of the game become in question. And so that's, I think, what all these federations are kind of up in arms about, is that now we're giving favoritism in their eyes because they've had people sent off too. And so that's the argument from that side. But that being said, you know, you get, football is circumstantial, and that's the laws of the game, and if that's whatever it takes to get there. Again, if I'm the USA and we just got our number nine back, I'm excited.
28: Hey Jay, I this is just your opinion, and mine is that most would, but there's been a lot of talk about the integrity of the game and take your punishment. Would any of these other teams out here, these other countries, would they not have benefited from, if they could benefit from it, would they not take this, much like we have seen the Americans benefit from it, if given the opportunity to benefit from it?
1: I mean, isn't it all in world sport? And we just had a game at Azteca. Isn't home field advantage real?
28: Yeah, exactly.
1: So,
28: yeah.
1: However you want to slice it, I would call it home field advantage if you want, whatever makes you feel better. But either way, he's playing. So I think that's the focus for us. That's where focus is me, too, because I'm excited to get in that stadium and watch this U.S. team do their business.
28: So does this put more pressure on the Americans? There's already an immense amount on them anyway, no doubt. But does this put even more with all the microscope stuff and the political, non-political stuff that's going on with all this tonight?
1: Well, I definitely think the pressure of the eyeballs will be there, and that's the thing. When you pay attention or you make waves, that this is what happens. So you better be ready for it, and that's the way I would say it, you know, to that team, is that, you know, the lights are on now. And now what are you going to do with it? And so I think this will be the true test of the character of the team, but they've shown it so far. And, you know, as a fan, I hope that doesn't stop now, and I don't see it happening either.
28: How many red cards did you have in your career?
1: only one in my whole career. So, you know, I was disciplined yet crazy at the same time.
28: Well, and I thought about this. Jay Jamarrett joins us. He's live in Seattle getting set for the United States men's national team in Belgium again, the Indiana's largest watch party with the Indy 11, Michelob Ultra, and Keystone going on downtown on Monument Circle. Gates open at 6 o'clock. I was thinking about this because you've shared with us just how much focus and concentration this game takes to play at the highest of levels. Can you view any of all this stuff that has gone on in not just the last 24 hours, but even prior to that, can that be viewed as a potential distraction?
1: The thing that I would say is that, you know, the players in these situations now, and this is a credit to the U.S. men's national team, is, you know, I was fortunate enough to play in England for 8 years and been in those environments of Europe and Spain and Portugal. And in all honesty, these guys are getting this kind of pressure every day of the week. And so for me, I kind of excited that we're getting this pressure. This is starting to mean something to the soccer world. You know, you talk to a guy from Spain or talk to Ronaldo at Portugal, and you're going to see someone that sees this every day times 10, and that's the football world, and that's what I learned in England too. And there's a hard shell out there in this world, but I like the fact that we're in these conversations. I like the fact that, you know, we're starting to put our stamp on the game and the culture of the game ourselves. And I think, you know, these are all stories that help our growth, and I think that's where I focus this attention on. And I say, yes, if I'm a player, I'm 100% using it to my advantage. If you don't want the lights on, then you shouldn't show up in stadiums like tonight. You know what I mean? This is what it's all about. And the good thing about it is that I think these American guys share that mentality. I think that they are proving that throughout the tournament, and I think they're going to walk out tonight and do the same thing.
28: Here's Jay Demerit. He is in Seattle, member of the 2010 U.S. Men's National Team in South Africa in the World Cups, on the Andy Moore Automotive Group hotline. So if you wouldn't mind to elaborate on, from how it was explained to me, this Belgian squad, very talented, but a little bit of an older group, a high level of success, but maybe on a bit of the downhill slide or decline right here. What can the viewers, like, for example, here on Monument Circle later on tonight, expect to see out of that team against the Americans?
1: Well, I think, you know, again, we should never take a better ranked team for granted. And they are a team that is very strong through the midfield. You know, I think how you negate them is you have to put, like, the De Bruyne's in the passers of the ball. They're really, really good passers of the ball, especially through the midfield. And so you got to get the dogs on Weston McKennie, Tyler Adams, Tillman breaking up those passing lanes. And I think if they could put pressure on the main engine room, which runs down the middle of the Belgian team, and stop them from passing and make them pass around us, then our center backs and our defense is well organized. We've been given up very few chances or goals throughout the whole tournament. And so if you let defenders defend, then you'll normally end up in a pretty good state. But it's going to take us, our midfielders, really putting their midfield engine under pressure so they make either fast mistakes or they play long. And then from there, our center backs and our defense can eat that up. So that's the way I see it going from a U.S. perspective. But Belgium, again, they have some of the best players in the world. So, again, they should never be taken for granted.
28: All right. I said this, and this would seem like very logical, I guess. You know, Christian Pulisic is, you know, the dude on this team, although, you know, maybe not been the dude that they've relied upon so far. I think he has to be that tonight. In what fashion can he be, and is that your expectation as well?
1: Yeah, you know, the same thing you would expect from Belgium, you know, just talking about how superstars show up when the lights are on. And I think, you know, Christian Pulisic is one of our superstars, and he needs to show up tonight. You know, there isn't a history where Christian Pulisic doesn't play well where the U.S. team beats Belgium, in my opinion. And so I think, you know, your big guys got to show up on big nights like this, and that's when you're going to beat the teams that are so-called bigger than you. And I think that's a conundrum tonight. And you know, again, I think he's been good for us. I just think, you know, people are expecting him to score 5 goals or something, but he's been a good engine for us. I think he always lifts the guys when he's out there, and I think, again, he's going to have to put his stamp on the game tonight if the U.S. is going to have success.
2: Is it going to be like the fast pace is, you know, I've said this before, I think that's won over a lot of fans that may not be deeply rooted soccer fans, but certainly of basketball and of football, quick pace, heavy offense, you know, getting down, constant pressure. Is that what you do against this Belgian squad if you're the Americans tonight?
1: 100%. Again, we have really good, fit, athletic players in the midfield. And so what that does is that you can shut down those passing lanes fast and you can put a lot of pressure on the players to, before they pass. And so that's what our midfield does. We have, you know, again, forwards that are doing the same thing. They're pressing from a high angle and they try to get that ball back right when they lose it. And that's a good high-pressurized system that the U.S. has been playing all tournament and it's been working. But now you got to combat that with a very good passing team. So I think that's the battle for today. That's the winner. If Belgium can outpass and outpace them with the ball on the ground, then the U.S. will have a hard day at the end of that second half. But if the U.S. can negate their space, keep a good low block, and then pressurize and counter the way we have with our offensive weapons, then I think the U.S. is in an advantage. And so that's really a cat and mouse game we look forward to. But we have all the chance in the world. And saying that's against a really good Belgium team is a lot. But I think it's actually the truth. And so I'm excited to get in that stadium and cheer them on.
2: Watch parties going on here at Monument Circle. More on that in just a second. Jay Demeritz in Seattle joining us. Give me the Americans' best case scenario and the worst case scenario, because sometimes these things evolve right before our eyes, even to fans that aren't so deeply rooted into soccer. Just a couple of things in those two categories you're looking for that could equate to the good or maybe the not so good, Jay, for the Americans tonight.
1: Well, you can't win if you can't score. So I do think that we got to stay offensive. I think we're going to have to get at them and stay out of our shells and really try to attack, I think, from the wings. And again, both Balogun has a true number nine up at the top. That has to work for us to be able to function and to be able to have a high press from the back to do their jobs defensively. Because, you know, you need to stay high up if your offense does its work, and you can lock the door in either direction. And that's what the defense will be looking for. But if you caught it in between and you let people pass through you in the midfield, you're going to find yourself in a lot of trouble. And that's what the Belgians are going to look to do. They're going to look to get their midfielders on the ball and start slicing through some of these layers. While the U.S. is trying to make them play around them. So that's the battle today, and I think both are what it's to play for.
2: You ever see anything like that with Mexico and England, that environment in Mexico City last night, Jay?
1: Well, I got to play in Azteca in a World Cup qualifier in 2009, so I have seen a micro, but that was not USA, was that not the England-Mexico? That was a special environment. I've been in that stadium. It is probably my favorite stadium of all time, because it's just, you know, there's a freedom in there. The Mexican spirit is rife. It's incredible. It's you against the world, and in a way, that's beautiful, and I think that's what Azteca creates. The altitude is a real thing. I'll be first to say the fact that those guys, they couldn't breathe at the end, and they did. But again, a credit to England because they fought through that, because that's not easy.
2: Yeah, I was thinking about it from this angle as well. England went a long period of time with 10 dudes out there. As a defensive player of your past, that had to be incredibly impressive, the way they played that thing out.
1: Yeah, and I think it was a masterclass on Tuchel, too, to know that he, you know, his team could defend for that last 15 minutes. He put on two of the biggest guys in football and just had him head it. It was a masterclass in coaching, because he knew that the Mexicans could turn around and create chances down the wings. But if you float up any ball to guys that are 6'5", it's hard. So, you know, credit to the dude, to the England defense and how they were able to close the door.
2: So when are you heading over?
1: Right now. I'm going to go march with the fans. We're meeting at Pier 58. If anyone is listening or wanting to know from your friends in Seattle, Pier 58 right now. And we're marching just before 3:00.
2: Can you feel it? What's going on there? The juice? Because I mentioned they're having a watch party here in Indianapolis, the largest watch party in Indiana. Here that starts at 6 o'clock here. I mean, you can hear it in the background because they got Portugal and Spain going on right here in the background on the circle downtown. But you can certainly hear it and feel it. I'm assuming I can't even imagine what the feeling is being in Seattle and getting ready to do what you're doing.
1: I've never seen so many jerseys on the streets. I went and had some breakfast this morning, met some of the guys, and man, there's a U.S. jersey on every corner, and that's a really cool thing to see.
2: Wow. Hopefully it's even elevated, but this is one of those defining moments, isn't it? This is how you win over fans that maybe would be a little bit on the fence, is in a moment like tonight.
1: I think so. You know, and again, I think players understand that and respect that. And I think everything in this level is deserved. And so these guys deserve the opportunity to, you know, stand out there in front of one of the best teams in the world, but in your home stadium and with your home fans behind you. And, you know, that's what we all need to be a part of. We need to support them and be there with them. And I think that's how culture is built. And we are hosting a major tournament to do exactly this. And so, you know, again, I hope that we all collectively are trying new things and creating new experiences all around the culture of the game, because that's how we grow it and that's how we make it even better in this country. And I've seen it all around the world, but especially right now, what's going on in North American shores is so impressive. So let's get back to business. It's game time.
2: Yeah, it is. I know you got a run right here, but how impressive has Norway been, and Holland especially, for you in this tournament?
1: Well, I was just talking to the Fox team yesterday, where I came into LA a couple times and did some work on Fox, and they asked in the beginning of the tournament, who's your golden boot, who's your sleeper, and who's your champ? And my sleeper was Norway, and that's why I had to remind them all yesterday that I predicted this over a month ago.
2: you gotta ride that thing too. They just look like, team wise, they're in one of those grooves or zones that we're always looking for when we're playing whatever we're playing. You know what I mean?
1: Yeah, no, and I think, you know, it's time, and I think it's time for people to step in and do those things, and it's ready to go.
2: All right, hey, I know you got to run. Go get in that parade, heading to Lumen Field in Seattle.
1: Always a pleasure. Let's go, USA, USA, USA.
2: We'll check in again tomorrow if you don't mind, too. I'll send you a text, Jay. Thank you.
1: Sounds good. See you soon.
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11: I'm Nick DeLuca. World Cup round of 16 in Seattle, around an hour from kickoff between the U.S. and Belgium. U.S. forward Flo Balogun's one-match red card ban suspended by FIFA yesterday. FIFA denying Belgium's appeal today. Balogun officially in the starting 11 tonight. United States making their seventh appearance in the round of 16, losing 5 of the previous 6 matches. Only win 2002 against Mexico. Winner tonight will take on Spain. They beat Portugal this afternoon 1-0. Mikel Merino, 91st-minute goal, the difference. Spain onto the quarters for the first time since they won the World Cup back in 2010. Cristiano Ronaldo's final World Cup ends in the round of 16. In the NBA, the Celtics trading Jaylen Brown last week to the Sixers. President of Basketball Operations Brad Stevens, facing the media today, says it'll be on Jason Tatum to carry the load moving forward for Boston.
12: I think Jason and Jaylen have had a remarkable partnership where they complemented each other great, and have played with other great teammates, both that are here and not here. And it'll just be on Jason to continue to grow individually and accentuate the people that are around him now. But yeah, I mean, what they did together was awfully impressive.
11: Elsewhere, three-time MVP Nikola Jokic planning to wait to sign an extension with the Nuggets until next offseason confirmed his desire to remain in Denver.
13: Hey, it's Evan Cohen. Coming up on Tuesday, we'll have full reaction to the United States match versus Belgium, plus LeBron watch continues. Where is the king going to end up? It's on Sportsmanlike, 6 a.m. Eastern, right here on ESPN Radio, ESPN 2, and ESPNU.
9: 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And we got another What If for you coming up here at 7 a.m. Be sure to tune in.
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0: beautiful American evening for you. 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Amber and Ian are out. I'm Jordan Ronan. He's Teron Davenport. We've got basically the NFL guys here, the football guys, to talk football. Teron, big evening, USA, Belgium, Lumen Field, or what do they call it, Seattle Field?
1: I'm not sure what they call it now. I'm still back on Quest Field, you know what I mean? But, hey, it's in Seattle. That's what we know.
0: Yeah, hope you had a good 4th weekend.

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7: Seattle moments away from the United States and Belgium in the round of 16. U.S. forward Flo Balogun's one-match red card ban suspended by FIFA yesterday. FIFA denying Belgium's appeal today. Balogun in the starting 11 for the U.S. tonight. United States making their seventh appearance in the round of 16. Winner will take on Spain. The Spaniards beat Portugal this afternoon 1-0. Mikel Merino's 91st minute goal, the difference in that one. Cristiano Ronaldo's final World Cup over after the loss. Spain to the quarterfinal for the first time since they won the World Cup in 2010. In the NBA, Celtics president Brad Stevens meeting with the media for the first time after the trade sending Jaylen Brown to Philadelphia. ESPN Radio's Freddie Coleman on Celtics fans potentially losing some confidence in the front office.
8: I know if I'm a Celtics fan, I'm thinking, okay, we know what your track record says, but still this deal doesn't make any sense. Mm-hmm. Why decide to move on from Jaylen Brown, who A, didn't have to be traded, B, wasn't seeking a trade, and C, you traded him that close where you got to see this guy 4 and 5 times a year. If you're a Celtics fan, based on his track record, how much leeway are you giving Brad Stevens?
7: Coleman on Freddie and Harry. Meanwhile, three-time MVP Nikola Jokic planning to wait to sign an extension with the Nuggets until next offseason confirmed his desire to stay in Denver.
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